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1: I'm setting my alarm.
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1: Probably not. But I'll watch it on Sunday.
0: You're not going to, and it's not like you need to get up that much later than that.
1: We get up early.
0: You will still be.

0: You have a TV in the kitchen?
1: Kind of. There is no wall between our kitchen and our living room, and so I can kind of angle the TV so I can see it. We made one big room out of both rooms.
0: Sure.
1: If that makes any sense. Yep. How do you make a little house feel bigger, Ben?
0: Open concept.
1: You get rid of walls.
0: Yeah.
1: That's exactly what we did. I'll turn it on then, coming up in the morning. In fact, let's get to it. We'll talk to BT. Go ahead and hit that open.
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1: 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Of course, you hear him on Real Golf Radio every Saturday morning. He's our buddy Brian Taylor. Hello, BT.
0: Yo, BT.
3: Hey. What's up, boys?
0: We're doing well. We were making fun of some family members and a family member of my dental hygienist who blocked off 2 weeks to watch the World Cup. When they are playing across the pond, are you waking up at 4:36 a.m. to see Justin Rose's tee time?
3: You know, that's always the dilemma. I can tell you when I was younger, I was very enthusiastic about getting up really early and watching the coverage. Of course, so much changed. You know, your ability to, you know, consume content has changed over the years, right, as well. So I probably will stay up late tonight to watch the first tee shot, which is, I think, a little before midnight our time usually. I haven't looked the exact first tee time, but something like that. And so I thought it would be kind of cool to kind of see it tee off and then get a little sleep, wake up. And then, yeah, breakfast in the British Open is like one of my favorites. You know, just sit there, get some cereal, whatever you're having, and just watch some golf. And this one's going to be particularly, you know, a lot of times you're sitting here, it's 100 degrees outside, and then you're watching guys over there in sweaters and stocking hats and things like that. It's not going to be that way. It's going to look a lot like it feels here watching those guys play that burnout Birkdale. So it'll be fun.
1: I've heard you talk a little bit about this, but how different is it to play this British links style course, and why does it favor, you know, kind of the best players in the world?
3: Yeah, it's a good question, Jake. And golf is, with links especially, the firmer, the harder it is, the faster the course plays, the more difficult the test. And that's for a lot of reasons. Off the tee, links courses are notorious for pot bunkers and, you know, some, like, in some cases, heavy gorse bushes or tall heather or whatever you want to call it, right? So when the fairways, just think about it this way, when the fairways are soft, you can hit a drive and it'll kind of check up in the fairway and it'll roll out a little bit, but it pretty much stays where you hit it. When it's firm and fast, just think about trying to hit a tee shot down your road and hope it stays in between the gutters and doesn't hop into anything that it shouldn't, right? So that's kind of what these guys are going to be facing. I heard John Rahm mention he could probably get a 6-iron 280 yards on some of these holes when they're downwind on these firm, fast fairways. So what it's going to do is bring out the creativity. It's going to create some decisions for these best players. And that's usually when it causes, the players at the highest level trouble, when they can't just point and shoot, point and click, same thing, you know, on the next hole. They really are going to have some really good caddy discussions, I think, is going to be really entertaining this week, where guys are going to be discussing strategy off the tees, into the greens, and certainly into the greens, same thing. Most of the time, you're going to be playing shots that you're going to allow for some run-up. You're not throwing darts like you do at a lot of the USPGA courses. And so I think that tends to lean to the strengths of the best ball strikers, which tend to be the best players in the game. And ball striking is just a kind of a cool term that I've always liked, that just describes that a player that's able to control his shot shape, trajectory, all of that kind of thing, and play shots with different clubs into different windows. And when you're able to do that, it's a different level of creativity that will be on display, and I think it'll be really entertaining for people to watch.
0: Outside of weather being beneficial, depending on when you're teeing off, if it's going to get worse or it's going to dry out or whatever, do you have any personal theories or conspiracies when it comes to groupings of, hey, I think it's beneficial to be in a strong grouping early, everyone's playing sharp, or do you think that makes it more difficult? Do you have any of your own personal opinions on that?
3: I know there's stats out there that'll tell you, you know, late early versus early late, you know, in certain majors tend to favor certain players. But at the Open Championship, it's difficult because the weather not only can change daily,

0: obviously it can change within the day, you know, on a lot of these links courses. So, you could sit home on TV and watch the way the course is playing for the guys in the early groups when you're in the afternoon wave. And by the time you get out and tee off, the conditions have completely changed based on the direction of the wind. And so, that's some of the uniqueness of links golf. As far as your grouping with players and who's playing well and having a strong grouping, I do think you tend to see often guys will draft off each other a little bit. You know, one guy's hot and other guys, you know, you got a couple of good players grouped together and both are kind of drafting off each other and going low. So, and then by going low, major championship speak, sometimes that could be hanging around even par, but playing well. And so I consequently, you got a couple guys in your group going bad. Sometimes that makes it extra difficult to focus and try to play your game and play well when your playing companions are struggling. So, that's a unique dynamic to the game. Who do you get paired with? And that's why it's always interesting when the majors release these pairings. Some of them are traditional, you know, at the Masters, the defending champ usually plays with the U.S. amateur champ and things like that. So there's certain, you know, sort of traditional groupings, but the Open Championship anymore, it sort of has been marquee groupings at all different windows of television time, right? So that when people are tuning in, they've got somebody that they recognize to watch.
1: So now that Scheffler is missing cuts again, I'm assuming we all just assume he stinks now.
0: Oh, yeah. Yeah, I wouldn't put any money on that guy. I saw a stat today that said he's the only player in the four major strokes gained, which means basically how he ranks against the field in shots off the tee, shots into the green, shots around the green and putting, that's inside the top 15. The next closest that has any sort of, has those four inside the top 50 is Ludvig Åberg. So when you look at it, I mean, the guy's still playing a super high level of golf. I think he's maybe, I think I said this earlier today, he doesn't quite have the dust perhaps that, you know, he had the last couple of years where every sort of putt that could have lipped out, lipped in. And it seems like this year he's had some that could have lipped in that lipped out. That's golf. That happens. But, Scottie's still the odds on favor for a reason. He's the number one player in the world for a reason. And, he's a defending champ. So it's kind of cool too. I love stats. And the last time a player, went back to back at the Open Championship was here at Birkdale, Padraig Harrington in 2008, coming off of his win at Carnoustie in 2007. So, we'll see. I think Scottie's still a good bet this week, and I would have to say that the claret jug runs through him.
2: What do you think the last, we can go 18 months, but really last 2 years have meant for Rory McIlroy and his legacy and how he's going to be viewed long term?
0: You know, now you're asking me from my perspective. And it's interesting because Rory, I think, is the most polarizing, you know, guy in the game right now. And people would argue Bryson DeChambeau. I'm with you. There's a lot of guys. Sergio's pretty polarizing these days. But as far as popularity and game, you got a back-to-back Masters champion who was for, you know, the last 5-6 years, the spokesman for the PGA Tour against this whole LIV thing. And then he's got away from that, didn't want to do anything with it. Now he doesn't really want to talk about it. Now he says things that are just, he's in this era of, I feel like he's too young to be saying some of the things he's saying, in the sense that when Jack Nicklaus or Gary Player or some of these guys sit down after they hit the ceremonial tee shot at Augusta, they'll wax on and on about, you know, well, back in the day, or this is what I see, or the challenges of the game today, or the problems are, and, you know, things like that. And they sort of, that's like elder statesman sort of looking back, you know, and tell you what they think and what's wrong and why it was better then and all that kind of thing. And I feel like Rory's sort of tackling some of those issues. And maybe it's like too early. Like, he's still winning. Like, he's still the 2-time reigning Masters champion. And so he says some things that you just kind of go, huh. And some people hate it. Some people are like, he's talking out of both sides of his mouth, things like that. So as far as like legacy goes, like from a playing standpoint, to win back-to-back majors, to get the career Grand Slam, like, Rory's, you know, beyond a Hall of Famer. He's one of the all-time greats, right? And the success he's had on both Europe side, plus, you know, in the U.S. on the PGA Tour, is undisputed. And he's likely to go down as the greatest European golfer of all times. But when you think of legacy, I often think about how people are remembered. And I do think that in this age of social media, of clips, and quotes that just get passed around and commented on and dissected and broke down. I think he's lost maybe a little of his appeal in the court of public opinion just because of some of the things he said. I think a lot of people, you know, that loved Liv don't like the things he has to say. And even the PGA guys, he's sort of like one of those guys that was, seemed like he was on one political party and now he's sort of like skating the line between the two. And that, you know, I think that has some polarizing effects. So, that's kind of a weird answer to say, like, his golf clubs have done the work and the talking that makes him one of the greats of all time. Sometimes I think his mouth makes people, sort of, you know, turn their head sideways and go, huh? What was that? And, that'll be interesting to see where he goes from here.
1: All right, Ben and I had a debate on the show yesterday, and I'm curious to where you weigh in here, BT. Who has done more damage to their legacy and reputation, Tiger or Phil?
0: Oh, wow. Well, I think at the moment I would say Phil. Tiger is off doing his rehab and what have you. Again. And yet everybody still loves Tiger again, right? Yeah. And it's almost like, oh, there goes Tiger again. Now I'll say this, and I don't want to make light of it at all. Right. I mean, DUI situations, regardless of whether it's, you know, prescription drugs or what have, whatever the alleged, I'll just go with alleged for the sake of not knowing all of the details firsthand, but you've got like, so far, he's really only hurt himself. I mean, when he crashed that Genesis, he was lucky to survive himself. It certainly affected his career and his ability to play the game at the highest level, but he survived. At this point in time, he hasn't really hurt anybody else. If he were to, and it seems inevitable, if you keep up that kind of behavior behind the wheel, that it's sort of inevitable that you're going to hurt or kill somebody. That's one of those things that would be, you know, obviously life changing for so many. And, but at this point in time, barring all that, I think it's Tiger just, I don't know why, but Tiger seems to have a little bit more equity built up, where Phil seems to be a bit of a pariah right now. And, with his, you know, it's trying to submerge, you know, the PGA Tour and the traitor sort of thing that he went through. And then now you add on, it was always sort of, well, at least he wasn't this like Tiger. Well, now it seems like those are some of those similar things he's going through now, at least allegedly. And I would say Phil for sure has had the biggest damaging effect. I don't know that he's welcome back on the PGA Tour maybe ever. He's already in the Hall of Fame, so they can't really take that away from him. But he's sort of, you know, scarlet letter guy, where I think Tiger still has, you know, plenty of capital left amongst the public. That's my opinion. I don't know. How did you guys debate it?
1: Well, we decided Tiger's offenses were more egregious from a legal standpoint.
2: Yeah.
1: Because taking drugs and driving is probably a bad idea.
2: More
1: and
2: illegal
1: then,
2: than hitting yep. on dudes' wives, which is not cool either.
1: And hiring the cart dog to drive around with your phone, which is kind of funny. But Tiger's affairs, we remember, they captivated the nation for like a month. They kept a counter on how many gals had come out to say they had affairs. Remember the Perkins waitress? So I don't I don't know. Phil's are more recent, right? But Tiger's are pretty
2: epic.
1: But
2: you're also right, BT, that Tiger is so much more beloved at his height than even Phil was. I mean, so much more beloved. So he's got more room to fall, which can be good or bad.
0: Although Phil was the Arnold Palmer. Like
1: he's the popular one.
0: He would have built the statue. Like he actually spent more time with the fans. Even though Tiger was more revered, I think Phil was more, maybe even loved, in the sense that Phil would take the time to sign the autographs, take the pictures, do all the public appearance stuff. Regardless of how he was off the camera, he always seemed to be on, you know, in front of the public. And like he was literally going to be, he could have slid into the CBS tower. He would have been calling shots. He would have literally had the world. He was the oldest major winner coming off of the Kiowa win at the PGA. Like everything was set. I don't know. I mean, Phil was always so entertaining for how spectacularly he played golf, whether it was for the good or for the disaster. It was always spectacular. And I think only Phil could have spectacularly blown up his career and his reputation the way he has done in the last several years.
1: Hey, this is America. We love tearing people down, but we love
2: building them back up.
1: Yeah, so we'll see.
2: The story is not finished.
1: No, it isn't by a long shot. But the collapse has been pretty epic, that is for sure. BT, you are epic. You do a great job covering, every week, but certainly covering all the majors. We appreciate you and all of your fine work.
0: enjoy the Open, guys. It's going to be a long drought before the first week of April when we get to see another major after this week. So, favor.
1: Thanks, BT.
0: See you, boys.
1: There you go. That's Brian Taylor. Hear him every Saturday morning on Real Golf Radio.
2: Just hoping Tony Finau keeps his nose clean.
1: Seems like Tony's got to get his.
3: I was just talking to the president.
1: Tony's got to get his game back.
2: Correct.
1: He's got to get his game back on track, get healthy, and qualify for some tournaments.
2: He will.
1: He's worry about legacy later.
2: Got a bunch of kids, right? He's doing the young dad thing.
1: Hey, it is super hard to, unless you are Scott Scheffler, who sets an unfair bar, it's hard to stay on the PGA Tour. It's hard to compete in all these tournaments, week after week after week.
2: We were making a joke. I think it was off the air about you should want Lionel Messi because he's a bad father. Now, we don't know if Messi's a bad father. I don't even know how many kids he has.
1: We were talking about him watching film.
2: But the idea is he is a bad father because all he does is watch soccer, which makes him a great player.
1: Uh-huh.
2: The correlation then being that you should want players on your team that are bad fathers because it means they're going to be good soccer players because they're not spending any of their time with their family.
1: They're not with their children.
2: Because we were talking about how there's really no correlation between a lot of the things that we seem to praise, a la Caleb Wilson talking about maybe I like basketball more. And it's like, yeah, well, I don't know if Shaq liked basketball, but he's a better player than you were. Not all those things matter. But now getting into Phil took time to sign more autographs than anybody else. Doesn't mean he was the best guy, apparently.
1: Or maybe he was really great at the time and has had a turn. I don't know.
2: Correct.
1: He obviously is an adrenaline junkie. I mean, most gamblers are. That's why they do what they do. And Phil's game always played into that, right? That's why he was popular. People liked that he took chances, and he had some pretty epic failures, at the U.S. Open and others, that he bounced back from and continued to be, kind of the gambler, then it eventually paid off. But, chasing that adrenaline is often bad for people and leads to bad decisions. I think at his heart, he's a gambling addict, and that has led to other issues.
2: Live by the sword, die by the sword.
1: Yeah. Chasing it.
2: Yep.
1: Because if you look at the amount of bets that he was doing in his heyday and just the sheer volume of it, that's a guy who's chasing it all of the time.
2: Can't stop.
1: And then you hear all the epic stories about him in practice rounds and betting big with these other players and having all these brash moves and all these like legendary things. And it really is just somebody that has an addiction.
2: Mm-hmm. Yeah, there's no romance to it at all.
1: Mm-mm. But that chasing of adrenaline, I'm sure, is part of what makes him a great golfer. Like Robin Williams, rest his soul, was bipolar, and his mental illness was part of what made him brilliant, unfortunately.
2: Who was our Olympic snowboarder in Canada who became a drug kingpin that just got arrested?
1: Oh, yeah.
2: It's like, yeah, those are absolutely related.
1: Right.
2: That wasn't an accident. Now, not every adrenaline junkie becomes a drug dealer.
1: No, but it's in the same family.
2: But there's a reason that guy became a kingpin and was also a super high-level snowboarder.
1: Right.
2: Those were the two sides of the same coin.
4: Breaking Bad, the science teacher starts selling meth. Not close. Not quite.
2: You're almost there.
1: I think I have.
2: You haven't watched Point Break yet.
1: I think I have the opposite of that.
2: Which is probably the right way.
1: Like the adrenaline that comes with coiling a hose is too much
2: for me.
1: I need to.
2: You're right. You really celebrate moderation.
1: Yeah, celebrate the anti-adrenaline.
2: Right.
1: I don't. The adrenaline frightens me.
2: Yeah.
1: I can't have any.
2: Right.
1: But
2: you know what? Relatedly, and a positive, your car insurance rate's got to be like $35 a month.
1: Yeah, pretty good. It's not bad at all.
2: No speeding tickets. Yeah, you're doing
1: nothing.
2: Great.
1: All right, stay tuned. We'll have more coming up next. Jake and Ben, 97.5, the KSL Sports Zone.
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7: 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I mean, if you get there, it seems like you're right there at the top shelf.
8: If I'm making a prediction right now for next season, I'm going to say yes, 100 points. Probably right around there. Even if you just look at Logan Cooley alone and the improvements you're seeing from him, and let's say we get a full season in which he doesn't get banged up and miss a chunk of games, that alone could give you that extra cluster of wins. 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I think the question is, do you make the trade now to become a 110-point team? 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
1: Jake and Ben, 97.5, the KSL Sports Zone. We're going to talk to Joel Lorenzi coming up here momentarily. Apparently, he's just getting home from Summer League, just rolling off the plane. So we'll get to him when he's available to us. Nothing like rolling down the concourse doing a radio hit coming back from Summer League. I bet he's exhausted.
2: Getting off the plane in Vegas is one of my bottom five favorite feelings on the planet.
1: Why?
2: That heat wall that hits you, the dryness, and it's a billion degrees. Even and I've always, I think every time I've flown into Vegas, it's been after a radio show. So we'll do a show. We have to get down there for Media Day or Vegas or Summer League, or I should say, whatever it is. I get down there. It's dark out. I'm like, cool. It shouldn't be 115 degrees. But it's Las Vegas, and it's always 115 degrees. And I've only ever gone in June or July.
1: You should really pick a different month to go.
2: I should pick a different month, but I don't get to design when they do Big 12 or Pac-12 Media Day.
1: Yeah, well, find another reason. Okay. There's many shows.
2: Sure, there is.
1: I didn't know if you know this, but they have concerts.
2: There's other things going on.
1: Yeah. Mm-hmm.
2: This also probably is why I have a jaded view of Las Vegas. Uh-huh.
1: I would say, now, I most identify this sensation with Atlanta because I feel like I fly through Atlanta a lot. Atlanta is just as bad.
2: Okay.
1: When you get on the jetway, and it's not just the heat, but it's also the air around you weighs 1,000 pounds.
2: Mm-hmm.
1: And all of a sudden you're covered in sweat.
2: Yeah,
1: and all you did.
2: Swimming out of this airport.
1: All you did was walk up the ramp.
2: Yes.
1: Just as jarring. But I know what you're talking about.
2: But on the flip side, one of my favorite feelings on the planet, which I'm sure a lot of people hate, is landing in Salt Lake City and getting to this paper thin air. When we get off the plane here, and the freshness I feel like our air has because it is so thin and I'm used to it, as opposed to breathing air in Orlando, Atlanta, where anywhere if you come from the south, that's so either humid or hot. I love getting back to Salt Lake City and feeling the crispness of the air, even in the middle of summer.
1: The worst one for me, and this is because the last whatever years, I've taken the chance to take a vacation during All-Star break, which is in February. There's nothing like going somewhere. We did Maui one year.
2: Warm or tropical.
1: Warm or tropical. And then you take the red eye back, and then it's 9 a.m. in Salt Lake, and you walk out the door because I volunteered to go get the car at the garage.
2: And it's 29 degrees.
1: For Maui, it was like 8.
2: Yeah.
1: And, you know, it's like hours ago. I was in shorts.
2: Yeah.
1: Like sun was 75, out. 76.
2: Yeah.
1: Perfect.
2: Yep.
1: And now my teeth are chattering. That one, not my favorite.
2: Yeah.
1: All right. As we mentioned, he covers the NBA and the Bulls specifically for The Athletic. We believe he's just landed coming home from Summer League. He's Joel Lorenzi with us back here on the Jake and Ben Show. Joel, how are you?
17: I'm good. I am on the tarmac as you speak.
2: Oh, wow. Very nice of you to join us as soon as you are when you've got so many other things going on. Okay, you've been in Vegas. You've been taken in the Summer League. This is a historic class. I mean, this class is already, and we'll see, but already seems to be living up to the hype. The top four players have been excellent. There have been some other big performances. Yoxel Lindeborg has looked really good early on as well. What did you make of what you've seen so far in Vegas and Summer League overall?
17: Yeah, it is this sweltering circus of overreaction. Like we know that, but I will say, like any overreactions for these top four guys feels granted, feels warranted, man. Like even like I'm hearing whispers in the gym. Obviously, I was at every Bulls game in person because I'm covering Caleb Wilson closely, and I'm hearing whispers throughout the gym. Like maybe he should have went number one, and then on another night, it's like maybe Darren Peterson should have went over AJ DeBonta, and then AJ DeBonta to me outplays Darren Peterson when they face off, and he gets to the free throw line 10 times or whatever, and people are like, okay, maybe AJ DeBonta was justified in going number one. It's just this constant shift, and it's been fun to follow, man. I mean, I think the consensus is that all four of these guys are going to change the game for their franchise.
1: A sweltering cesspool of overreaction.
2: Yeah.
1: I am going to remember that line because that sums up
2: tagline for our show.
1: Exactly what we're talking about. Yeah, no, that's a
2: sports
1: great
2: radio
1: point.
2: Overall.
1: Well, on that note, with that in mind, give us your first impression of Caleb Wilson. We saw him go up against the Jazz. A lot of people were surprised about him shooting the ball, but what'd you think?
17: I gotta say, guys, I don't think I've ever covered a player like this, and I've covered MVPs, I've covered like really unique personalities, man. And I just think the combination of like age and emotional intelligence and like just detonation, like as a orator, like this guy, like every time he talks, the tweet's getting 10,000 likes. Like the guy just, he really talks his talk, man. And like the sound bites from this past week, like when people were stunned that he could shoot after that first game, he's like, well, I don't know if you guys watch college basketball, but we ran the Carolina break. Like, they didn't let me shoot. Like, I always been this. And then he comes out yesterday and he's saying, well, you know I didn't get to play against AJ Devonta and Darren Peterson, and I can't speak for them, but I enjoy basketball. I love this bleep, and there was no way I was going to not play a back-to-back. And so he's a fiery quote, and as a player, we're looking at a guy. I mean, I think the Bulls firmly believe across the board that he's going to be their franchise player, and rightfully so. I mean, at his height, I think he can be a guy with his rare skill set where he could both handle in a pick and roll and set in a pick and roll. He seems to have his comfortability with shooting off the dribble. He lives above the rim. I mean, the guy had the craziest dunk maybe of Summer League. Not even maybe. He for sure had the craziest dunk of Summer League. What am I talking about? And so, like, he just has this rare skill set where it feels like he's coming to save them. I don't know. Maybe that's hyperbolic. It feels that way.
2: So, covering the Jazz is interesting culturally in the NBA. Every year there is a question, and the higher you get in the draft, the seemingly more pertinent the question is, oh, is this guy going to be happy playing in Utah? We heard it a lot with Darren Peterson. We heard it a lot last year with Ace Bailey. Are they going to fit culturally? They went to a big college. Are they going to want to go live in a small city? Et cetera, et cetera. Chicago is a different animal. It's a major city. It's a cool market.
17: Yeah.
2: The shadow of Michael Jordan, I have to imagine, still lingers enormously large there, despite the fact that Michael seems to want nothing to do with the NBA anymore. How does that get talked about with players, and how they can handle the culture of Chicago or the Bulls, or what are some of the key markers people are looking for?
17: Well, you would think it's a benefit for them, right? Then again, historically, in free agency, when free agency was more prominent, it didn't exactly help them. LeBron wasn't wooed by the lake, I suppose. But, you know, like, it is still attractive. And when players get there, I would push back on, like, the, you know, that notion that, people don't want to go to Utah for that stuff. Because when players are in the city, once they get a regimen, like, players are cool with living in OKC so long as, like, it contributes to their development. And certainly OKC does, I'll tell you that. But, like, Chicago, yes, like, there's this looming, I mean, part of my use of saving the Bulls in this sort of dreadful 30 years since Michael Jordan is the fact that Michael Jordan once existed in this place, and he's left behind one of the largest shadows of legacy in sports. And I think the great thing about Caleb Wilson and the franchise, I imagine certainly feels this way, is that he's leaning into all of that. He understands the proximity to that North Carolina to Chicago pipeline. And he's not afraid to use the word GOAT. He's not afraid to evoke Michael Jordan's name. Like, he wants to lean into all this. He wants to be great. He wants to be elite. So I think while it is a component, it's one he certainly leaned into.
1: I've covered a few summer leagues, and I always thought the most fun part was that the entire NBA world was in one place, and there was always buzz about something, you know, rumor around or people talking about, you know, whatever the topic of the day. So I'm curious, what was the buzz like this year at summer league, and what were people talking about?
17: If I have to hear about LeBron anymore, frankly, I'm going to cut off my ears. So I stopped following that storyline. But I think people generally are talking about how these top four guys are going to shape the league. I think people are talking about the sort of new balance of power in the East. because the East pretty much got loaded overnight. And yeah, like the top four was really like the thing I heard the most. I mean, obviously I'm in the gym most frequently with Caleb Wilson. So I think the way those guys look like, I remember talking to somebody about AJ Devonta after that night. He played Darren Peterson. And the conversation I had with him was like, if the guy is going to get to the line as frequently as he did then, like the guy is going to be a top 50 player maybe in the next 3 years. And that was, that's nothing of like, well, okay, I don't even think Caleb Wilson had played by then. And so like these guys are clearly going to shift. It feels like the dynamic of power. Utah's expected to be good next year. Mm-hmm. And then a lot of that is because of Darren Peterson. Darren Peterson is this great prospect. He's, you know, equally good on the ball as he is off the ball. I mean, I thought some of the criticism in the offseason and pre-draft is like overblown. I mean, we're talking about the guy and his relationship with creatine, man. Like, if you describe the sort of archetype he had entering pre-draft, this 6'5", 6'6", guard who can play on and off the ball, throw lobs, you can keep the ball in his hands the entire game if you want to. But by the way, at Kansas, because of his weird situation, they started using him off the ball, and that's become a huge feature of his game. If you describe that guy to anybody in the past however many drafts, that guy probably goes number one. And yet, man, people overthink this stuff, man. I think the thoughts flew out of the window of the building of Thomas and Mack this past week. That was my takeaway.
2: I think people in the West are still looking at Wemby, obviously, and he hasn't gotten close to his prime, and it looks like he's going to have a real chance to dominate this side of the NBA for the foreseeable future. Because the Knicks just won, because Boston suddenly doesn't seem to have a competent or working front office, how's the East being viewed right now? You know, there was the decade where LeBron dominated and went to the finals every year, and it was just kind of a wasteland around him. I've got to imagine there's a lot of excited front offices, coaches, players in the East that, like, this is winnable. You can go out there and make some noise in the East now, and it actually matters.
17: Absolutely. I think, like, people are waiting to see, and I think it's unlikely, but people are waiting to see if LeBron goes to Philly, right? Because I think, assuming that happens, because they got better once they got Daniel Brown. I want to be on the record saying that, but assuming that happens, like they're tier one of the East, which is like a different ball game. And if he does go to Cleveland, like I don't think Cleveland enters tier one, but they're certainly more serious than they were last year, right? So that's another juggernaut. And Philly without LeBron is really good. Boston, I know it's not sexy what they did. A lot of people would say that they're on the losing end of that deal. I don't disagree. But I do still think they're going to be good and in the mix. Maybe not tier one. I don't think they've been tier one since that finals run. But they are still very much a threat. Washington is expected to be a serious team. And I don't know how they're going to figure this thing out with, you know, obviously you draft AJ Devonta to put him on the ball, to give him the ball. And they're saying they're going to put Trae Young off the ball. I'll wait and see the viability of that. But, like, regardless, they have pieces to be in the mix. Like, I can name you 5, 6, 7 teams right now. Toronto, like, we'll see what happens with Kawhi, man. That is something I definitely don't want to touch. But, you know, like, if they are able to complete this transaction, they are immediately serious. Like, there's a number. This is as good as the East has been, in theory, in a long time, frankly. Maybe since LeBron ran the table. It's been a long time. I can't even think of the last time, frankly. The East is good.
1: How do you think Walker Kessler fits with the Lakers?
17: Yeah. I think what you're seeing, because they've got a weird team, man. And I don't know that the potential of adding Jonathan Kuminga really moves me personally. But I do think they've sort of, once they knew LeBron was not going to be part of the future plans, I think they decided that they need to build a team that sort of historically adheres more to the Luka Doncic template, like what Luka Doncic has been successful with, right? Because you give Luka the pieces, and he will make it happen. He is such a ceiling raiser and floor raiser, man. I don't think this Lakers team as constructed is better than the Dallas group they had, even though that Dallas group, their finals run, I thought was part of, that's kind of like a momentum thing, but they were a good team. I don't think this Lakers team is better. That said, Walker Kessler gives him one of the better defensive centers he's played with. Maybe not the same, like, lob pick and roll threat that Derek Lively was. And, they certainly don't have like 48 minutes of a center rotation, which is what Luka in the past has worked best with like Derek Lively and Daniel Gafford. Like, they're going to need another, guy as talented as Kessler, but he's off the top of my mind, I can't think of maybe I'm missing somebody pretty obvious, but it seems like the best shot blocker he's played with, which is like you need stuff like that to play with Luka Doncic's shortcomings. I mean, look, like, there are players better than Luka Doncic. There are not many, but the league at the place it's at, you need every advantage, man. So I don't like the value of the asset and the deal they got him on and what they gave him. What they gave up to get him. Like, I thought that was a little ridiculous, but like, he's a good player, and I think he will help Luka Doncic out.
1: Joel, you're so nice to join us on the tarmac, man, above and beyond. We really appreciate it. Thank you for coming on as always. And, we're going to bug you again soon. So we appreciate it.
17: Bug me whenever. I appreciate you guys.
1: There you go. That's Joel Lorenzi joining us from The Athletic covers the NBA, and then specifically the Bulls.
2: Very good stuff, as always, from Joel. You know, we you and I have, obviously, because of our jobs, and just it is one of the things you and I like a little bit more about sports than maybe everybody, or than some people even in this job. But team building is really interesting to us. Both of us really like the team building aspect of it. And it's this funny thing with Luka. You can't afford to waste him by not having an archetype like Walker Kessler behind him. So as a result, you're almost forced to overpay for that archetype. But that doesn't necessarily mean that he's worth whatever you pay for him. You understand what I'm saying?
1: I know exactly what you're saying.
2: You have to have Derek Lively.
1: Well,
2: did you need to draft Derek Lively 10th overall to have him?
1: I know exactly what you're saying. I will add to this, and Joel alluded to this a little bit when evaluating Walker Kessler's game. He's not necessarily the fit for Luka historically, because he's not a roller, or he has not been. He has not been with the Jazz. That has not been. Derek Lively, and Joel said it, was really good at rolling to the hoop.
2: Correct.
1: And catching lobs. That's not Walker Kessler's game. Now, he's good at standing behind bad defenders and cleaning up messes, mm-hmm. So that's a fit.
2: And he will catch some lobs, but he's not the best lob catcher in the league.
1: That's not really, he doesn't even really fit the prototype, and they still overpaid just to have, because Luka has to have a center. And DeAndre Ayton was not that center.
2: And we've seen this reverse engineered as well, and teams overpay in a sense, though I don't think it was a terrible trade. But the Timberwolves got Rudy Gobert and realized we need somebody who can throw him a lob, so we got to go get Mike Conley.
1: Mm-hmm.
2: I mean, it was the exact inverse of what the Lakers have to do, is we have to go get a lob threat for Luka. The Timberwolves said we have to get somebody to throw lobs to Rudy, otherwise Rudy is worthless offensively. So you end up overpaying for these guys who fit this specific role. Now, it does open up other aspects of these players, but you're trying to put Band-Aids on flaws that you have elsewhere.
1: All right. Stay tuned. 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
21: 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Keep an eye out when MLB expands. Salt Lake City is quietly becoming one of the hottest sports towns in America. Sports Business Journal just vaulted Salt Lake from number 44 to number 12 nationally, ahead of some legacy markets on its best sports business cities list. What has changed? 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
2: We were talking about owner rivalries a little bit during the 5 o'clock
1: Ishbia
2: hour.
1: Ishbia and Gilbert.
2: Ishbia and Gilbert. Does Ryan Smith need an enemy?
1: No.
2: No, he shouldn't just pick a random, should just go after Dolan or something?
1: No, I don't think so.
2: Okay.
1: Enemies are often not productive.
2: That's true. That doesn't mean it's not more fun.
1: And maybe, you know what, maybe in the mortgage industry, Gilbert and Ishbia's rivalry made them both uberly rich people. But I don't know about sports. You have to get along with other owners. You have to do deals and things like that.
2: Yeah.
1: But I bet there are tons of them, way more than we
6: like that.
2: I'm trying to think of like, who are the other obvious. I mean, Ballmer's the big one. Who
1: what do you bet me Bob Kraft and Jerry Jones hate each other?
2: Oh, yeah. Yeah.
1: You know what I mean?
2: Yeah. I don't think Ryan is out to do that. He congratulated Dolan on social media after the Knicks won a title. He's talked about how much he likes Mickey Arison, who just got named the chair of whatever the Board of Governors.
1: Yeah, everybody loves the Rooneys, the owners of the Pittsburgh Steelers. I think that's probably more the productive way to do it. Although I love pettiness, don't get me wrong.
2: Yeah. It would be more salacious for us.
1: But no, I don't think. Who owns the Nuggets now?
2: It's still the Kroenkes?
1: Yeah, I think it is still the Kroenkes.
2: Yeah.
1: So, no, I don't think Ryan Smith should be, like, doorbell ditching the Kroenkes. What would you do? I'm thinking of the Always Sunny in Philadelphia episode where they're trying to provoke a rivalry with another bar for
2: what should Ryan do? Flip
1: Cup tournament, you know?
2: Oh, Ryan should buy a house right near where they live, whatever their private estate is, and build, like, a par three and just stay up all hours of the night golfing.
1: Well, golfing's kind of quiet, though.
2: Well, he could do it
7: not
2: like
7: if
2: the,
7: you're hitting it through the windows.
2: He can do it like the what do they call it? The garbage can open down in Phoenix. What do they call that?
1: Yeah.
2: The waste management open.
1: No, how about buy? I like where your mind's at. Buy the property right next to him, but buy it and build an air horn factory.
2: It's a testing range.
1: Manufacturing plane.
2: You said you've never been down to Thiokol where they build all the rockets. Did you say your dad worked down there?
7: Yeah,
2: Christian.
7: Yeah.
2: It's like insanely loud. They're rocket engines. They're jet engines. It's absurdly loud down there. Yeah. Just expand Thiokol or whatever the
1: right next
2: property
1: to that dude's
2: just
1: house.
2: To next to the house.
1: Yeah.
2: Be like, we don't want to disturb everybody, and we want to see the lights, so we got to do it in the middle of the night so we can see what the actual fire looks like. But yeah, 2 a.m. every night, we're testing something.
1: Yeah. I like it.
2: Sorry, Kroenke.
1: Something with noise. All right, we'll talk to you tomorrow on the Jake and Ben Show, 97.5 KSL Sports Zone. 3, 2, 1.
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8: 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Washington did beat the Jazz 92-88. A.J. DeBonsa, his first game in Summer League, had some moments. Darren Peterson still put up the points, but not quite at the level and quite the efficiency that we saw in the two games in Salt Lake City. So everybody out there is like, oh, A.J. won that head-to-head battle.
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21: 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Salt Lake City is quietly becoming one of the hottest sports towns in America. 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What has changed? 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
19: The World Cup final is set. Argentina will be defending their title on Sunday against Spain in New Jersey. Argentina came back from behind once again to defeat England in the semifinals 2-1, scoring their first goal in the 85th minute of the match. Lionel Messi assisted on both goals that happened within 7 minutes. England will face France for third place on Saturday. In the NFL, the Saints and running back Alvin Kamara Rivera have agreed to a restructured contract to keep him in New Orleans. Speaking to Yahoo Sports Daily, Chiefs quarterback Patrick Mahomes says that his goal is to be ready for week one and that he's doing everything he can to be ready and not miss their first game of the season against the Broncos. Mahomes is recovering from an ACL injury. In the WNBA at halftime, the Valkyries lead the Fever 40-30. Kelsey Mitchell, she's got 9 points for Indiana. I'm on Tiwalaños.
28: One guy is happily divorced. One guy is happily married. One guy gets called daddy by his three beautiful daughters. One guy gets called daddy after a credit card approval. One guy won a state high school basketball championship. One guy only covered a state high school basketball championship. One guy's been inducted into three halls of fame. One guy has only mopped a hall. Does this seem weird to anybody else? Can this sports writer and this sports fan share a radio show without driving each other crazy? Now, live from the Fox Sports Radio studios, here's Fox Sports Radio's Odd Couple with Kerry Rhodes sitting in for Rob Parker. Here's Kelvin Washington.
0: Fox Sports Radio, that's right. Hour number three. Been a great show to us so far on this Worship Wednesday. Shout out to Kerry Rhodes and with me while Rob is out for the rest of the week. Still got a lot to get to. We got last call. We want to hear from you coming up in a little bit. Also, we'll shout out to Argent. Merry

0: Sap. Rob G, you and the wife and the girls come to church with us once. Gary, you already know you want to
1: church no more.
0: We didn't go to Pass Sunday. You coming? You and the wife and the girls. Your girls will love it.
1: My little
0: well,
1: one.
0: Well, the little one, sure. Yeah.
1: Praise
0: come,
1: Jesus.
0: Come through.
2: Rob, hey. Say yes so I can go that day as well.
0: All right.
2: Okay.
0: All right. It's on tape. Monty, you next.
2: Look at Monty. Monty's like, oh.
0: Monty, you'll enjoy. I promise you'd enjoy. I put it like this. I wouldn't invite you to something I don't think you would enjoy. Mary.
3: I went to Catholic school. I went to church all the damn time.
1: You went to the worst kind of church.
3: I was part of the, what was it, communion person thing?
0: I'm going to need you to know. You don't want
3: to. I did all that.
4: You did confirmation.
2: You're on the communion committee?
0: And she didn't even know. Well, I did all that stuff when they.
4: You didn't get confirmed?
3: I did not. I went to confirmation classes and I never passed.
0: Don't worry about it. We'll get you there, Monty. Sorry. Hey, our couple. Carrie, appreciate you being in, man. For Rob, well, I think you're in tomorrow too, right?
1: I'm in tomorrow.
0: All right, so you'll be in tomorrow. We'll have some more fun. Rob G, we were talking about, I just said, this is my thought, and you being clearly a former Luka fan, I've been around you now for a few years, whatever. I ain't never seen you get that at you.
2: You saw?
0: Heck no, I ain't no fan of Luka. Luka Schmuka up in this style. Like, oh, my. I was telling Rob G, me and him have had this conversation several times just on my drive in, talking to him and stuff. I was a massive Luka fan, Dallas Maverick Luka. And he was the first player that I ever said, and my closest friends will admit, he was the first player I ever, you know, love LeBron, but I ever went like, yo, he got that thing where you're like, man, he can drag anybody to fight. You know, and I felt like that before it even went to finals. I was like, man, this dude, he just got that. I love the way he can manipulate the game for 48 minutes.
1: Mm-hmm.
0: And then he goes to the finals. Obviously, they lose, but you're like, oh, man, he's on his way. He's probably going to go another 2-3 times. And after he's not. But my concern now is that I don't know if he has what it is for the stretch. Not that he won't play 60-something games.
1: That's right.
0: Win a bunch, give you 35 a night, lead the league in scoring, or maybe even lead the league in assists. He's capable of anything.
1: Yes.
0: Triple-double for a whole year, he could do that. But I'm like, dang, do I know that Luka can do 82 games, then the grit and grind of a series, and then another series, and then another series in the conference finals, and then another series in the finals. I'm like, I don't know if he can do all of that. That's my concern. And Rob G's like, really? I'm like, and that what it would take, that also the style in which he plays, Kerry.
1: Yes.
0: I don't know if that I told Rob G this. I think he's 7 years too late. Like 5 years. Where that style, the LeBron and Kyrie style, long as it's me and you here, you go cook. All right, give it back to me, I go cook. All right, now you go cook.
1: Mm-hmm.
0: Every now and again, y'all just hit a three on the corners.
1: Yes.
0: And that could work. Man, that ain't the league now.
1: No.
0: You better be 10 deep, playing hardest defense for 5 minutes straight, line shift, bringing another five dudes. That's where we are.
2: And that's why. Imagine him trying to get through San Antonio in the way they play defense. It doesn't matter how good he is. He's going to wear down. It's the way he plays. And so, yes, that's always been my issue with him. I mean, even when he was cooking and he was on my team and I loved him, I was like, I don't know if this is going to work. And then they brought in Kyrie and then it did work because there was somebody that he thought could do what he did. Mm-hmm. So it made it a little different.
0: They had the perfect guy. They had the perfect bigs out of the blue.
2: Oh,
0: nobody expected the bigs
2: and
0: to be
2: Gafford,
0: that. Where'd that come from, right?
2: Exactly.
0: And then Clay's hitting shots.
2: And that was a trade midseason.
0: Yeah. You're looking like, all right, this is working.
1: Dub, you know what was hilarious is when you guys were making fun of Vince Young putting on some LBs, Kerry goes to the talk back. Luka.
0: Oh, that's funny.
1: I was like, wait a minute.
0: What you trying to
1: wait
0: say?
1: Wait a minute.
0: It's a skinny Luka era. Don't do that.
2: He looks good.
0: He did look good.
2: He does look good.
0: But even, but so I think he's going to be in. Probably like the best shape of his life for the next fight. Like, I think he's gotten that. Like, oh, this is what it's like. It's not even just the technically in shape. I just don't know if he's like, is he built for the grind like that?
2: Yes, but think about the trade is the reason he got in shape though.
0: Like, eventually,
2: like,
0: yes.
2: Like, think about that. Like,
0: yeah.
2: The stuff that we were seeing and the stuff that they saw that they could validate the trade was real. Like, his body didn't look that way. Like, he wasn't explosive.
0: True,
2: you know.
0: But they went way too far with what they gave him.
2: No, of course.
0: And now, if you traded him for SGA or you traded him for Ant or you traded him for something like that, I would get it.
2: Okay? Oh, I know that. Yeah,
0: but trading him for – you can't tell me, well, we think he's going to be injured. and then you go get the king of injured, yeah. Anthony Davis. That's where the pairing him up with the prince of injured and Kyrie.
2: Exactly.
0: Make that make sense. Yeah. That was my whole point, man. All right, we'll be right back at it tomorrow.
2: Be back tomorrow.
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20: The World Cup final is set. Argentina will defend their title on Sunday against Spain in New Jersey. Once again, they came back from behind to defeat England 2-1 in the semifinals, scoring their first goal in the 85th minute of the match. England still has another match. They're going to face France for third place on Saturday. Right now in the WNBA, Caitlin Clark has 13 points, but the Valkyries are leading the Fever 80-68 with about 3 minutes to go in the fourth quarter. In the NFL, the Saints and running back Alvin Kamara have agreed to a restructured contract to keep him in New Orleans. Cowboys wide receiver George Pickens will officially play the upcoming season on his franchise tag worth $27.3 million. In Major League Baseball, the Brewers have acquired left-handed pitcher Lance McCullers from the Astros. And in the NHL, Jets and center Cole Perfetti have agreed to a new five-year deal worth $30 million. I'm Monty Bolaños.
21: Jason, you're crazy. You're insane. What do you say?
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23: 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Ron, he's here. 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
16: 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Here they are. Jason Smith and Mike Harmon.
24: Greetings. Welcome inside. Happy Wednesday. Jason Smith Show with my best friend, Mike Harmon.
25: Yeah, let's go.
24: As we are on a day after the All-Star Game, waiting for the second half to begin tomorrow night, the Phillies have a junior varsity scrimmage scheduled with the New York... Too soon to kick.
25: What are you doing? I mean, you're going to try to hype up the Mets?
24: If you were
25: saying,
24: tomorrow,
25: hey,
24: man.
25: The Knicks are going to show up at Fanatics Fest, great. I'll hear it. Carl Anthony Towns made friends with Danhausen and acknowledged him. Great. Trying to show me that the Mets matter for anything.
24: It's the only game. I said it was a JV game against. It's the only game.
25: I'll go down to the blacktop here in Santa Monica and go watch some basketball.

0: Hey, welcome back to Heavy Metal from Hell. This taking you back to 1983, The Trooper off of Iron Maiden's Peace of Mind. Let me tell you, remember this guy? This is the album that had the follow-up Number of the Beast. And I'll tell you, I didn't know the guys could pull it off. This is a big responsibility on Nico McBrain and Steve Harris and Bruce Dickinson and the guys. They really came through with something. A big concept album that really cut through. I remember playing this one, speakers out of my windows.
1: And then we sent out the gold-plated diapers, baby, and it was a problem.
0: Gold-plated diapers. Don't question Bruce Dickinson. All right, so tonight, the marquee game of the night was the Indiana Fever falling to the Golden State Valkyries.
1: I got a fever.
0: WNBA, and the only prescription is never question. Rough night for Caitlin Clark, rough night shooting. Still on somewhat of a minutes restriction coming back from injury. They made it close a little bit, but boy, Caitlin Chen, former UConn star, comes through and just absolutely cooks in the third quarter. I think she scored 14 points in the third quarter of this game, including a big circus hoop to close the quarter. And what I love, I gotta tell you, I love, because I know what's coming after this game, right? The last few weeks, I know what's coming. I know that now social media is going to get flooded tomorrow with, here's Caitlin Clark's reaction to Stephanie White taking her out of the game. Look at the look that she gives her when she walks out. Look at Caitlin when she gets knocked down. Nobody else gets knocked down in the league like this. Look at Caitlin flop. Nobody else flops like this. What kind of a play was this? And I gotta be, this is not where I'm going bad with this. I'm going appreciation moment, because I love how everybody is now a WNBA expert, right? How everybody with a microphone and a radio show and a TV show is an expert. But most importantly, I love they all want to fight. That's my favorite part, is that now I want to fight about Caitlin. I want to fight about a league that I didn't watch one game in for 20 years, and now I'm an expert, right? It's like, well, I've watched 30 hours of The Pit, and now I'm a doctor. Yeah, I'm an expert. Like, of course, yes, having opinions on the WNBA, what we see, that's great. But now the people who want to just fight online about Caitlin Clark and her place and how talented she is, and, oh, she's not one of the top three guards in the game. Like, oh, my God, really? Like, all of a sudden, I'm a big expert. I want to fight. I want to fight about it, right? I want to fight about everything going on with Caitlin Clark, because I just can't help myself. And I'm going to go back and look at this video and screenshot stuff. And this is just awesome that every single day, people who up until 2 years ago couldn't even tell you one team that played the WNBA. And now I want to fight tooth and nail on social media with you over this. Or I'll do it on television. I'll do it. I'll start a big sports feud and a blog. I want to fight about the WNBA with you.
1: I like the way you said that. I want to fight about the WNBA with you. Like you were doing either an injury accident attorney, or you were going to give out the phone number and open it up to phone calls. Look, it's just the extension of the hot take nonsense world and what analytics say. Someone came to them and is like, you know, when they do a couple minutes on Caitlin Clark or the WNBA, we get an uptick here, or you get more click-throughs. I mean, when Caitlin Clark plays in a game, it's undisputable, right? Or indisputable, that you cannot go through the process and say that she doesn't matter in terms of bringing eyeballs, attention, and then the poison pens and vitriol, acid tongues that follow thereafter. That's just 3 years of it. I think it's really fun in that backstory of, you know, the commissioner never went to a Fever game or whatever. But that's all part of the book and the rich tapestry of what they're building here. But the fact that even if for 5 minutes, kind of like the World Cup, people check in for 5 minutes and it puts a spotlight, and maybe some folks get some shine of, hey, this person's averaging 20 points and 8 rebounds a game. Maybe you should be paying attention to her as a ball player instead of asking what she thinks about Caitlin Clark versus the commissioner. Then everybody wins, because there are a lot of folks that are employed, you know, year round to cover this game. So, when some extra oxygen comes in, a lot of it's noise and bad, but it does get some attention to the rest of what's good about it.
0: Yeah, I mean, like their lives depend. I want to fight about this like my life is on the line.
1: I got 3 minutes to make this point. Let's go.
0: And I want to tell you, I don't know anybody but the people who play on the Fever, but I want to tell you how you're wrong about where Caitlin Clark ranks as guards in the WNBA.
1: What do you mean she's 11th? Who are the other 10?
0: Let's get a list up. Can you name 10 other WNBA players? No, but I want to fight with you about it.
1: Yeah, put that list
0: up. I
1: want
0: to fight. That's the best. Exit outbound at Fresca, exit Swollen Dome. Jason Smith, Mike Harmon. Coming up next, we got more on Messi and what is without a doubt the strangest football story of the day. Fox. We are Fox Sports.
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15: 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Argentina came back from behind once again to defeat England 2-1 in the semifinals. Argentina will defend their World Cup title on Sunday against Spain in New Jersey. England will face France for third place on Saturday. In the NFL, the Saints and running back Alvin Kamara have agreed to a restructured contract to keep him in New Orleans. And speaking to Yahoo Sports Daily, Chiefs quarterback Patrick Mahomes says that his goal is to be ready for week one and that he's doing everything he can to be ready and not miss their first game of the season against the Broncos. In the NHL, the Hurricanes will raise their second Stanley Cup championship banner on September 29 when they host the Panthers to kick off the season. I'm Monty Bolaños.
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0: 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About 10 minutes after the show is over, it goes up there. Thank you for your continued support. Mm-hmm. Mike and I will be able to do this for you every single night.
1: And as you evangelize and spread it forward, just get the names right.
0: Okay.
1: Content repurpose.
0: Oh, okay. And, did I say one of our names wrong?
1: No.
0: Oh, okay, good.
1: Make sure we, you know, proper accreditation is all.
0: Yeah, yeah, okay. Just making sure.
1: Just want our love.
0: I listened to that John Smith and Mike Harris show. Yeah, right. Yeah, that was it. Yeah, right there. That.
1: You mean the guy from the Braves?
0: Yeah, the guy.
1: And the guy from Pocahontas?
0: Yeah, sure. That's the Captain John Smith podcast.
1: Captain.
0: That's the Captain John.
1: Captain.
0: Completely different podcast. Totally different podcast.
1: Captain.
0: So, we'll get to that big football story coming up in a minute. But look, tonight and really most of today, owned by Lionel Messi and Argentina after their come-from-behind win over England to qualify for the World Cup final Sunday against Spain. Once again, just like the Knicks, proving that no deficit is too much to overcome. Down 1-0, it looks really bad. Well, luckily, enter Thomas Tuchel, England's coach, who decides, oh, I'm going to sub out a lot of my guys and put on a bunch of defensive guys and allow you to have possession for 90% of the rest of the game.
1: What could possibly go wrong? 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
0: Oh, man. Well, that strategy did not work. As you know by now, Argentina gets the equalizer, and moments later, Messi sets up the game winner, and here is Telemundo's Andres Cantor with the call. Take a breath. And take a listen.
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0: Ock Chop, and right on top of Norvell's head. All right, now, final thought. To the grumble from down under. And Sophie Cunningham, who Angry Bill tells me is a WNBA player. So Sophie Cunningham recently complained about the ugly truth. She outlined the ugly truth of the WNBA contracts. She did a recent podcast interview for Friends and Family. And Cunningham discussed the difficulties of the WNBA contract. She said players must leverage their platform. I love that. To have future success. When the ball stops bouncing. Bouncy, bouncy, bouncy, bouncy. Now, keep in mind, Cunningham is making roughly $600,000 this season. And she had previously made about $250,000. She complained that the salary increase to over $500,000 is still inadequate for her retirement plans. Additionally, income, she said, is necessary for financial security. The question, should you and I start a GoFundMe page for Sophie Cunningham and her fellow WNBA players? So this is truly a heartbreaking sob story is what this is. She's 29. She's playing in a niche league and complaining she cannot comfortably retire at age 29. Really just sad. It tugs at your heartstrings, does it not? I mean, my God. I lit a candle for her. I did. Mind you, these players just grumbled and snagged a massive 380% pay raise. I haven't gotten a pay raise in years. I don't know about you. 380% pay raise. Bumping the minimum. The minimum salary before was $125,000, and so it's all the way up. $600,000. That's not the minimum, but $600,000 is the salary. So this is chutzpah. Capital C, chutzpah. And look, I'm sure Caitlin Clark brought some flashy rating spikes and all that, because she did. To the WNBA. However, if you look at the league from 30,000 feet in the sky looking down, just keeping it real, we used to have a caller named Real Talk back in the day, the league's growth, it's kind of like houseplants. Slow and only when you remember to water them. You know what I'm saying? Like most games pull audiences that look very mediocre for like a mid-tier college sports league or random cable TV reruns. And while the NBA pulls in millions and millions more on a regular basis, the WNBA celebrates cracking a single million viewers in a broadcast like it's the moon landing. It's a big deal to them. And outside of a few hyped matchups, nobody is really talking about the league. And it has zero, the WNBA has zero mainstream cultural impact compared to the big boys, the NFL, NBA, even baseball. Heck, the World Cup, obviously, right now in America, big deal, even though USA's out. So it's not going to be appointment television anytime soon, if ever. And the reality is simple. The WNBA, the biggest rival, they always say, oh, it's sexism. It's not sexism. It's just math. That's the problem. The math is the problem. There's more women than men. So if all the women watch the WNBA, you wouldn't need the dudes. The women don't like it either. All right, it's the Ben Maller Show. If you'd like to be part of the program, you can join us right now. 877-99 on Fox. Actually, you can't. Why'd I give out the number? Muscle memory. That's why I gave out the number. Mallerpalooza. The acts are lined up. We got to pick up the pace. I see some massive names. Massive names. Mallerpalooza 2026. We'll get real-time feedback on X at Ben Maller. Hashtag Mallerpalooza. It continues. We'll get to it. We will do it next. However, it is the A block. What hour is it?
1: Number three.
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0: Sean G from Southern California. I liked it. I don't know. The rate has no idea who Benoit Benjamin is, I'm sure. And I think Coop might even be too young to know who Benoit Benjamin is. But I'm old enough. And I interviewed Benoit a few times back at the end of his career. And I love the fact that you did that for him. I thought it was good. The quality was not the greatest, unfortunately. I don't know what happened there. You're in a studio, but for some reason it overmodulated a little bit, which is unfortunate. So there wasn't a lot of polish on it. It was nice. I liked it. For me, it was cool. I'm going to give you a 6.5. I'll give you a 6.5. What about you, Lorena?
1: You know, I do love live music, but this one went right over my head. Like you said, yeah. It was very pixelated, overmodulated. Couldn't hear a lot of the lyrics. Yeah. I got to give you a 4.
0: A
1: my
0: 4?
1: Guy.
0: Wow, very rude. All right, Koopaloop, go ahead there, Koop, please.
2: I appreciate, you know, custom lyrics. I always like that. But I did think that the melody of the custom lyrics could have flowed a little bit better. I'm going to go ahead and give it a 6.
0: All right. You guys are all jerks. Let's find out.
2: Give it a 6.5. A half point than I did.
0: Wow, that's a big half point. Inca Terror, the classically trained pianist from New York. Inca Terror, how did you score Sean G, a tribute to Benoit?
3: I mean, I can't sing and play at the same time. That's a hard skill. I liked his low notes. I mean, they kind of growled, and they were sort of appropriately placed given the words. So, which we call song painting in classical music. I'm giving it a 5.5.
0: All right, 5.5. Sean G, thank you so much. And everyone go when you have a chance. Don't do it now because we're doing the show. But Sean, I'm not making it up. If you remember Benoit Benjamin, Sean tracked him down and interviewed Benoit, and he did a whole thing on YouTube, so you can check that out if you want. The Ballad of Benoit, I believe it's called. The Ballad of Benoit. All right, so Malapalooza 2026 up next. Straight ahead, Kathy in Madison. Oh, my God. Kathy in Madison is up next. We'll get to her, and we will do it next. However, it is the B block, and what hour is it?
4: Let's number see. Three.
0: Well, the cup is down to its final matches. 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

0: All right, there she is, Kathy in Madison, a fan favorite, and I love that Kathy took my advice. And she had sent some songs in after Hey Mona. She didn't really sing, and I like that she returned to the vocals. Very nice there, Kathy in Madison. Inca Terror, would you like to score that? How'd you score it, Inca Terror?
1: Wow, I have no words. I'm speechless. But it was amazing. She's outdone herself, and for that alone, I'm giving her an 8.5.
0: Wow, unbelievable. All right, I will go next. It was entertaining. It was unforgettable, and I thought, based on my scorecard, I'm going to give Kathy, I think she's great. I really love her. I'm going to give her 2. What about you, Lorena?
2: What, Ben? What do you mean? That was so good. That might have been the most seductive rendition of that song I've ever heard.
0: Well,
2: it knocked my socks off, Kathy. That was so good. You get an 8.
0: Oh, an 8. Oh, my God. All right, Koopaloo, please. Next up, it's Malapalooza 2026. This is Kathy in Madison.
3: Despite what others may think, I think Kathy has improved every year that she has done this talent show.
0: I don't know what you're talking about. I have no idea.
3: And I think, you know, I was going to give this like an 8 like everybody else, but I'm pretty sure there were some vocal effects on there. And I think that's a little like, you know, technology. So I'm going to give it a 2.
0: Oh, you agree with me.
2: What?
0: You agreed with me.
2: That, you should be impressed she can use technology.
0: She was very good, but it was a 2. It's, you know, a 2's better than 0.
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21: May 15, 9 a.m. Two women quietly waiting at the doctor's office. Woman 1 says, "Cold day, huh?" Woman 2, "What's that?" Woman 1, "Kinda cold today." Woman 2, "Yeah, wasn't expecting that." Woman 1, "What is it, 47 degrees? Woman 2, "No, more like 45. Woman 1, "Yeah, yeah, yeah, makes sense. At least it's not raining." Woman 2, "That would be sad." Woman 1, "So sad." Woman 2, "The weather." Woman 1, "Crazy." 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
23: The World Cup final is set. Argentina will defend their World Cup title on Sunday against Spain in New Jersey after they defeated England 2-1 in the semifinals. Argentina scored their first goal in the 85th minute of the match. Lionel Messi assisted on both goals for Argentina that happened within 7 minutes. England is going to face France for third place on Saturday. In the NFL, the Saints and running back Alvin Kamara have agreed to restructured contract to keep him in New Orleans. In the NHL, Jets and center Cole Perfetti have agreed to a new 5-year deal worth $30 million. In baseball, the Brewers acquired left-handed pitcher Lance McCullers from the Astros. And in the WNBA, the Valkyries outscored the Fever 88-75. Caitlin Clark, 13 points and 6 assists in the loss. Lynx defeated the Sparks 96-87. Olivia Miles, 18 points and 5 assists in the win. I'm Monty Bolaños.
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22: 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Blah, blah, blah, blah, blah, blah. The one and only is on the air everywhere.
0: I'm Benny Blah, is what I am. 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
0: You are the franchise, the only franchise player. Welcome in the beginning of another hour of the Ben Maller Show. We are in the air everywhere as we fan the breeze. We do. And we are the uncrowned kings of Gasbaggery, coast to coast, border to border, and beyond, on the vast and scrumptiously powerful microphones of FSR emanating live. We'll do it live from the house, the fun house of mirrors, the Mallorpalooza 2026. What a night continues. Guaranteed human from the world famous Fox Sports Radio Studios, where Matt in Indy reminds us that this hour made possible in part by our friends at Tire Rack. 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And you're tuned in. If you haven't been listening, you're going to go back and hear the podcast, because it's been quite the overnight. Malapalooza 2026, it continues. Got a bunch of acts here. This hour, Mike the Leprechaun, Marcel in Brooklyn. We have some wild card entries as well. We have a celebrity judge, a classically trained pianist who's performed all over the world. This guy, a legend in music, Inca Terror from New York, who's been with us all night here judging along with us. So we'll continue that in a few minutes. The powers that be here, the corporate muckety muck, say, you know, Mallory, you can do your little stupid variety show, but you got to have some monologues in there. So I said, okay, we'll do the monologues. So our lead this hour from Dallas, we have a new development in Jerry's world. If you have not heard, perhaps not. Cowboys wide receiver George Pickens did not get a long-term contract extension before the deadline, which was yesterday. And that means turn at the lights, the party's over. Pickens will have to play the 2026 season on the franchise tag. Real sob story. Pickens going to earn just $27.3 million. How is he going to afford to put food on the table? Really difficult. Fully guaranteed, one-year contract. No opportunity to negotiate a new contract with Dallas until after the season sometime. The Cowboys season usually ends in early January when the regular season ends, so who knows. Anyway, that is a good jumping off point. Let us discuss the question. How do you size up Cowboy wide receiver George Pickens being the only player to play on the franchise tag in 2026? So I've got Ankle, Movie Studio, and Ken Burns. And we will combine all of these things together. And we are going to give out a puffy sticker and some Baba Ganoush is what we're going to give out. Now, to kick off here the festivities, the word I will use for the Cowboys George Pickens being the only player in the NFL to play on the franchise tag is incriminating. George Pickens isn't on the tag. He's on Jerry Jones' double secret probation. If the Cowboys trusted Pickens, and we know they don't, if they trusted him any less, they'd force him to wear an ankle monitor while he's practicing at this point. He's the only tag player out of all the stars who are available in the NFL. He's the only one who didn't get a reworked contract or a new contract because he's the one that Dallas doesn't want to marry. They would just like to have a nice weekend visitation from George Pickens. And Jerry Jones saw Pickens up close and personal and the brains there in Dallas and said,

0: the bullseye on Keon Combe. He said, listen, you have to grow up and stop expecting pats on the back. And so that's not my criticism. That's a guy that is a contemporary of Keon Coleman. So forget about growing up. If I'm just looking on the outside here for the Buffalo Bills, forget growing up. How about actually showing up on time? You know, that's the first step of adulthood. You got a job, you got to show up on time. It's a pain in the ass. None of us like it. We all have to do it. And if you're underperforming Keon Coleman, the critics are not haters. You know what they are? They're like Ken Burns. They're documentarians who are documenting your malfeasance on the field. Right? Entering year three on a, I believe it was a four-year, I think it was $10 million rookie deal, Coleman is lucky that he's still in a Bills uniform after multiple benchings last season, and he was a healthy scratch multiple times. And now you look at the Bills depth chart, you got DJ Moore, who I'm not a big fan of, but he's going to be the wide receiver number one. And then you've got Khalil Shakir, who's number two. And then another playmaker, they think, will be Dalton Kincaid. So they've got those three guys, and Coleman is fighting for table scraps. 2026 is put up or shut up time. And if you were betting, if I gave you some funny money, some house money here, it's going to be shut up. It's a lot of shut up, which we don't like in talk radio. We don't like shut up. All right, that was a hybrid version of the Maller Monologue. It is the Ben Maller Show, the Mallerpalooza. 2026 continues. We've got real time. I'm going quick. Real-time feedback from you guys on the X Machine. You guys have been great. A lot of you boys have been staying up. You normally don't stay up all night with us, and some of you just getting up right now to join the fun. Our next block, we've got Mike the Leprechaun, Marcel. I think we have a wild card act as well. Some massive names here. The Mallerpalooza 2026 continues. We'll get to it, and we will do it next. However, it is the A Block. Let's go to the Lorena Theater. What hour is it right now?
1: Number four.
0: All right, I'll give that a solid six on the Mallard. 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

0: works.
1: Terrible.
0: And all right. You do not stop.
2: All right, Marcel.
0: To get this right.
3: That's right.
2: All right, this is Marcel. This is a that song produced by Jay Scoop. That was a Jay Scoop production.
4: And, wow.
2: Yeah, that was next level. Obviously, it was heavily edited, so you got to factor that in. But Marcel's never sounded better. Ever. Like, that was legitimately entertaining. It was great. The lyrics were wonderful. Marcel nailed it on the delivery. I would have given him, I would have given him a much higher score if it hadn't been recorded. So I am, unfortunately just going to give Marcel a 10. I will give him a 10. What about you, Inca Terror? How did you score Marcel in Brooklyn?
5: Yeah, I would have given it a 10. I mean, it is astonishing, but yeah, pre-recorded and, a bit of help. So 9.5.
2: All right. Lorena.
4: I'm honestly.
2: You were dancing in there.
4: I couldn't stay in my seat.
2: Yeah, it was great.
4: I would give him 1,000 points if I could, but okay. I have to land on a 10.
2: A 10. All right. Second 10, Koopaloo. Here we go.
6: I don't know how to judge this. I like to be the voice of reason here.
2: Yeah.
6: I was recorded. Are we judging just Marcel? Is it a whole group effort?
2: It's a team effort. It took Jay Scoop about 7 years to do that. So.
6: The lyrics were great.
2: They were really good.
4: The effort. Oh,
6: Marcel's delivery is great.
4: So
6: I'm going to give it a 9.
2: A 9. All right. Very good. Do we know who's leading at this point? We have a couple of recordings.
6: Yeah, Marcel.
2: All right, Marcel's in the lead. I think Marcel's online. Marcel, do you have a quick thought, Marcel? You're in the lead right now to win the Malapalooza. You're in the lead.
7: Oh, yes, it is, Ben. This lyrics is going to blow everyone's minds, except for Mike the Idiot Khan. He's the loss. And I believe I agree with that guy from Hawaii, minus there's not going to be treat everyone right.
2: All right, Coop, you want to go higher? Coop, you want to go higher now that you've heard Marcel unedited? You want to go higher? That's one of the great editing jobs in the history of editing. Oh, my God. All right, any quick final thought, Inca Terror? Thanks for being here all night, man. You're the greatest. We love you. We love you. We love you. We got to hang out with you again sometime soon. Thank you, Inca.
5: Thank you. See you next year.
2: All right, the great Inca Terror. Thanks to everyone. I know it's not easy to get on here and perform, and we were schmucks to some of you, and we do thank you for taking the time. Some of you stayed up all night to be with us, and so it does mean a lot. The Malapalooza 2026.
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21: 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Argentina came back from behind once again to defeat England 2-1 in the semifinals. Argentina will defend their World Cup title on Sunday against Spain in New Jersey. England will face France for third place on Saturday. In the NFL, the Saints and running back Alvin Kamara have agreed to a restructured contract to keep him in New Orleans. And speaking to Yahoo Sports Daily, Chiefs quarterback Patrick Mahomes says that his goal is to be ready for week one and that he's doing everything he can to be ready and not miss their first game of the season against the Broncos. In the NHL, the Hurricanes will raise their second Stanley Cup championship banner on September 29th when they host the Panthers to kick off the season. I'm Monty Bolaños.
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5: At the 154th Open Championship at Birkdale, Sungjae Im and Daniel Brown currently have the first round lead at 4 under par after rounds of 66 today. Scottie Scheffler right now just one shot back of the lead. Scheffler is at 3 under par through 10 holes on his first round, as is Bryson DeChambeau. A couple of other notables to mention: 2016 winner Henrik Stenson shot 2 under par 68 today. Victor Hovland and Tommy Fleetwood on the course at even par, as is Justin Rose. Rose, though, 4 over par so far on his first round. Rory McIlroy will be playing with Xander Schauffele and Matt Fitzpatrick, but they won't finish until well later on today. The All-Star break already over for the Mets and Phillies. They're back at it tonight in Philadelphia at 7 o'clock Eastern time. While at 3 o'clock Eastern time in Miami, the Heat will introduce Giannis Antetokounmpo. I'm Dan Beyer.
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9: 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It's 97.5 the KSL Sports Zone. Welcome in on a Thursday morning. So much going on. The Utah Jazz Summer League is winding down. Peterson's still playing. Ace Bailey isn't. Cody Williams isn't. Darren's marked man. Jazz lose to the Spurs. We'll get the Open Championship underway. We will talk with Brian Taylor about that coming up at 8 o'clock. And Real Salt Lake is back in action. They've been off of the World Cup for 6 weeks. The World Cup ends Sunday. Heck of a performance by Argentina. Two late goals again. And they beat England, rip their hearts out and tear it in half, stomp on it, hand it back to them. And now Argentina's on to the final to play Spain. And Real Salt Lake with a tune-up game against Burnley, a team that was playing in the English Premier League but has just been relegated after finishing next to last and moving down in the championship. Former Jazz president, Knicks president, and Real Salt Lake founder, Dave Checketts now owns a minority share of Burnley, along with Spence Eccles, and that is why Burnley is here. So Burnley put up a fight for about 40 minutes, had a penalty saved early when they could have taken the lead, and then RSL took over, and they win 4-1. Serge Salons with two goals and assists. Diego Luna scored the fourth goal from the penalty spot. The assist that Salons had was a beauty to Goza, who took it first time and scored a spectacular goal. So RSL looked really sharp against Burnley. Now, how good is Burnley, and how hard are they playing in preseason games at the U.S. at elevation? All good questions. Here's some good questions for Paolo Mastroianni, the RSL head coach, after the game.
10: We've talked for the last few weeks about set pieces and controlling the tempo of play. How did you feel the team did tonight?
11: Yeah, I think they did a really good job of both those things. I thought early in the first half, we didn't have enough control. I think we were trying to make the killer pass too often and found ourselves in transition quite a bit. I think late in the first half, more so by the side I was in, the west side of the field, and I tell the guys all the time, is when you have overloads, don't be patient. And there's a couple where Wanma walks it in and a couple other guys walk it in. So it's really about how we navigate those first, 20, 30 minutes. I just felt like the game was, again, they came out man-to-man, and it was difficult, but we still found a way. And then when we get in the final third, teams are going to protect the goal, so you're going to always have numerical advantages. And I think they did a good job of that, of controlling that part of it. Defensively, I think we still we got to do a better job defending the box. I love the way we attack as 11. We got to defend as an 11. I think that's a focal point. So a lot of positives. I'm really happy about the way they went about the game. I think offensively as well, there's way too many rotations. And whilst it's good when you keep the ball, when you lose the ball with so many players rotating, you find yourself in dangerous situations and in transition. So it's always going to be, a give and take. How much structure versus how much security you want. And I just think for the next part, the second part of the season, it's going to be, we've got to be great at both. But again, there's some really good performances against a good team.
10: Just digging on that for a second, what did you, not just on the penalty, but what did you see on the goal that they scored? It seemed to have incensed you and some of your assistants.
11: Yeah, I think it's been great because a lot of our rotations have allowed us to gain a lot of control of the ball, but also be dangerous going forward. I think when we and because everyone's brave on the ball and there's so many options to play, we start getting careless with our positioning. And I think on the goal, I think Diego dropped back, and one of the things I talked to him about, after the game was, anytime we rotate, you have to understand the responsibility comes with the position that you're currently playing. So if you're a 10 and you're dropping in into the midfield line, into the pivot line, you have to conduct yourself like a pivot. If you're a 10 and want to rotate out to the wide areas and push the winger higher, you the ball gets turned over, you have to conduct yourself defensively as a wingback. And so I think, you know, they say he who has what's the saying? I said it.
1: With great power comes great responsibility.
11: That's right. There you go. There you go. And so I just think we just got to make sure that we understand, because again, when the players play with joy, it's the best, and it feels great and it looks great, but we also want to win games, you know. And so for as much as it was a great showing and a lot of really good individual performances, I think our transition defense needs to improve, our box defending needs to improve, and this idea that we're brave with the ball, but we have to be brave without the ball, which means everyone getting back and doing a job. So and again, that's if we want to be the best we can be. If we want to be happy, like it was a great performance tonight, there's a lot to celebrate, but for me, I'm always looking forward. I'm always thinking about the next one, the next one, the next one. And you know, everyone's going to come back hungry the second part of the season, and our games are on the road. It's not going to be an easy task, so we got to tighten some things up.
10: Thank you. And then last one for me, did you feel like Burnley asked the kinds of questions that you think LAFC is going to ask? And are you happy with the answers that the team was able to provide?
11: Yeah, I think for the most part, you know, I think we looked at a couple clips from Burnley's last few games, but really they build with a four, you know, outside backs, wide, kind of deep. And for me, it was more about our understanding of our principles against that shape. And I think for the most part, the guys did a good job. Defensively, I think offensively, you know, I think we're really good with teams that want to press and being able to break the press and having one pivot be kind of like a joker and creating a plus one on the back line. The other pivot has to maintain central, and I think we're able to really break them quite a bit, and I think that's really exciting, and that's something that we've been

0: there's moments where a wing back, you know, there a couple guys weren't getting back into positions where we need to, and to be defensively solid. So a lot of great stuff and a lot of stuff to continue to work on to be the team that we can be.
1: Pablo, congrats on the win. Do you feel like you treated tonight's win as like a fitness builder or a kind of more of a benchmark to see where this team's at?
0: Yeah, I think both of those. I think fitness, we wanted to really push the guys. Wanma, you know, he was slated to play about 60. And then Morgan had a knock that he felt in the first half, so we had to use that sub. But the idea was to give as many guys 90 minutes in lieu of these next couple games coming up. So that part was great. And then the benchmark is, I think, every inter-squad, every, you know, we played Nashville, Minnesota. We go really hard. And again, for me, I'm always just checking for understanding. It's not about great game, scored this many goals, or bad game, you conceded. It's really about how do we learn from all these games. And again, there's some growth, but like everything else, you're going to have areas that you need to continue to focus on as a staff to make sure that we're dialed in. But overall, I thought the competitiveness of the group, the fight, those things are non-negotiables if we're going to be the team, right? All the tactical pieces and those things we can fix, but you can't fix a desire to want to win a game and play hard for your fans, and tonight the guys did that.
1: It's 7 days until we're back into MLS play for you guys against LAFC. What's the talk to keep these guys grounded, to keep them focused? Because like you mentioned, we're back 3 games on the road.
0: Yeah, well, I think it started with my chat after the game. It was basically what I just said to you guys about the areas that we need to continue to improve on. And again, we want to be a team that's brave with the ball, but we've got to be braver against the ball going away to LAFC and then to Portland. We have some big challenges ahead of us. And so just kind of, again, expectation setting. I know what this group's capable of when we stay in our positions. Again, just not necessarily stay in our positions, but when we understand the implications of not being in our positions, and that's what I'm really trying to, as a staff, that we're really trying to hit on. Because, again, there's some stuff that's just top level, the way we break teams down. I don't want to sacrifice that, but also understand that there's some negative implications if we get, you know, out of control and there's just too many rotations when the ball turns over. So I think that's how you keep everyone grounded, including, you know, us as a staff, is making sure that we're focused on things that we want to continue to improve upon and not celebrate, you know, a preseason game, which, you know, the guys know what's at stake and they know how good we could be. And so I think they'll take it, digest it, and be ready to go for the start of the week.
2: Pablo, you mentioned earlier in the week that you were excited for this game and all the players should be. You get to play against the championship side. What did it live up to your excitement?
0: Yeah, it was an exciting game, and it was just great to be, I think, in our stadium with fans, our fans, to really kick this next part of the season off. I think it was really exciting. And then, obviously, you know, I think there's quite a few players that have dreams of going over to Europe, and so just seeing how they compete with that level of talent. And I think the guys handled themselves well from that perspective. They competed the right way. And obviously, Burnley just started preseason, so it's not a fair assessment. But again, we can only control our reactions, our mentality towards whatever's in front of us. And I think the guys did that. I think, you know, there's a couple bust-ups during the game, which made it feel like it was a real game. And I think the guys handled themselves well in that as well. So there's a lot of great things that occurred tonight, and I think, you know, just super grateful that they were able to come out and compete the way they did.
3: All right, there is Pablo Mastroianni. We're going to take a break. When we come back, Bob Casper on the Open Championship and our draft with PK. That's next. Stay with us.
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0: Good morning, DJ and PK. It's 97.5, the KSL Sports Zone. We always do a draft, three golfers apiece with Bob Casper. And, of course, we can't pick a golfer twice in a year, so a couple of golfers are off limits. We've all picked them. And then some other thoughts on this tournament from Bob as it gets underway now, obviously. Here's Bob Casper with PK and I.
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0: Brian Taylor, Bob Casper's appearances are brought to you by Mountain America Credit Union, Mountainland Supply, Black Desert Resort, Hoops Vision, and Uinta Golf. Time to welcome in Bob Casper. Bob, good morning.
2: How you guys doing?
0: We are doing well. How
3: Bob,
0: are you?
3: Bob Casper.
0: That was random.
2: How you doing, PK?
3: Oh, I am good. Ready to get another title. I don't know where I'm going to put all these.
2: Oh, listen to you. You are a master gloater.
3: Thank you.
2: Yeah.
0: Bob, it's all about the weather at the Open Championship, and I'm hearing it's warm and the rough is burned out, and Rory thinks guys may just try to bomb it up there and hit out of the rough, and other guys are going to be hitting irons, keeping it in the fairway, and letting it roll forever. What's going on? What's the deal? What do you think?
2: You know, Tiger had a pretty good game plan at Royal Liverpool. I think he only hit one driver all week, and he ended up winning that golf tournament by I don't know how many shots, but you know he was definitely a ball striker. He was definitely relied on his iron play, and I think if somebody can do that, then they're going to have a really good chance. The thing that just bombing and gouging it does is it leaves so much to chance and so many places that you can hit the ball. Whether it's in the pot bunkers or whether it's in the rough and just hoping you get a good lie. I'm the tactician mindset. And I think what Tiger did is what somebody's going to do, and they're going to have a pretty good chance of winning.
3: How does thinking and course management factor into this major relative to the other three?
2: Well, it's so different in that you get burnout conditions like this one, where there's not a lot of moisture in the soil, especially off the tee, and now you have to decide what you're going to hit off the tee, so that you can keep the ball in play, that you don't hit it in those pot bunkers. And how much the ball is actually going to roll out. So there's going to be a lot of interaction between the caddies and the players. They're going to be talking about weather or wind conditions. You know, is the wind straight down? Is it into you? Is it right to left, left to right? Do I hit a draw and hold it into the wind if it's left to right? Or do I hit a fade and hold it into the wind if it's right to left? Or do I hit shots that carry with the wind? That kind of thing. And then, you know, they all have launch monitors and everything. So when they're practicing on the practice range, they can tell how far the ball is flying, and then roll out as well. But then when you get on the golf course, you know, you've got humps and bumps and all that kind of stuff. And, you know, you catch one of those downhill bumps and you're going to hit it, you know, so much further. The guys were talking about hitting a five iron almost 300 yards with the amount of roll that you could possibly get, you know, and guys that are hitting drivers close to 400 yards because, you know, you get bounces and rolls and the ball just travels and keeps going. So you've got to pretty well decide on some holes that you can take advantage of and some holes you want to make sure that you play safe, but you got to keep it out of those fairway pot bunkers. That's for sure.
0: Are the greens with all this heat and the weather, are the greens going to be really fast?
2: The greens, you know, that as far as the speed of the greens over there in Europe, because they get so much and links courses, They get so much wind. And when the wind has a tendency to make the ball move on the greens, so they like to keep their greens a little bit slower. You know, where we would in a U.S. Open 11 to 14 on the stint meter, over there you're going to be 9 to 10, 10 on the high end, and which means that you can be a little bit more aggressive with your putts. And so because of that, I think the greens will have some moisture in them to help the ball stay on the green a little bit. And I think they will be a little bit slower because that's traditionally what they've done.
3: Are these bunkers that you speak of, are they the mindset of avoid at all costs?
2: Avoid at all costs, 100%. Pot bunkers aren't big, so the ball can roll up against the faces in these. They're called revetted bunkers or sod face bunkers because they stack sod horizontally and bring up the face of the bunker higher. And when they do that, it's harder to get the ball out of the bunker. You're going to just have to try to hit a wedge, hit a sand wedge or a lob wedge to get the ball out of the bunker because there's no actually playing forward to get the ball onto the green. So that is truly a one-shot penalty if you hit it in a fairway bunker, and you've got to avoid those at all costs.
0: It's time for our draft, and we got a little tip from your tag team radio partner, Brian Taylor.
2: He says,
0: he says the guy to watch, his pick for the week is...
3: The one I discovered.
0: Matt Fitzpatrick.
2: Yeah, Matty Fitzpatrick.
0: And you want to know the problem with that?
2: Yeah.
0: We got a new rule this year that you can only pick a guy once a year, and we all picked him. PK took him in the Masters.
2: Yep.
0: I took him in the PGA. You took him at the U.S. Open. He has not won a major, but we all swung and missed with him, so we can't pick Matty Fitz. We also have all taken Tommy Fleetwood, so if you're thinking about, hey, who's an elite European I could take at the Open Championship? Well, Fleetwood's. And the odds on both of them, I mean, a lot of people are betting on those guys. I mean, this is the Open Championship, and the odds are everywhere. Yep. The British love to gamble on golf. And they're like third and fourth. So, and we can't pick them.
2: Nope, they're out.
0: All right, Bob, why don't you bat lead off and get us going here? You've got the first pick.
2: Okay,
0: we've got the regional picks that are off the board. You get Xander Schauffele, who actually has pretty good odds to win this week. The gamblers are liking him. And PK's got John Rahm. Again, the gamblers like him. Good odds to win the championship. And I've got Brooks Koepka, who nobody takes seriously. So yay for me.
3: I think it's appropriate.
2: 1969 is the last time that a Englishman has won on English soil at an Open Championship, and so that bodes well for my first pick because he made his coming out debut in 1998 as a 17-year-old amateur. He finished fourth, and here he is trying to win the Open Championship. So I'm going to full circle.
3: JR.
2: I'm going Justin Rose for my first pick.
0: JR. Dang it. He was on my list, and I never got a chance.
2: I hear that all the time from you, DJ.
0: PK, there's three names. What's that name right there?
3: That was an excellent impersonation, Bob.
2: Yeah. Dang it.
0: I want to say something else, but we're on the radio. I'll tell you what I was going to say later.
2: That's right.
0: But you could just cue up some Jerry Sloan sideline stuff, and you'd be in the ballpark.
3: What does he say, Bob?
2: Dang it.
0: Hey, you got to drop, Yak. You got to use that.
4: Oh, yeah.
0: You
4: got to
0: use that. That's pure gold.
2: Oh, trust me.
0: I can't believe you took Rose right out of the gate. All right, I haven't taken Scheffler yet,
2: and
0: I've been waiting for him to peak all year, and now that I'm down the last tournament, he goes and misses the cut. So, Scheffler, am I wasting my time with my first pick? Do you think he can bounce back from the missed cut?
2: Reset last week.
0: That was a reset? He'll be flying this week?
2: Yep.
0: All right, well, I got Scheffler.
2: He'll be good.
3: And both of you guys have taken Rory, right?
0: I took Rory in the Open, and he took him in the PGA. So you could just sit on Rory for your third pick.
3: All right, I'll go Sam Burns.
2: Ooh, that's a really good one, PK. I like that.
0: Why didn't you make it? Then I could have had Rose.
3: Because he wanted to hear you say.
2: Because I'm going, you know, I always go for the career Grand Slam, and I always go for the history makers. So that's why I picked Rose.
3: I would love to see Rose win.
2: That's full circle all the way around. Rose would be good. Rose
0: I had him really at the winner. Masters when he was runner-up, and he's kind of around, but he just couldn't quite get over the hump. And it'd be cool. He's been out there for a long time.
3: Yeah.
0: Didn't he, as an amateur, didn't he finish like third or something when he was an amateur? Wasn't that his breakout?
2: He finished fourth.
0: Fourth.
2: At this golf course. At this golf course.
0: Man.
2: That's why it's full circle around to now he's 46 or 45.
3: No drama. Just goes out and plays.
2: Yeah. Really cool. So another story, Tommy Fleetwood grew up 5 minutes down the road, and he and his dad used to sneak through the fence and play golf on this golf course.
3: Oh,
2: so that's a cool story.
3: Sure.
2: Also, but I'm going with my next pick. I'm going to do Russell Henley.
3: Good.
0: I took him at the Open.
2: Bottom of the barrel now.
0: That didn't really work for me when I took him at the Open.
3: You don't have to scrape bottom of the barrel. You chose those other guys. I got Rory sitting out there. I obviously haven't picked him.
0: No, you got Rory sitting there for the third round. Yeah. I'm going to go Chris Goddard.
2: Yep. Ooh, that's good. Yep. I like that. He's playing good golf. Won 2 weeks ago.
0: He did.
2: Finished well last week.
0: He did. He was tied for 11th at the Scottish Open. So.
2: Yep.
3: I'll go Morikawa.
2: Morikawa.
3: Yeah.
2: Colin. Okay. Okay, I got to look through my list again. See who I have picked or have not picked.
3: You can have DeChambeau if you want.
2: Oh, man. I can?
0: No, he took him into the Masters.
3: Yeah,
0: he
3: cannot have DeChambeau. See, but I'll be nice.
2: I took him into the Masters.
3: He's struggling. Faldo was blasting him the other day.
2: Oh, Faldo was blasting him hard.
3: Yeah.
2: Yeah, I told him he didn't know how to play this golf course.
3: Right.
2: So. Okay. Another one that missed the cut last week. I'm going to take Ludvig Åberg.
0: All right. I will go. I think he's still available for me. Let me make sure. No, I haven't taken him. I'm going to take Victor Hovland.
2: Okay.
3: Not Victory Hovland.
2: That's a good one.
3: Victor Hovland.
0: Well. Pick a European over there, you know, on the other side of the pond.
3: Yeah, that makes sense. Yeah, sure.
0: And you're going to take.
2: I'm going to go out of three Europeans.
3: I'm going to go Rory Mac. Oh, Rory Mac, when are you going to be winning again? Can't you hear me, Rory Mac? Oh, Rory Mac.
2: Okay.
0: One of the guys who has pretty good odds that we did not take, and I wonder if we've just blown it here. But of the guys who are in the title, he's 1, 2, 3, 4, 5, 6. He's seventh on the list, and I think we took almost all. I think we took 8 of the top 10. Robert McIntyre. Did we blow it?
2: Bobby Mack.
3: Bobby Mack? Oh, Bobby Mack. Is he coming back?
2: Oh, my goodness.
0: All right.
2: Wow.
0: Enough of that.
2: Yeah.
3: Well, because if I don't sing, you know what the listeners are going to say?
0: Thank you.
3: No. They're going to say, dang it.
2: Thank you. He's right.
0: Ding. Correct answer.
2: DJ. Yes. Here, I'm touching my nose. Ding, ding, ding, ding, ding, ding.
0: How many times have you been to the Open Championship? You go to the Masters every year, but the Open Championship, that's a much longer flight, much more expensive trip. I know you've been over there, but I don't think you've been that often. How many you been to?
2: BT and I went over in 2005 when Tiger won at the Old Course.
0: Mm-hmm.
2: We were there with my dad. Got to play Carnoustie with my dad.
0: Oh, nice.
2: You know, when I was younger, probably, I don't know, a handful of times when I was younger.
3: What did your father say about this tournament?
2: My dad He loved the Open Championship. He didn't play at PK till 1968. That was the first time he played it at Carnoustie.
0: Is that scheduling issue or a money issue or what was it?
2: No, it was a 2-week trip, basically, and he could stay in the U.S. and still play PGA Tour events and not have to pay the expense to go across the pond. But once he got over there, he was leading it. He was leading through three rounds and the majority of the fourth round at Carnoustie and hit it into the gorse. And Gary Player ended up winning. I think my dad finished fourth. And he said one of his biggest regrets is that he didn't go play that more because he felt like that type of golf really fit his game. He could control the ball flight. He liked using his imagination to bump shots into greens and that kind of thing. And he was never able to win the Open Championship, but he sure loved playing in it.
0: All right, there's Bob Casper. Brian Taylor will join us at 8 o'clock. We'll get back to the Open Championship and assess round number one coming up at 8 o'clock. Stay with us for that. Stay with us next. Tanner Wall, former BYU defensive back trying to make the Raider roster, joins us next. Stay with us.
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7: 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Yeah, down the road, the center position is going to need to be fortified a little bit, but that can happen over the next few years, kind of as they ramp their way up through the Western Conference.
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0: DJ, PK, we're joined now by Tanner Wall, former BYU star, now trying to make the Raiders. Tanner, good morning.
1: Good morning. How are we doing?
0: We are doing well, Tanner. How are you?
1: Doing great. Thank you. Just enjoying the last couple of days before heading back down to Vegas here before training camp.
0: I'm curious, going from the BYU, the baby blues, and it's got the goody-two-shoe reputation, to the Raiders, which I think this is like a 20-year-old or 30-year-old rep, but nonetheless, the silver and black, anything goes, just win, baby. Is it really just different, or is just football football?
1: It's different, but at the same time, it's the same. Yeah, yeah. I mean, like you said, football is football. We've done some cool team meetings and just kind of learning the history of the Raiders and Al Davis and, you know, who he was and what kind of players he liked and the style of players that have kind of all historically been associated with the silver and black. So we're definitely trying to still maintain that, but I think Coach Kubiak's bringing his own spin to that. But I'm excited to see it all come together this season.
2: You've been there, right? The draft is in April, and then they've got a lot of stuff that you've got to do as a team and as an individual. Tell us about all the stuff that's already been going on before the actual training camp gets underway.
1: Yeah, so NFL offseason, they kind of break it up into what they call like phase one, phase two, and phase three. You know, you've probably heard the term OTAs.
2: Yeah.
1: OTAs are not mandatory by any means, but every player on our roster was there. So that gives you kind of a taste of exactly how important they are, especially for a team with the new coach and, you know, a lot of new stuff going on. But, so the veterans, they started phase one, which is just like, you know, working out with the strength and conditioning staff and some walkthroughs, that kind of stuff in April. Rookies, we had our rookie mini camp the first weekend in May. So all the rookies come down, whether you're a drafted guy, a free agent signed guy, or, you know, just a guy who they invited for mini camp, just to kind of take a look at. The mini camp invites are kind of like tryout guys. And then after that, they pretty much roll the rookies straight into, you know, the OTAs. So we caught like a week of phase two where there's no crossover. So there's no O versus D during phase two, but we're still on the field for like hour to an hour 20 every day, going through the installs, doing walkthroughs, doing more stuff against, you know, our coaches and stuff who are lined up at receiver. We're giving each other looks. And then when OTAs start, we had, you know, 10 practices where, you know, we're 2-hour, 2-hour, 10 practices. We're, you know, doing lots of team periods, lots of good on good crossover, lots of special teams work. So that wrapped up. And then the rookies, we stayed for about another week and a half, 2 weeks after, just to get some more work in and do a couple of things. And then we got our little break. So, but rookies, we report next week. So our report day is the 23rd. But training camp starts on the 29th. So this is that little summer break that everyone gets right before training camp starts. And then it's straight into it. I was just looking at the calendar, a little different from college. Training camp, you have 12 practices before your first preseason game. Different from, you know, a college camp. So it's a quick turnaround. So that's why, you know, OTAs and everyone being there for that is so important, just to get a jump on a lot of that stuff.
0: The Raiders, the recent history obviously isn't good. They won 4 games under Antonio Pierce, 4-13. They let him go. They brought in Pete Carroll. They went 3-14, a game worse, and let him go. So those recent results would suggest to me there are no guaranteed jobs and everybody's competing. But it is pro sports. Some guys are making a lot of money. Some guys do have reputations. And maybe they've brought in, coaches have brought in some of quote-unquote their guys. So maybe there is a feel there's some guys set there. On the other hand, there's not a lot of guaranteed money in the end. So even if you're making money, they can take it away from you and let you go in some cases. So I'm curious how locked in people feel and how much comfort there is and how much everybody's walking on eggshells. Or is it really different for different people?
1: I'd say, you know, maybe on every roster, and there's a handful of guys who, you know, feel maybe a little bit more protected. But for the most part, like, this is everyone's livelihood, you know, and they are fighting tooth and nail to defend that. Whether, you know, you're a, you know, year eight, year nine guy, or you're a rookie free agent, like, everyone's trying to get a piece of this pie. And so there's not a lot of comfort or guarantee, I would say. I think everyone's pretty on top of it as far as just doing everything they can to show their value and make sure that they're going to be a guy who makes the roster and is going to, you know, get the money from your contract. And from a coaching perspective too, as you mentioned, like, there's no guarantees. And so there's a lot of focus and attention going in, especially from Clint Kubiak's role top down, being our new head coach coming from the Seahawks, where he just won a Super Bowl. I mean, even for him, he knows, you know, there's no guarantees here. So we got to put together a good team that's going to win games and show some promise here so that we can continue to build what he wants to in Vegas.
2: What type of feedback, if any, have you received from your individual performances and all these types of things that you've been able to do as you get ready for training camp? Are you still in the dark, or have they said anything?
1: Yeah, I mean, I haven't got a whole lot of feedback, you know, knowing as far as, like, you know, where we see you, how we like you. Like, there's still so much of that to be discovered. And I think that's intentional, just because they know a lot of that comes from training camp and the preseason games. Like, this is such a huge part. Like, we haven't put pads on yet. Like, we were just in helmets for all of, you know, OTAs and all that. So the game of football is a little bit different, you know, when the pads do come on. And then what you can show in, you know, live game situations in the preseason games, I think really will determine the value that they see in you. There's still, it's so different than college, you know, like with the preseason games and what you put on tape. Like, you know, you might not be a guy who makes the 53 at the team you're at, but next thing you know, your agent's on the phone and you're signing with a different team because they liked what they saw from you in the preseason games. There's still so much shuffling that can go on with that. But, you know, bottom line is coming to training camp hungry, ready to go. And, you know, someone in my position too, so much of it's going to come down to value that can be provided on special teams, which will be shown as well in those preseason games.
0: Do the Raiders have those practices where they go in and do the joint practices with another team? You mentioned 12 practices before the first preseason game, but those joint practices might be a chance for you to earn your stripes.
1: Yeah. So I know, so we have two home preseason games. So we our first preseason game is home against the Cardinals. Then the next week we do go down a couple days early to Houston because we're playing the Texans, and we have a joint practice or two with them before our preseason game. That's the only one that I know of right now, though.
2: Have you scouted out the competition at all to try to maybe dope it out your chances?
1: I mean, I think all of us kind of do that, you know, as we're looking at, you know, what we're up against and who we're competing with. But at the same time, I try not to, you know, go too deep in that, just knowing I'm going to control the controllables, be the version of myself. And, you know, what it comes down to with me and what the coaches see in me, just make sure that I've done everything humanly possible to give them a reason to keep me around.
0: So how many guys are there at your position? How many spots are there? Recognizing there can be a little wiggle room, especially as you point out with the special teams value, which really needs to be underlined, because that we've been told by multiple former collegians here. Reno Mize said, man, if you're not playing special teams, you better be a really good quarterback.
1: Yeah, in our safety room, it's kind of interesting because we also have like the nickel position in our room, which can add in a number or two to, you know, how many guys they keep, just depending on versatility. Each team is kind of different in, you know, how they stack their 53. But when you do the math and you look at it, you know, 53 guys is basically a starter and a backup at every position, and then a punter, a kicker, and a holder, or and a snapper. I mean, that right there is 47. The game day roster is 47 guys. So ones, twos, and specialists. But, you know, some teams will have four safeties. Some might have five or six. And then, you know, the teams that have four might keep two or three on a practice squad. If you have five or six, they might only keep one. It just kind of depends on how the team wants to do that. So I'm curious to see what that ends up looking like for us come the end of August.
2: It's been several weeks now. You've not been with the team. Is that correct?
1: Yeah, that's
2: okay.
1: Correct.
2: So during that time, you're not just sitting on the couch eating Doritos, I wouldn't think.
1: No.
2: You're out there. It's like it really, in terms of the training, it didn't end, right? You just continue to go. And I know Chase Roberts is on the team too. So what have you been doing? I mean, if you've been doing stuff with him or whatever it might be, what do you do to make sure you are in the best physical and mental condition that you can be in when you report?
1: Yeah. So the strength conditioning staff down there, they put together a packet for us just with the plan of, you know, what they wanted us to be doing each and every day as far as, you know, physically with running and training, lifting, that kind of stuff. And so there's a group of us, probably about 10 guys, who train at BYU every day with Skylar Main, who's our performance director. Doc Main, I don't know if that's a name you guys know. You've probably seen the curly mustache.
2: Yeah, with the mustache and the tats. We know who he is. Yeah, he stands out.
1: Yes, he does. So there's a group of us that train with him after the college guys are done. So he'll spend like 2 hours just working with us. And so, you know, me and Chase have been down there every day, but you know, Zach Wilson's been around a lot this summer. Blake Freeland is around. Even some other guys who, you know, either played college or high school ball here in Utah are also down there. So guys like Jay Tufele, who played at USC, Julian Blackman comes every day too. So it's a great group, and it's good to be able to train all together, stay ready.
0: What do you feel like is the biggest challenge for you? We're visiting with Tanner Wall, Raiders, trying to make the Raiders roster here, coming out of BYU. What is the biggest challenge that you've been able to identify? Film sessions, just the helmets walking around out there thinking, if I can do this, my odds go way up.
1: Man, I mean, I think really it comes down to how many good football players there are out there. Like, the discrepancy in talent between the ones and the threes is so small. You know, there's a couple elite guys, obviously, on every roster, you know, a handful who you look at and you're like, I mean, this is an all pro guy. Like, he's gonna, you know, be the kind of guy who's making the Pro Bowl year in, year out. But for the rest of the guys, like, when you watch the tape, there's really not that big of a jump, as opposed to, you know, when you turn on the tape in college, you know, I would say most average football watchers, if you were to take them and show them a clip of the ones versus a clip of the threes, they could probably tell you who's who. Whereas I would say in the NFL, you know, across the board, there's so much talent, you know, the athleticism, the speed, the technique, you know, there's a lot of guys. I mean, this is their job. This is their livelihood. They eat, sleep, drink, breathe football all the time. So there's a lot of great football players out there. you know, guys who are new to the league, guys who've been in the league for a long time. And so just trying to be someone who can stand out, you know, do something that jumps off the tape, whether it's just outstanding psycho effort, the guy who's, you know, always flying to the ball or chasing guys down, even when it might not be expected of you, but you got to do something to stand out. And so I'm just, you know, trying to figure that out, what those things can be that can be, you know, that things in my game that coaches see that jump off the tape.
2: We hear in basketball, these kids all come out after 1 year, right? And it's like it's a negative to a point where, man, if you're a 3 or 4 year player, what's wrong with you? And they want you in there so young and all that stuff. And football, you got to stay. So it's not as big of a deal. But in your case, you're 26 years old. I don't remember if you went on a mission, so I'm assuming you did. How does is that an issue in terms of the way they would look at it? Basketball is like almost like, well, he's too old. But I'm wondering, how does that apply to football?
1: Yeah, I mean, it's definitely a factor, you know, in speaking with my agent who has represented a number of LDS players. In his experience, he seemed to notice that most return missionaries slide on average 1 to 2 rounds because of their age. And so, you know, from a GM or a coach's perspective, you know, when looking at prospects in the draft, they're doing the math, right?
2: Yeah.
1: As far as, you know, is this guy likely to get to a second or a third contract? You know, coming into the league at 26, you know, making it to a second contract would be, you know, major accomplishment. I mean, making it to a second contract at all as an NFL player is an accomplishment. You know, that's what a lot of guys are shooting to do. So it's definitely a factor. But I would say what's interesting, in the draft class that the Raiders put together, there's a lot of older guys, you know, guys who played 5-6 years at their school. So I'm not too worried about that or feeling like I'm at some extreme disadvantage. You know, I still feel youthful, feel right. Young. The body feels good.
2: Yeah.
1: But I would say if you look at a lot of the players that were taken, there's a lot of guys on the older end. And I think that's going to continue to be the case in college football, especially, you know, we're kind of towards the tail end of the COVID stuff. So a lot of those guys are, you know, finally getting out of college football. But with this 5-for-5 rule and with where college football's at now, I think you're going to see a lot more guys staying 4 or 5 years.
0: But college coaching is such a 1, 2, or 3 year job. And GMs honestly don't last much longer than that. I just don't understand these guys who are making decisions based on who might get to a third contract. Like, you got to win this year or next year, or you're either gone or you're standing really close to the edge of the cliff. So I have never, and it's real though. I get it's real, but I have never understood that. There's so many teams in win now mode. There's 14 teams going to the playoffs. You just can't explain missing the playoffs for very long. So, hey, if you can help at 26, 27, 28, worry about 5 years down the road when you get there. You got to get there. NFL exactly. Is unforgiving. Yeah. All right. Well, we appreciate the time, Tanner. We'll be following you. Good luck. You get to practice indoors down there, or they have you out there in the Vegas heat baking?
1: We are outside. We practice nice and early. So, yeah. I mean, it's 95 degrees at 7 a.m., but we're out there.
0: The nice. I don't know if you've ever come across Doug Jolly. He's 21 years older than you. But he played for the Raiders when Al Davis was alive, and he has stories. I don't know what the new Raider image is, but he lived the old Raider image. He's got stories. He will entertain you. You need to catch up with him at some point.
1: Will do.
0: Okay.
1: Try to do that.
0: There's Tanner Wall. When we come back, what is trending? The headlines next.
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8: 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Hashtag NBA.
13: It's weird.
14: Yeah.
13: Right? I've been on the Celtics for 9 years, and he was my teammate every single one of those. You understand throughout the course of a career that the NBA is a business, and people change teams and change coaches and front office, but it doesn't make it any easier. There's still a human element of it that you feel those emotions, the city feels those emotions, but there's also a side of, like, we have to welcome our new teammates.
0: That's Jason Tatum on not having Jaylen Brown in Boston. There's a human side.
15: Reasonable.
0: Even though change is constant.
2: Everything he said?
0: Yep. It's all true, right? We've seen it all. Players have to live it all. We've had other players say similar stuff in the past, and he's living it now.
2: Yeah. Nature of that business. Don't disagree with anything he said.
0: That'll be a good but not very good or great team. next year. I mean, that is a big loss.
2: But they have guys getting older. Their roster because it's not final yet. Let's see what they got once we get to October, and then if they make any moves at the deadline.
0: Jazz lost to the Spurs. Summer League action in Vegas. Darren Peterson, 15 points on 4 of 16 shooting. No Ace Bailey, no Cody Williams. They fall to the Spurs, 92-84. They got one more game coming up on Friday, and then they are done with Summer League. Not going to worry about his shooting percentage right now. We saw this with Donovan Mitchell when he came in the league, and you don't have very many options on that Summer League team, so he's going to be forcing shots. It ought to be totally different when he's out there with Jaren Jackson Jr. and Lowry Markkanen and Bailey and Keontae George and whoever else.
2: Are you trying
0: to
2: talk yourself into something here?
0: No, I'm talking myself into not worrying about how efficient a shooter he is until I see him with real NBA players and the ball can be shared and there ought to be open shots. Instead of there's nobody here and I'm going to have to try to force this up even if it's not a great idea.
2: And so Caleb Wilson has a bunch of NBA All-Stars on his team?
0: Nope. NBA is taking advantage of the World Cup final being in the New York area this weekend as they'll have a number of groups interested in owning teams. They'll play in the proposed new NBA European League, visiting NBA headquarters in New York City to talk about the latest developments and the next steps.
2: Good. And then drive over to New Jersey and watch the game.
0: Yep, there it is.
2: Never seen a state get so disrespected for stuff that isn't in their state that they keep saying the other state. Joke.
0: Stay in Manhattan and then drive over there to Jersey to see the game.
2: No, you don't stay in Manhattan unless you got your kind of money.
0: Well, I think all these European soccer teams have that kind of money.
2: You do?
0: I do.
2: Oh, I couldn't tell you one European soccer team anyway.
0: Manchester United.
2: Don't know anything about it.
0: Manchester's
2: one player, who the owner is, who the coach is.
0: Manchester, they're all worth a gazillion dollars. They got the money.
2: They got tons of gazillion dollars?
0: Exactly. That's exactly what Man City has. It's Mideast oil money right there.
2: Mideast oil money.
0: Yeah. That's what it is. DJ and PK.
11: Hashtag NFL.
0: Alan Kamara's reworked his contract to remain with the New Orleans Saints. Former All-Pro back wants to retire as a member of the franchise. He will pair with Travis Etienne Jr. So Kamara is back.
2: Well, that's it. Low South oil money.
0: And NFC
12: Bayou money.
0: Bayou, I like that. Bayou money.
2: Yeah, well,
0: NFC South.
2: You don't buy me, I buy you.
0: Oh, okay, nice. You segue right into a Godfather line. I like it. NFC South, the door's open. See who wants to go to the playoffs. 10 wins ought to get it done. DJ and PK.
11: Hashtag college football.
0: ACC Commissioner Jim Phillips said that the conference membership is unanimous in support of a 24-team college football playoff. But Miami coach Mario Cristobal made comments to ACC Media Days that he's not necessarily all in on the 24-team format after Miami made the national title game last year.
2: Well,
0: can't trust these commissioners.
2: Bob over there at Little Havana, he's got as much say as Cristobal does.
0: Yeah, right.
2: Coaches. I guess it'd probably be Miguel over there.
0: Coaches can want whatever they want, but no guarantee, guys.
2: He has very little say in it. No. He's the guy who told us he hadn't had any conversations with Miami on Friday night after the Utes kicked the crap out of him, and on Sunday he was named the job, got the job.
0: Man, those were fast negotiations. They were really aligned. That was a beautiful thing. They must have been really aligned to turn that around in 36 hours or so. New Miami starting quarterback Darian Mensah, who ruffled feathers with his transfer from Duke to Miami, said that he was pulled towards Miami due to the success of Cam Ward and Carson Beck as transfer quarterbacks. They got a track record, building a rep. So he goes.
2: Cam Ward?
0: Mm-hmm.
2: Was Cristobal the coach, I guess, for Cam Ward? He'd been there a few years ago, I guess, by now.
0: Yes, I think he was. But
14: yeah, Cristobal was. Yeah, Cam Ward. Yes.
2: Carson Beck had big time success.
0: They won, baby. Florida State wide receiver Deuce Robinson said the Seminoles feel the urgency to turn things around after two straight poor seasons. And head coach Mike Norvell definitely on the hot seat after going 2-10 and 5-7.
2: It's funny, in the college game, you know, they won. That was NFL. You hadn't won nothing, but somehow Carson Beck won stuff. That's over now.
0: I think that comes down to a salary cap league. You got to at least get to the Super Bowl to consider it, be considered having won something or win the Super Bowl. But in college, where there are different teams and different leagues and different finances, depending on where you're coming and what you've done in the past, if you do more than you used to do, yeah, you've won. As opposed to, you know, if it were the NFL mentality, then it's like Indiana won and nobody else did. But there's an acknowledgement that some of these schools just have advantages. History, tradition, brand, money, league. They're going to get the benefit of the doubt in the seedings, all that kind of stuff. And Miami barely squeaked in. And then the fact they won three playoff games before Indiana beat them, yeah, it feels like they won. DJ and PK.
12: Hashtag Major League Baseball.

0: You like that? The guy's back at it. You only get one game. It's a, one of the three or four teams that's most important to you. Something you can, it's not some rando, it's something you can live and breathe. Mets versus Phillies.
1: Sure.
0: You'll feel
1: baseball.
0: That.
1: Yeah.
0: You'll feel it. Astros with a trade. They're sending right-handed pitcher Lance McCullers Jr. and left-handed pitcher Colton Gordon to the Milwaukee Brewers in exchange for Jaden Fielder. He's an outfielder DH prospect. He is the son of Prince Fielder. He is the grandson of Cecil Fielder. So, trade deadline looming, the first of how many deals?
1: No.
0: Time will
1: Fielder's
0: tell.
1: Choice. We'll see how it works.
0: Nice. DJ and PK. The Open Championship underway. We got some guys in the clubhouse with good scores. A lot of people still playing at this point. Royal Birkdale, Southport, England. Daniel Brown in with a 66, 4-under par. He's got the clubhouse lead tied with Sung J.M., who also carded a 4-under 66. There's a group of players in at 67, including Robert McIntyre and Francisco Molinari, and another group at 68, including Henrik Stenson. So, a lot of guys, you've been watching on your computer there, PK. We got on the TV now. See anything you like? Anything catch your eye?
1: Yeah, it's still too early.
0: Scheffler's out there. He's 3-under through 13. So is Bryson DeChambeau. To your point, a long, long way to go. Siwoo Kim, a guy that are pretty good odds on him. He's 2-under through 13 right now. We will talk more with Brian Taylor coming up in another hour. He's going to join us at 8 o'clock, and there'll still be people. I mean, they're golfing until like 1:30 this afternoon. So, Ricky Fowler in the clubhouse after an opening round 71.
1: Plenty I don't know of where Ricky Fowler is. I know he's done playing 18, but I couldn't tell you where he is right now. He may have gone to the local zoo. <I don't know.
0: laughs> The local zoo?
1: Yeah. Check out the animals.
0: Nice. Think it's all imports? You think they're one of the zoos that Tucson has at Desert Wildlife Museum? It's got all the local desert animals. What would you expect there at the Royal Birkdale Zoo?
1: Lions, tigers, and elephants.
0: Oh, okay, all right.
1: Giraffes, monkeys.
0: Imported through from all over the world.
1: Snakes.
0: Mm-hmm.
1: Yeah, your snake house regular always. Snake zoo
0: house.
1: Fair.
0: Snake house always creep me out. DJ and PK. Argentina does it again. They give up a goal. They're trailing 85th minute. They score and tie it. 7 minutes later, they score and win it. They knock England out. England goes to the third place game to play France on Saturday. Argentina goes to the final, and they will play Spain on Sunday. Messi assisting on both the goals. Again, they take it right down to the wire, but they find a way to get it done. Real Salt Lake's been off 6 weeks for a long World Cup break. They had a tune-up last night. They beat Burnley 4-1. Serge Salon's the star of that game. Scored twice, had an assist. Diego Luna added a goal. The final one on a penalty, and 4-1 they get the win. They will be back in MLS action Wednesday night at LAFC.
1: It doesn't say this on the...
0: Yeah, it's soccer added anyway. DJ and PK.
2: Hashtag NHL.
0: Breaking news coming up later today, probably about 11 o'clock. The NHL regular season schedule will be released. They, of course, tease us with a few games. The Mammoth home opener will be October 1 against the Chicago Blackhawks. Circle it at the Delta Center, which currently doesn't have an upper bowl. If you drive by it at night, all the concrete's gone. There's just beams you can see from the street all the way into the bowl, up into the roof. It looks pretty weird right now. They've gutted it.
1: So you can't see it during the day?
0: It's a little harder to see in, glare off the windows,
3: Ryan
0: that kind
3: Smith
0: of stuff.
3: Put but at night, pictures of being in there, like the gondola view and whatnot.
1: Mm-hmm. Yeah, oh yeah, these pictures of the construction are just fascinating.
0: Detroit Red Wings legend Steve Yzerman has stepped down from his role as executive vice president and general manager after 7 seasons running the team. No playoff berth in that time. He's going to remain on board as an advisor. There's What's Trending, brought to you by Shamrock Plumbing. No job too big or too small. 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Brian Taylor coming up on the Open Championship at 8 o'clock. Andy Bailey, NBA analyst, writer for Bleacher Report. What has he thought of the young guys in

0: Summer League. That's at 9 o'clock. DJ and PK, we'll get to the question of the day next, right here on The Zone.
1: 3, 2, 1. This is Scotty G and Coach Tim Lacombe.
2: Nobody cares about the score. Washington did beat the Jazz 92-88. A.J. DeBonsa, his first game in Summer League, had some moments. Darren Peterson still put up the points, but not quite at the level and quite the efficiency that we saw in the two games in Salt Lake City. So everybody out there is like, oh, A.J. won that head-to-head battle.
3: You've got to remove loyalty, which is hard to do. And I think in this case, there's a lot of people that are torn in this Valley because, one guy, AJ, played here locally, and then obviously Darren being picked. So I just actually sat back like a coach would sit back, and I watched it. And I think what AJ showed is what AJ can do. Basically, on one end, AJ was kind of being AJ, and on the other end, Washington was hell-bent on not even letting him get a catch.
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1: This is Utah's best coverage of the Utes, Cougars, Jazz, and Mammoth. 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

0: live the KSL Sports Zone question of the morning. Do you want Notre Dame to regularly play BYU? The overwhelming answer is yes. Sam, yes. Dennis, yes. Lane, yes. Matthew, as a Utah fan, this should be a no-brainer. Yes, every year, home, neutral, site, repeat. There's a few no's out there. Don says no, they don't honor their commitments. And Ken says no, we don't need that loss. But it's overwhelmingly yes. Is the Cougar tail stale? Heck yeah, bring them on, says Aaron. Big games, PK. People crave them. And the Big 12 wants a seat at the big boys table. Notre Dame's a big boy. If you get a chance to play him and beat him, you can't pass on that.
1: Yeah, but just because you get a chance to beat him, that doesn't mean you're going to beat him.
0: No, it doesn't. But you got a chance.
1: Right.
0: So take it. Take the swing.
1: The road easier traveled might be the better path, though. If you don't get the automatic bid. I mean, the reason why they got left out of the playoff was score. Not losing, but score.
0: Tech dominated them. They couldn't move the ball. Couldn't put points
1: on the
0: board.
1: It was like 63-14 or something.
0: Something like that, yeah.
1: And that was their overwhelming metric in saying, well, man, they got dominated. So we've seen this has already happened. If you don't play the conference title game, sometimes that's better than playing it and getting destroyed as far as getting in. And so if Notre Dame, which obviously has the opportunity to be as big of a juggernaut as any school out there, and it looks like Freeman's got it going, we would agree with that, right?
0: Agree with that.
1: And
0: he
1: he's young.
0: He's
1: so
0: young. He's
1: probably,
0: winning a lot. He could
1: if
0: have
1: he doesn't
0: a long...
1: want to go to the NFL, I don't think he's going to do Brian Kelly and take off. It seems like it's going to be Notre Dame or maybe NFL, and you never know what's going to happen, obviously. So for BYU, they have to ask themselves, yeah, it's cool to play them, but if you lose 47-10, that could be a negative against you. And so you have to wonder, is that really, it sounds good to play these guys every year, but is that truly in your best interest? Because last year, you might have gotten in if there was some kind of tiebreaker and you didn't win that to get to the playoff. And that's everybody's goal now is the playoff. The conference title, this is basically turned into basketball. And especially as they continue to expand, that it's okay, it's cool to cut down the nets because you won the title, but
0: the coolest thing is getting the automatic bid.
1: The NCAA tournament is where it's at. Oh, I don't.
0: Oh, I see what you're saying. I was talking football, but yes. The NCAA tournament is where it is at. And in basketball, you want to be in the tournament. And that's where we've gotten in football now as they've gone to 12.
1: Right.
0: You want to be in the
1: and
0: tournament.
1: And we're going to expand.
0: It seems like just a matter of time.
1: Right.
0: I mean, these guys want to sit around and argue, so they sit around and argue.
1: Right.
0: But everybody knows they're leaving money on the table. And I think the Big Ten is just betting that the SEC will cave to the 24 rather than walk away from the money that they know they can get.
1: Seems that that's very logical, the point you
0: right.
1: make. So with that in mind, would it be easier? Rich Rod talked about, I want to play three dogs in non-conference. So that gets me 3-0. And then if you go 8-1 in conference, they talk about these things and strength of schedule and all that, but I don't think that in football it's really something that they practice what they preach. Plus, everything is so magnified because of what do they got? 68 teams or whatever they're doing now in college. And so if some power league team misses out, the only people who really care about are
0: is that
1: you.
0: School.
1: That's
0: yeah.
1: nobody else. There's no discussion. It lasts for maybe a half an hour. Teams that got jobbed and then they move on, right?
0: I think now, to your point, I don't even want to watch the show and hear about it.
1: Yeah. Like, you had so many chances.
0: Going from 68 to 76. You shouldn't have lost 14 games. Right. I don't know. Find a way to lose 11 and get in.
1: Right.
0: I just think in football, where they play fewer games, it is clear that, and it may not be, here's your favorite word, fair, but it is clear nonetheless that the ACC and Big 12 aren't getting the benefit of the doubt, and the Big 10 and the SEC are. If you want to go 3-0 and be Rich Rod, if coaches say that and you're in the Big 10 or ACC, I assume as soon as I hear that, you're at a school where winning is tough and you want to have a good record so you can keep your job. And I don't begrudge you that. You know, Arizona, winning's hard at Arizona. It just is. And he wanted to do that. I get it. And maybe that'll help him keep his job.
1: Yeah, I think winning's hard everywhere.
0: But if you want to go to the playoff, that looks to me like they're looking to find a reason to say no to
1: right.
0: Big 12
1: so
0: and ACC
1: give them
0: schools.
1: That and because, get hammered by Notre Dame.
0: Because if you're if you're not good enough, then you'll know because you got hammered. But if you want, you don't want to be sitting there thinking we were good enough, but we didn't play anyone where we had a chance to prove it. If you play Notre Dame, you have a chance to prove it. Because
1: oh,
0: I think to your point, more years
1: that.
0: Than not,
1: nah.
0: They're going to be a playoff
1: sure.
0: team.
1: Sure, and you love history and. Almost every time when BYU gets a big win, oh, that team wasn't good that week. They make excuses. If they don't want to let you in the ACC and Big 12, they're not letting you in pretty much no matter what you do. The only teams that they've let in are the teams that they were forced to let in.
0: And that's why I think BYU should play Notre Dame, because I do think Notre Dame's going to be good, and I think it'll be very hard to say, well, they're no good. I'm already looking at the Big 12 schedule.
1: But they do. They've already done that 1,000 times for BYU. Everybody goes to Miami, and that's it. In the history of the program, they got one good non-conference
0: right.
1: win. That's it, which is a joke, but that's what they say. And now they're going to change that? No.
0: Because when BYU beat, when Sarkisian quarterbacked and he beat A&M, and it was the kickoff classic, and the whole country was watching, and Musburger was here, and it was the biggest thing ever, and then A&M turned out to be a 500 team. To your early point about Notre Dame, I think that's one of the few programs we can count on right now that isn't going to turn into a 500 team. I think most of the
1: right.
0: time when you beat them, you beat a playoff team.
1: But yeah,
0: and if you can't beat them, then you can't get in. But I'd rather play him and take a swing. And I'm surprised you're taking the other side of this argument, because you're the king of be bold, go big, don't try to backdoor it.
1: But the conference will allow you big opportunities. I don't see them beating Notre Dame regularly. I hope I'm wrong. I don't see them beating Notre Dame regularly.
0: So this year BYU has how many big games? Two? Three?
1: I think they've got probably 10.
0: No,
1: I think every conference
0: is
1: game
0: Dame.
1: Is a big game, because that's the way to get the automatic bid. And
0: okay,
1: so,
0: but if they can't get the automatic bid, if they get the automatic bid, then nothing else matters. Fine, they're taken care of. But if you're trying to get in a large bid, how many games do they have that can help them do that?
1: Every one of them.
0: I don't buy that.
1: Okay. I'm not selling it, so it's not for sale anyway. You can purchase whatever you want. Because if it's not a big game, then go ahead to lose to that team. Kansas 2 years ago wasn't a big game, and they lost that game. How big was that? Turns out that was huge. It couldn't have been any bigger.
0: How many chances do they have to get a big win? It could be a big loss, but Kansas can't
1: be
0: a big win.
1: Here's the goalpost, and you put on your vest and your construction hat, and you just moved it.
0: What am I, one of the village people? Yes.
1: I've always thought so in many different ways, but that's another story.
0: Wow.
1: Don't lob it to me. At least.
0: But that's part of the show. Come on,
1: they're
0: man.
1: They're all big games, man. My gosh, as I said, Kansas kept you out. They were undefeated at that time, if I remember. Who thought going into that game, this is the most important game on their schedule? Turns out it was. So they're all huge games.
0: Any loss, because the playing field is tipped to the Big Ten and the SEC and away from the ACC and the Big 12, any loss is a big loss, but the win isn't a big win.
1: Any
0: because
1: love
0: all
1: is good love, so
0: losses.
1: Take what you can get. That's why you have to approach every game as it is a big game. Because if they would have just lost in that crazy Kenny Dillingham, too young of a head coach at the time, look at this stance right here.
0: Oh, my gosh. Who is that?
2: That's Hideki Matsuyama.
0: Oh, my God. He's in a pot bunker, and he was right
2: shot.
0: Up against the wall.
2: Holy smokes.
1: Off his knees.
0: He's on his knees. He's reaching down into the bunker. You can't see the ball or the sand. I mean, it's way down there.
1: He looks like a frog.
0: Oh, and he's got his right leg is way behind him. You know what that pose is? It's that poster you see with George Costanza, and he's got his shirt off, and he's trying to do some male modeling thing. It's that. His legs are way behind
1: that
0: him.
1: That looked like a stretch you would do in
0: yoga stretch
1: up.
0: Or a warm-up stretch. Yeah. And yet, you're right, Yach. That was a great shot. I mean, he gave himself a makeable putt. He got it out of the bunker on the green and reasonably close to the flag. That's awesome.
1: Yeah, and then we had
0: replay that all day
1: Bob
0: long.
1: Bob Casper talking about those pot bunkers and how difficult they are. And Matsuyama got in and executed the shot.
0: Golf Channel will be replaying that in the highlights later today.
1: That was phenomenal. You'll probably see a GIF of that somewhere along the line today.
0: Yes.
1: But yeah, I agree with you. It is slanted, and you got
0: to
1: be careful.
0: So I think you need big wins.
1: But they'll have opportunities for big wins.
0: And they also want their TV package to be worth more, so I think there's an argument for the commissioner going to Notre Dame and saying, hey, depending on how much of a problem you guys have getting games, let us know. We'll move stuff around, and you can play teams in October, November.
1: BYU can get big games anytime they want. They can get three big games in non-conference if that's what they wanted. BYU? Absolutely. They could play the toughest schedule every single year. If it was simply schedule, they could do that. They could play Notre Dame caliber teams out the yin yang. They already showed that through independence. That's not going to change. That's easy for them to accomplish if that's the goal. The goal is to manage your schedule in an appropriate way. And I'm not saying don't play Notre Dame, but I'm not sure I want Notre Dame every single year to be a USC type thing. I just don't know you're going to come out ahead on that very often. How many times have they beaten Notre Dame as it is? And you say, oh, yeah, their program's in better shape. They are, but so is Notre Dame's. You got to be careful. I'm not saying dismiss it completely.
0: I think they're 2-5 against Notre Dame.
1: You've got to be able. Yeah, and then everybody's going to say, well, those are down years that Notre Dame lost. I don't even remember the years, but that's going to be the perception. It's the perception for BYU has never changed. When they win, everybody thinks, oh, that because that big name team is in a down year or somebody was injured, something was up, except for Miami, something was up. So I wonder if you're going to get that big bang for the buck that you're going to claim. Whereas they're going to have five big games every year. There's at least Utah's always a big game, and it doesn't matter what the Utes are. And the Utes are usually pretty good, right? So that's one. And then if you want to get an at-large bid, you're most likely going to have to minimally get to the conference title game. So that's two. Right there. So I got two huge games right there.
0: Do you think if Utah beats Arizona, it's the kind of win, it's game two this year, if
1: BYU.
0: It's back. If BYU beats Arizona,
1: yes.
0: Do they get a ton of credit for that win, is it the win that gets to miss? Like, Arizona, it's a nice team, but
1: I don't know. Why did the TV people who TV drives the sport, why did they decide
0: because
1: it's going to be on 130?
0: Because Fafita's back, and they're coming off their
1: right. So
0: pretty good
1: TV
0: season.
1: Has told us this is a big game. Doesn't matter what I think. Argue with the TV people. TV has told us this is, I don't know if there is a but. TV has told us this is a big game.
0: Because in the past, TV has told us a big game. The season opener when BYU beat Oklahoma and Arlington was a big game. The season opener when BYU beat Texas A&M back in the 90s when Chad Lewis was playing. That was a big game. And then immediately, it's not a big game. Those go on the list of,
1: this is a regularly scheduled game. Those games were, as you would say, the one-off deal.
0: Mm-hmm.
1: There's nine of these babies, and they put it there right at the start. It was engineered to be there with the idea that it's going to be a big game. Now we've got BYU winning, and you're doing the very thing that I said everybody does about BYU.
0: Does it.
1: Right.
0: I'm anticipating they're going to do it again. They did it to the U win last year. I thought the U win was a big win. You thought it was a big win, but the committee didn't think it was a big win.
1: Because they got slaughtered twice by Texas Tech. That's all they had to do was play Texas Tech close, and they couldn't do it.
0: So?
1: Same principle. So they'll do it again.
0: So
1: if we agree with this, but now when they play Notre Dame and lose 47-10, somehow that doesn't matter. And if they beat Arizona and Arizona then doesn't turn out to be what we thought, somehow BYU does that, and that's not going to count. You're talking out of both sides of your mouth. Both examples, yes, that's the knock on BYU. So why risk that every year? I don't know that BYU is going to be able to roll out 12 wins every season. It would be awesome if they did. And if they did do that, then it's also like the NCAA tournament in basketball. They like to say, well, it's just on this year. Bull crap. Your rep determines a large part if you get in, and your success in recent seasons determines what seed you get. Those are facts.
0: I think they need signature wins to get where
1: they
0: want
1: opportunities for them.
0: Where they get, and I'm just not convinced that the selection committee is going to look at any Big 12 win as a signature win. They're looking at any loss to devalue the signature win.
1: Well, then it's a one game schedule. Then it's just
0: Notre Dame.
1: If you beat Notre Dame, that's all you got to worry about. That's highly unlikely.
0: I think they need the boost that comes with beating Notre Dame.
1: Sure.
0: And I think you have to risk the losses because they're probably going to shut you out anyway. So you've got to make the overwhelming
1: case. At 24, the Big 12 is going to get one team in?
0: If they go to 24.
1: You just said they were going to go to 24.
0: I think they will, but I don't know.
1: Backtracking.
0: But I don't know when.
1: I know they're playing.
0: Well, they're not doing it this year. Right. I think it's a good thing BYU is playing Notre Dame this year because I think it gives them a chance to get the big win.
1: But I'm not talking about this year. I'm talking about regularly scheduled. I'm looking ahead. I'm not talking about this year. I'm looking at it when it goes to 24. That's under my presumption, which you told me you think is going to happen. So
0: I do think
1: under the parameter of 24, I think they got to schedule wisely. Yeah, I stand by that. I think they have to because the chances at 24 are far greater. It's double. It's literally double that at 12. So you'll have plenty because at that point, you're going to let in a bunch of teams, and not all those teams are going to have these great wins over Notre Dame. So you probably don't need that. If you rolled the Big 12, if it goes to 24, which going by your logic, it will. And your logic, I can't disagree with it. It's just too much money to leave on the table.
0: It's too much money to leave on the
1: table. You're going to have a much better chance the fewer losses you have. I don't think that the wins over whomever are going to matter as much the risk taking the loss.
0: My advice to Brian Santiago, as you spell this out, is schedule now. And if you think you need to cancel some of them later, do it. But schedule
1: Wait a second,
0: now because
1: I thought Notre Dame doesn't honor contracts.
0: There's always
2: No.
0: There's,
2: no, here we go.
0: There's always a buyout in there. You got to live by the buyout in the deal. Negotiate it with the
2: or
0: buyout.
2: Or you do what Notre Dame does and move a game to Las Vegas.
0: Notre Dame can do that. They have
1: leverage. Well, I think that was fine for BYU.
0: It actually was a pretty good deal.
2: One of the listeners,
0: if you weren't with us early in the segment, said that they should sign three-year deals, home, away, neutral, which might appeal to Notre Dame because they want to play all over the country anyway. And they know
1: Vegas. They'll
0: sell it out. And Vegas is a great location. But if they can't play in L.A., BYU, Notre Dame in L.A., go down to SoFi. Go down to SoFi and play.
1: You mean if they can't play in Vegas, go to SoFi?
0: If they want to take a year off from playing in Vegas, and if they can't get a game in L.A., because now USC isn't playing Notre Dame for however long.
1: Notre Dame can't get a game.
0: Yeah, if Notre Dame can't get a game in L.A., BYU wants to play in L.A. too, just move a game to L.A.
1: If Notre Dame desperately wanted to play a game in Los Angeles, they can get anybody to go there.
0: Right. So BYU, raise your hand first. And I think the other thing that we've left out of this, which we probably shouldn't, is the business side of it.
1: Yeah,
0: we've been talking playoff, which is the far more interesting side to us. But I go back to what Yormark said, or to what I said about Yormark. He should be calling Notre Dame and like, hey, if you need good games in October, November, I think play him. If you're going to be the big boy, I know.
1: But SC begged off because they got too many games, and they don't want to have to travel again when every other year.
0: Yep.
1: When they're doing all this travel.
0: Yeah.
1: So SC is telling us that's
0: not
1: something that we want to do.
0: Okay, but do we think SC is
1: bigger games
0: good enough and they're playing bigger games and they don't need the
2: They don't need
1: everybody
2: to play
1: needs to win over Notre Dame. But
2: right.
1: But the idea is, why risk it if you don't have to? That's the premise.
2: Well,
1: and when the thing goes to 24?
2: Is that what you're saying? 16 24? Or 24. Right.
1: Okay. That's where it's going. To 24, you're simply not going to need as many big wins in non-conference. You're not. It's just, it's the way it will be. Because they're going to take, you have a chance then to finish third, minimally, in the Big 12 and still get in. So why risk it? At 24, I think it's potentially a risk that you don't necessarily need to take. This year, I'm not arguing this year. I'm talking about
2: this year,
1: down
2: it's
1: the
2: worth
1: line.
2: The risk at 12. But at 24,
1: I think it is. Yeah, we'll
2: see,
1: I agree with you.
2: We'll see if it's a 2 or 3 bid league or a 4 or 5 bid league. I mean, if it's a 4 bid league,
1: they got to have more than 2, man. At 24,
2: I would hope so. But you know, we've been disappointed by college football and the way they treat teams, our teams, and our leagues, and our side of the country before. So I'm open to being disappointed again.
1: Right,
2: but at 4 or 5 teams, you know, the door is much more wide open,
3: and that's
2: it. Really is. I mean, you're right at that point.
1: Yeah,
2: you can get to 10-2. You give yourself 3 gimmies. You go 7-2 in league, and then you're there. Now, it'll be interesting to see if the demand and how this all works in the law of unintended consequences, well, is it not good enough to get in and you need to advance?
1: I wouldn't say 3 games.
2: And you need a home game. No, I know what you mean. But you need a home game in the first round and a win, and then you can live with it. Because that's what we see in the basketball tournament, which is a pretty fair model to compare this to, because it looks like where it's going. And why wouldn't it? It's being driven, that bus is being driven by the same people. There are teams that just have to get into the NCAA tournament. Your Lumberjacks and my Gauchos, if they get in, it's a big year. And they get their payment for one game, and it's awesome. High five. New contract for the coach, and away we go, right?
1: Yeah.
2: But then BYU's now at the place where getting in, well, it's good because it's a box you need to check because you don't want to not get in. But hey, we're BYU. We ought to be winning a game or two. We ought to be in the Sweet 16. And there are other schools like...
1: In what sport are we talking about?
2: Basketball. Men's basketball.
1: Okay.
2: And there are other schools that are like, Sweet 16, that's the minimum achievement. You want to be there because you don't want to be there. But Arizona, I mean, they just sit down at the start of every year. Can we get to the Final Four? We're at the point now where a regional final, that's good. And a Final Four is very good or great. And Sweet 16, that's just okay. That's not really it.
1: Agreed.
2: And they got coaches with flop sweat or worried about their jobs because they went out in the Sweet 16.
1: Okay. Yeah, I agree.
2: So where will the bar be? Will just getting in be good enough for the Big 12? I think it's funny we're arguing. I'm the one who tends to argue that, hey, figure out the system and backdoor it. I tend to argue that, and this time I'm not, and you are, and you tend to be the person who's like, be bold, go for it. If you're good enough, you can handle Notre Dame. It's the Irish. It'll pump up your regular season contract. It excites the kids who want to play there. The coaches relish it. You and I think both had communication with people at BYU who are relishing the chance to play Notre Dame at home this year.
1: They should be.
2: They don't think it's a slam dunk. They're not disrespecting Notre Dame, but they relish the opportunity.
1: It's golden.
2: Yes. Domer, see what you did?
1: I didn't mean to do that.
2: You can't help yourself. It's your greatness.
1: But with this year, with this team in Provo.
2: And a 12-team playoff.
1: And, yeah, so it's essentially a requirement.
2: The argument about backdooring a 24 is strong, but I can see where it's so strong, everybody will try it, and then the bar will get moved. It's like, yeah, you're in, but you really need to get to the round of 16 or 8 to have a good season. Well, now you got to be seeded better. Now you need a home game. Now you better have a signature win like Notre Dame.
1: I don't know necessarily that you need to be seeded better.
2: You may not. We're taking a lot of...
1: Yeah, we'll have to see how it plays out.
2: But the thing that we've learned doing this for a long time...
1: Game.
2: The thing we've learned doing this a long time is you got to be aware of the law of unintended consequences. Changes come, and you think you can anticipate what they mean, and you're right, but there's usually unanticipated stuff that comes with it. And we've seen it in basketball. The bar gets moved back. For some schools, it's not about making the tournament. And for football, we'll get to the point where, I mean, it's already a 12. It's not about making the tournament for Ohio State and Oregon. Oregon is, you know, win or bust, baby. They've been knocking on the door for so long. They've been not just in, but close. They put in the BCS era, they played for a title. The last 2 years, the only teams they've only lost 3 games, and all 3 have been to teams that won the championship later that year. You can make the argument they've been the second best team in football 2 years in a row.
1: you want to get in, but you want a better seed. Okay, but then we find out, oh, the better seeds, they get knocked out because the other team, last year you were making the argument the team that played ahead of them. Yep. So did they really want the better seed? Because the better seed, no, you want to play the game. So because you say if you take 2 weeks off, you've lost everything. You've made that argument. So do you really want the better seed? Because then,
2: When you get to 20 games between days, 20 days between games, 23, 26, whatever it's been. To me, that is too much.
1: Well, then you don't want a better seed?
2: But that scenario is going away.
1: I don't know it's going away.
2: Oh, I, you're right. I can't prove it either. But I firmly expect that they're going to condense this schedule because I think playing either the title game or the semis on January 1, not the quarters, is going to be the way to go in the future.
1: For all I know, they'll be playing in February.
2: Just the NFL.
1: And the NFL is going to move it back.
2: Yep.
1: So we'll need a game that week. The stall star pro thing doesn't work. No one watches it. No one gives a crap.
2: Nope.
1: So who knows? And maybe they'll start the season later. They're already, the first and foremost, an academic endeavor. That guy just rolled over his grave.
2: First and foremost, it's a cash endeavor.
1: Right.
2: Now, back in the day, it was about ADs and coaches getting contracts and extensions and TV networks making money. And now it's also about players getting big paydays and protecting themselves so that they're healthy for the next big payday if they're good enough
1: and
2: to move on.
1: And the players transfer three times. They're really concerned about academics. It's a pro sport.
2: Yep.
1: It's a pro model sport. It's always been that way. And the great thing about all these freaking changes is now it's just far more out in the open and everybody can see it for what it is.
2: Facts.
1: Yeah. And that's the way it always was, but it was just kind of unspoken because it's not supposed to be this way. And the guy with the cardigan sweater who teaches in the history department, shut up. Nobody cares about what you have to say anymore.
2: I didn't know you yet. I didn't live in Utah yet.
1: That's your loss.
2: I was in Santa Barbara and I was working in the athletic department while I was in school. And it's when the NCAA tournament.
1: But you heard about guys like me.
2: And it's when the NCAA tournament goes to 64. And I saw a full-time staffer, not some student like me, but a full-time staffer talking to the AD. And they were both absolutely gawking and jaw-dropping because the payments for one NCAA tournament game were going to $300,000 plus. And they're like, we got a deficit in the athletic department. That would completely wipe it out. One game. And they're talking about the $300,000 free throw and all that. And those numbers seem, now one player gets that. I mean, the numbers, but it's always been about the money. The money's gotten bigger, but standing right there in the athletic department, they were talking about the math of it all and just blown away by how much money it was. It's never changed, except the money has gotten much, much bigger. DJ and PK coming up top of the hour. Brian Taylor, Real Golf Radio. More trick shots from the pot bunkers of the Open Championship. We got any change at the top of the leaderboard? You can see the TV better than me.
1: M and Brown.
3: Smelly had it at -5, then he
2: went backwards.
1: Yeah.
2: Okay, at 4. Yeah. All right. They're still playing, and they will be playing for another 5 or 6 hours. DJ and PK, it's 97.5, the KSL Sports Zone. An update with Brian Taylor. Open Championship coming up in about 15 minutes. Andy Bailey analyzing Summer League as it winds down, one game to go, and we'll see who plays in it. Andy Bailey at 9 o'clock. DJ and PK, it's 97.5, the KSL Sports Zone.
4: And now, a look at traffic from the KSL Traffic Center.
3: Got some light delays northbound I-15 if you're coming around the point of the mountain right now, and also North Salt Lake if you're coming southbound towards downtown. Typical slow spots, obviously a south interchange and otherwise throughout the Salt Lake Valley. 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
6: 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I think Cody has a lot to prove, but I'm certainly not going to let a Summer League alter my opinion on that till we actually see the rubber meet the road.
7: 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And luckily for him, in the NBA, he never has to. He needs to be the fifth best player on the roster, doing some of the dirty work, get out in transition, get some steals, whatever you have to do. Get some deflections, play some defense, be long, eat up 12 to 15 minutes a night. Is that ideally what you want with the 10th overall pick? Of course not. That's not what you're hoping for when you draft somebody in the lottery. 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And it's amazing to go back to that draft and just realize it's bad top to bottom.
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1: When you bought your house, people, did you just look at one house and say that's it? No. You looked at several, right? Essentially, you got second and third and fourth opinions, whatever. All right, that's an extreme example. How about with your car? You just go down and pick out one car and that's it? No, you check out a bunch of cars. Well, the point I'm making is don't just settle with your financial planner. Get a second opinion there. Why wouldn't you? 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
9: 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I know we like to think that we're pretty good, you know, as a backyard barbecuer, and some no, but Ruth's Chris will always present the perfect steak in a wonderful environment where it's air conditioned. They do all the work. You don't have to worry about anything other than sitting back with friends, neighbors, and family and enjoying the best meal you have ever had. 275 Southwest Temple. 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If you're heading up into the mountains, Hotel Park City. It's the perfect meal for July waiting for you at Ruth's Chris.
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0: KSL Sports Zone. We got to ask Andy Bailey about this when he gets here at 9 o'clock. You put a question up. Should star players like LeBron retire as a great player or play past their prime? Amy, if I was a star player, I'd want to go out on top, but that rarely seems to happen.
1: Well, what is on top, though? I mean, the John Elway, you win it all at the end.
0: That's what I assume
1: but
0: on top
1: can't
0: is.
1: Control that. That I disagree on that. That's storybook. That's fairy tale.
0: Yes.
1: And it's also rarely. And I could argue that John Elway wasn't close to being on top when
0: the
1: he went
0: out. The team
1: up.
0: Was on top.
1: Right.
0: He individually was
1: right.
0: not what he
1: and
0: had
1: Peyton
0: been.
1: And Peyton Manning.
0: But he was, Peyton Manning, even more obviously.
1: Right. He was throwing wounded ducks.
0: His shoulder.
1: Yeah.
0: Something happened. It was gone. He may have literally been carrying an injury that year. But he just could not throw the wiffle ball down
1: right?
0: the field. They did win.
1: Yeah.
0: Their defense was outstanding and won the Super Bowl. It was his fourth trip to a Super Bowl and his second title. So he got to go out on top as a team, although individually he didn't. Now, Barry Sanders is a classic example of he went out on top as an individual, but his team didn't. So when you say go out on top in these team sports, and you're right, it's hard to control a sport like football. You know, you can be Josh Allen, go down and take the lead with 13 seconds left and still lose the game. Well, you did your job.
1: I don't think you need to go out on top, but the idea that you go out with still having a level of greatness.
0: Mm-hmm. Well, I think LeBron still has a level of greatness.
1: Yeah,
0: but
1: then
0: getting
1: it gets seedy and tawdry with him switching teams.
0: It does. The thing he's got going for him is that he's always switched teams. Like if Steph Curry switched teams, it'd raise eyebrows. And it has for other people. Malone with 1 year with the Lakers, and Hakeem Olajuwon went to Toronto, and Patrick Ewing went to Seattle.
1: Yeah, but they went
0: and
1: to
0: all
1: multiple teams. Curry got away with it his 1 year, and everybody knew he had stuff left in the tank, but he
0: right.
1: still
0: Whereas
1: stepped aside.
0: Shaq did like five teams in 6 years or something. Yeah, what are we doing here?
1: And LeBron is a role player? You want to see great players as role players.
0: LeBron, as of last year, could still average 20 points in a regular season. He could average 20 points in the playoffs. I think he was actually 23.
1: Yeah, but that's role
0: and
1: player for him.
0: And he could win a playoff series.
1: That's
0: so
1: role
0: I
1: player
0: think
1: for him.
0: He has receded from high tide. He's still within sight, and it's okay so far. It hasn't gotten embarrassing.
1: You don't know what.
0: But
1: yeah,
0: in any given,
1: he misses all these games.
0: But in any given year, and he's been doing that for 5 years, but so has everybody else in the league. So he's still within sight of it. But to your point, he doesn't know what year. You know, some of those pools have that ledge where you step and suddenly the pool's like three, four feet deeper. He's approaching a place where that's going to happen to him at some point. Now, I could be wrong because I thought I thought the same thing was going to happen to Brady, and he pushed it to 45, and the team wasn't as good, but he was still pretty good.
1: Yeah,
0: so maybe he'll negotiate it.
1: Every time.
0: I know, right? But
1: do you want to see him be a role player
0: but LeBron's gone through
1: for the
0: life
1: Sixers?
0: Thinking, I'm the exception. Because I'm that good. Brady
1: well,
0: went through
1: think
0: it.
1: That.
0: Brady went through
1: yeah,
0: it. I'm the exception.
1: Charles Barkley talked about this. This is what spurred the question. Is he said, I was going to get myself in best shape, and I was going to do this and this and this. And then I got out there, and then I saw, oh my gosh, I'm not 25.
0: Yeah.
1: So they all think that.
0: Mm-hmm.
1: Yeah,
0: this
1: was Stockton was running around getting his brains beat in at 40. He thought it. And then Mike Bibby's dominating him.
0: And they don't have the self-awareness that Barkley seems to have had. Like,
1: well, he had it 25 years later.
0: Now he can say it.
1: Yeah.
0: Well, he stepped aside, or did he take the beating?
1: He
0: did a whole year taking the beating?
1: Yeah.
0: Yeah. That's the risk that LeBron's playing with fire, that one of these years he could be out there taking a beating.
1: He's going to be a role player either way. He's not going to be the number one option. All the attention isn't going to be on him.
0: Right.
1: And for 20 years, all the attention was on him. And so now, do I want to see him in his way? Sure, his hanger-oner is not the same as Cody Williams' hanger-oner. We understand that. But Cody Williams isn't anything close to a star. He may not even be an NBA player in 2 years. Who knows? Hopefully he is for his sake. But for LeBron, do I want to see him be just another guy in the star sense? Not just another guy in everybody's sense, but another guy in the star sense. That's the essence of the stars. And do I really want to see that? It's the collective fan.
0: But I think also for myself. I thought he was good enough this past year that I would be interested and I would watch if he went to Cleveland. It's got the whole homecoming thing and they were close and he's still good enough. And you're right. that it'll be a role. It won't be overwhelming. Rebuild the team around me because he's past that point in his career. But I would watch that and I'd be interested in it. If he goes to Miami, I don't have any interest in it.
1: It's not about a question of whether he's going to draw viewership no matter what. But is it?
0: But even that will wane over time.
1: Is it going to be what we're looking for? Should a star do that?
0: A star's got to win at a pretty high level to keep drawing those eyeballs.
1: And they don't.
0: And I think we've seen that. Like, Deion Sanders has tremendous star power, but he doesn't have the pull at Colorado now that he had when he went there. And there are reasons he can't control with the health and having, you know, serious health challenges and having to miss, you know, all the offseason last year. But nonetheless, people want to see wins.
1: Yeah, but that was going to wane anyway. Nobody turns in to watch a coach. That was just a
0: If they're winning 8 or 9 games, I think people still tune in to watch him in Colorado. And college coaches are weird. That's the one place.
1: Games to watch Colorado win
0: college
1: eight
0: sports
1: games.
0: Is the one place people tune in and watch Krzyzewski for years and watch Saban for years.
1: If because the product was stays, coaching at Northern Arizona, nobody would be watching it.
0: You're right. But the coach is the sign that the project is really good because Krzyzewski and Saban always win. But now we know Deion doesn't always win. Deion wins sometimes. 1 year he does, 1 year he doesn't.
1: Well, he has good players. Yeah. I don't tune in to watch Deion. He stands there on the sideline and looks like everybody else.
0: He does.
1: If you want to watch Deion, watch the postgame.
0: That's when you're more likely to see a show or the social media in the offseason. That's when he goes full primetime and puts on the show.
1: Right.
0: But during the game, he's business.
1: Right. He looks like every other coach.
0: Which
1: out there.
0: We respect, but at the same time, you're like, but it's not that big a show.
1: I think the public likes to see stars go out with as close to their prime as possible, understanding that you don't have to win the very last game in June or February or whatever it is.
0: I thought he was still good enough last year. How far is he going to fall this year? And every year he decides to play, he rolls the dice on that because Father Time is undefeated.
1: Yeah, but it was good enough. They had no chance. Mm-hmm. LeBron having no chance. Is that really good enough?
0: No, and that's why I said if he goes to Miami, I think he has no chance and it doesn't really interest him. I mean, if he goes to Cleveland, I think he does have a chance and he play a big enough role. I mean, you're right. He wouldn't be the star, but he wasn't the star in L.A. I mean, that's why he's leaving. Doncic is the star now. They're building around Doncic. They're not going to build around LeBron.
1: Yeah, but because Doncic didn't play.
0: He's in his 40s.
1: In the playoffs.
0: Right, and LeBron's still good enough to be the...
1: But good enough for what?
0: To be the best guy to win a playoff series.
1: On a team that has no chance.
0: To be the best guy on a team that wins a playoff series.
1: That's not good enough for the GOAT that a lot of people claim he's the GOAT, and he was good enough to win a first-round series. That bar is so freaking low at that point. That's not good enough.
0: Then you want him to retire. I'm okay if he goes to Cleveland. I don't want to see him in Miami. I'd rather him retire than go to Miami. Doesn't interest me. Philly does interest me. They have so much talent. It could be a complete mess. It could totally go sideways. And he's got to gauge that. And that's why he's got to talk with these guys. You know, who's going to sacrifice for the team? It can't be, hey, my turn, because that's just not going to work. It never does. So he'll have to figure that out. And that's presumably what he's doing right now. All right, DJ and PK, we can run that past Andy Bailey. He's going to join us 1 hour from now. He's also going to talk to us about, we'll talk with him about how Darren Peterson has performed and how the top four guys have performed in Summer League and if he's got any new opinions on these guys. DJ and PK coming up next, the Open Championship. Brian Taylor, Real Golf Radio. Stay with us.
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0: DJ and PK, it's 97.5, the KSL Sports Zone. Scotty Scheffler, what are you doing in that hillside in the weeds? Sounds different when they call it the gorse, doesn't it? I don't know what that means. To me, it just means they're in the weeds. He's in the tall grass.
1: So what you're saying is these international sports should adopt American language.
0: That's what you're saying, aren't you? That's why, I don't say kitten boots.
1: Right.
0: But I do say nail because it irritates you.
1: No, you do it because you want to think. I'm surprised you don't do a fake European accent when you do it.
0: Then why don't I say pitch? Oh, that's so funny you mentioned that. So Nate and I were watching this like 10 years ago, no, maybe 15, I don't even know.
1: Coach, watching, what the hell?
0: No, it wasn't 20 because I wasn't calling RSL games. It was in the early days of me calling RSL games. And it's very much, well, he's, and people seem more comfortable with it now, but then it's so American, you know, this is the right way to do it. And then we're listening to some English guy and a guy scores a goal and he goes, sublime! And I'm like, if I said sublime, Twitter would explode. People would be totally out of their minds. Sublime! When someone scores a goal?
1: No, not you, because you're so adorable. You can get away with it.
0: No. Nate actually tried that line of thing.
1: Everybody loves you.
0: And then he started laughing. No, in that era.
1: You are the least offensive guy working with the most offensive guy.
0: What are we, coordinators? We're football coordinators. All right, DJ and PK, it's time to talk Open Championship with BT.
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0: Brian Taylor and Bob Casper's appearances this week are brought to you by Mountain America Credit Union, Mountain and Supply, Black Desert Resort, Hoops Vision, and Uinta Golf. Brian Taylor, good morning.
3: Good morning, boys. How are we doing?
0: We're doing well, Brian. I feel like I'm watching miniature golf. I mean, I know it's the Open Championship. It's literally the farthest thing away from miniature golf. But Bryson DeChambeau just putted up the roller coaster down the other side. And I got to say, it was a great putt. He got within a foot of the hole. It was fantastic because that's a putt. Some of us would have putted. It would have gone up the hill and rolled back to us. And others would have rolled it 20 feet past the hole. So well done by him. But this is just completely different, and the mental side of golf is so important. And I just wonder for the U.S. players who are playing that Parkland golf, just how wacky it is to go and play this and how crazy it is and how much it must play with their minds.
3: Yeah, I mean, it's different, right? We talked about it coming into the week, and you've got so many options. And this is what we set up, right? It's like the golf course being this firm and dry and fast is going to set up for some spectacular shots. You're going to see guys hitting putts like that. You're going to see guys chipping it. You're going to see them, you know, hitting irons off the tee, carrying drivers over bunkers. You're just going to see some kind of wild, wacky stuff. And guys are able to get creative. And I think that's the best entertainment. When you can watch these guys get creative, it also creates some serious disasters. I mean, Justin Rose is a big story coming in this week. And, you know, it's clear that it's not going to be a nice feel-good story for Justin this week, where he returns where he played as an amateur as a 17-18-year-old back in, you know, 17 years ago. And he's what last I saw, he was 5-6 over par, and he was hitting half his fairways and half his greens. And it just goes to show that if you don't keep it in play, you're going to get in trouble. But yeah, Bryson is an interesting story. That right now with him tied for the lead has got to be the story of the day. The big stat from Justin Ray, who's a big golf stat guy, was that since the first Masters in 1935,

0: in a season, and Bryson was coming in here 0-for-3. So looks like at least so far he's doing what he needs to do to not only avoid the missed cut, but put himself there in contention as he's tied for the lead at 400 par. So that's a big story. We haven't seen very good golf out of Bryson so far this year, and he's handling it pretty well.
1: Yeah, and there's a few guys at under 4. Is that what you're looking at as far as first day scores? Because there's still obviously a good chunk of the field that is just about to get started.
0: Yeah, I think the wind is going to be up just a little bit, but again, it could calm down as the evening goes on. It's been fairly benign to this point in time. In fact, you know what's interesting about the wind is we always talk about, you know, when it gets crazy whipping, it is obviously a factor and a defense for the golf course. But when it's just blowing 10, 15 miles an hour, it actually helps the players in the sense that when you're looking out and you're trying to shape a shot into a green, you know, you can play a cut and have the wind hold it and it'll land a little softer. You can play a draw into a cut wind and have it hold and play a little softer. Or if you need a little extra, you can ride the wind. So the wind actually helps, and it's a factor that you use to get around these golf courses. Now, when it's just absolutely howling 40 miles an hour sideways, it becomes a major deterrent, and it becomes even more of a hazard, if you will, the wind. So far the conditions have been absolutely ideal for scoring. What's kind of surprised me so far is it looks like there's a lot more, grain or stickiness to the greens than even the fairways. And that's kind of opposite of what we play over here in the States. Usually the fairways are a little bit longer and grabbier than the greens, and the greens are a little slicker and smoother. And I think they look like they're putting smooth enough. They just seem to be a little bit sticky for how dried out they are and a little bit slower. And so that's why you're seeing some of these guys that, you know, hit really good putts and they just come up a roll or two short. But I think so far it's been an absolute great start to this thing.
2: There are good golfers who don't play in the U.S. much, but this is really cut out for them. They play in Europe a lot, and they're really good, and so they win, and we don't know who they are. They're just anonymous to us. And we were doing the draft, and I was looking for those guys. One of the guys I came across was Robert McIntyre, and then, of course, I didn't pick him, and now he's tied for fourth. Whether it's him or, I don't know, somebody else, are there some of those guys that you know that people ought to be respecting and keeping their eye on? We just don't see them a lot, but they are good golfers and they're cut out for this course.
0: Yeah, you know, Bobby Mack is, he's a good player. He was a Ryder Cupper and he's solid. He's actually a fun guy from Scotland and has had a decent record in the Open. So that actually would have been an okay pick, but, you know, he hasn't necessarily been playing well of late. So that's interesting. Like Francesco Molinari, I don't think anyone was talking about Francesco Molinari. I mean, he's this kind of senior tour stuff, you know, for him to be up there at 300 par. Thomas Dietrich is another guy. I don't expect Thomas to, I think he's a LIV guy, if I'm not mistaken. He got off to a pretty good start in his career. I think he's on LIV now, and I haven't heard his name a whole lot, but great player. I don't know anything about Daniel Brown, and obviously Sun James, a great player. So, there's some interesting ones. MJ Daffy. I had to listen to the broadcast just to come up with, how do you pronounce D-A-F-F-U-E? MJ Daffy. At least that's the way the guys were laying it out there. Henrik Stenson, who's got Fanny on the bag again this week. That's pretty interesting. And she was on the bag for Faldo's three, Claret Jugs. There's some interesting ones. You got the English guys in there, Jordan Smith and Larry Cantor. And as I already mentioned, Daniel Brown. So they're looking for any kind of salve there over in England after a tough loss in the World Cup.
1: Did you just say he's got Fanny on the bag?
0: Yes, I did. Did you like that?
1: Are you trying to get me fired?
0: I don't know. I don't know what context in which you were referring to, PK, but where that crazy mind of yours goes. But Fanny Sunnison, one of the great caddies in caddy lore history, for sure.
1: And I tell you, MJ Daffy, he's no duck.
0: There it is.
2: Got a rim shot, Yach? Let's go. Stop playing with your phone. We need rim shots for PK in here.
0: Alex Smalley and Ryan Gerard, interesting group of players right there. Guys that have been you know, they're pretty unheralded, but they're playing really good golf. And it's a kind of a shame. Smalley was going around nearly flawless.

0: and he hit his tee shot out of bounds on the last and made double. So I was in, looking to get in the house at five, gets in there at three. Ryan Gerard's playing well. I know it's Scott Gerard's favorite player. I think he claims a distant relative there, even though it's not spelled the same. So
1: it's not.
0: But yeah.
1: So what do you think is, in terms of playing yourself out of it, you've already brought up Justin Rose on day one. You know, it seems like that's going to be a long haul for him to get himself back into contention. But what would you put? Would you say even? Where would you go?
0: No, I think even's still plenty in this thing. After tomorrow, I think you've got to be, if the conditions, which the weather looks like it's going to stay pretty benign,
1: right?
0: Pretty mellow winds, pretty warm weather. I think it's actually going to cool down a little bit, but not get like blustery. So from that standpoint, I think right now I would say, gosh, I think the plus ones, even some of the plus twos are probably still in this thing. You know, Jordan Spieth was going sideways all day and he's battling back. He's still at plus two. If he could get one more coming in to get to plus one, I think he's still in play. You know, these guys, I don't know that they're going to run away and hide. I think you could have a round, you could have a 66, you know, out there and jump up the leaderboard. I mean, obviously those guys at plus ones and certainly at plus twos would have to do it, you know, tomorrow, right? In order to play the weekend. But I really feel like this is one where you could see a guy drop a number on a Saturday and get himself in position and in contention. So we'll see. I love the course. I think it's set up great, but it is kind of a wild card as Open Championship golf courses can be. Linksy, you can get a lot of crazy things, some crazy bounces, and just like that, Smalley's going around looking like he's going to tear this thing up, five under par, and turn and post three. Right, it can happen just like that. So yeah. I think the other way around, you can see guys reel off a few birdies around here and drop a low number.
2: Scheffler birdied four of the first six holes. I mean, he was just absolutely on fire. He bogeyed seven. It seemed to blunt the momentum. Nine straight pars, another bogey at 17. He's playing 18. He's at three under. So the score puts him, you know, in position plenty good enough after one round. What do you think of the way he's playing? Are you buying him for the next 3 days or not based on what you've seen?
0: Yeah, I mean, I think you got to watch out for Scottie Scheffler when he's in the top 10 at a major championship, right? When he's in position, you know, he's a guy that is dangerous. And I kind of picked him up as he was making the turn. So I didn't see a lot of exciting golf out of Scheffler, as you just pointed out, all those pars. But he really didn't have a lot of stress either. And I think that's important early in a championship, is to minimize the stress. He's playing with Tyrrell Hatton. That guy is such a peach. I mean, the dude is talking to his club. He's talking to his ball. He's talking to the wind, the caddy, the dirt. Like, this guy is like such a crazy mental guy that, you know, it's amazing that Scotty's able to stay calm amongst all of that. But yeah, Scotty has looked pretty stress-free, and he's missed some putts. I've watched him jam a couple of lip outs, like the hard lip out again. And that is, I don't remember him putting like that in the last few years, but he has had a sort of a rash of firm lip outs. And that's what I was talking about coming in, you know, when he had the dust and things were just going his way, those sort of lipped in instead of lipping out. So, but look, Scotty's in a great spot. He's had what, the two bogeys, you know, to go along with those four birdies. And so, still got an opportunity here at 18 to see what he can do there. But, yeah, I think Scotty's in good position and, I think you gotta like his chances.
1: Did you see Matsuyama doing yoga out of that pot bunker?
0: How good was that? That First of awesome. All, could you even get in that position about this point in your life, PK?
1: I'd have to take a drop.
2: Here's the other thing. Even if I could get into that position, could I get out? Or would I just be stuck
0: That's
2: on the
0: a
2: edge
0: good point.
2: Of the, somebody bring in a crane and lift me off the course?
1: Do those guys practice that? At that type of stance and whatnot?
0: You know, I actually was thinking that very thing, PK, and I don't know that I've ever seen anybody in a practice round, you know, get down Mr. Miyagi style and you know, try to hit a shot out of those things. But look, I have seen them in practice rounds with the one knee and you know, because they if they hit it there, they're going to try it because it's going to come up, right?
1: But right.
0: This is an interesting one. I've actually heard a lot of the better players be in their big interview sessions at majors say, "Hey, did you try this shot? Did you try hitting it out of the deep rough?" And almost exclusively, these guys will be like, "No, I'm not practicing the bad. I'm not going to practice to hit it in the spots I'm not supposed to." So that, I think that's interesting. I feel like, again, I would want to try it. Like, well, you know, there used to be the guy that used to do the yardage books would always put a little section in and it was, you know, had an acronym, J-I-C-Y-F-U. And just in case you foul up, of course, just didn't want to lead anyone astray. But just in case you foul up in this spot, there was a place in the yardage book for you, right? And I would just think, like, in these kind of situations where you've got unique, like situations like a pop bunker or some deep heather or whatever, that you would want to go drop and just kind of see how the ball reacts coming out. But most of the guys don't. They'll, if it comes up in their practice round, they'll hit it. Otherwise, you know, they'll just kind of play their shots. So I thought that was cool by Matsuyama, because not only were they talking about his stance, but they did comment, like, where does his hands go? Because his hands were right up against that revetted face, and somehow he was able to put the club on the ball. Pretty amazing stuff. Wizardry stuff is really cool.
2: As far as our draft, I had Justin Rose on my list of people. I was actually thinking about taking him in the second round, and sure enough, Bob spent the first pick on him. And although although I didn't like it at the time, I now realize Bob saved me from myself. Thanks, Bob.
0: Look, it would have been a sentimental pick. It would have been amazing, right? But yeah, and Rosie's played good. He's been good in majors.
2: He has, and local knowledge. You know, he's been good on the course. So why not? Why not take a flyer on him? But it was the first pick right out of the gate.
0: Here's an interesting one. So Bob and the caddy and I were on our we have our texts going. I think this is exactly why they created social media, so people could, like, you know, participate. But we're still a little bit old school, apparently. So we have our little private text while we're watching the coverage and stuff, and. The caddy made an interesting observation. He said, you know, I think local knowledge or really knowing this golf course might actually hurt you this week because it never plays like this. It's never burn out fast and all of that. Like, typically, it's, if you look back at some of the most recent, especially even Jordan Spieth in 17, it was cold and wet and green and lush and all that kind of stuff. And so when you go back and watch that Johnny Miller video from 76, it looked a lot like this, but these guys weren't around in 76. I was 2 years old. It's not like anyone has experience playing it like that. So I think it's pretty atypical conditions for this. And that makes a lot of sense. If you're used to, you know, when we played an 8-man matchup at Ogden Country Club where they're going to host the Corn Ferry Tour in a couple of weeks, and they've got, because of the high temperatures we've had here, they've had a lot of water on the greens, and they're letting them grow out a little bit so that they can cut them down and get them firm and fast for the tournament. They don't want to lose them 2 weeks before with this extreme heat. I understand that, but Ogden Country Club is all about firm, fast, and to play that golf course where those greens, if you get above it and you can actually putt to the hole, I mean, it, all day long it was like, you'd leave them short. Even the guys that we were playing against that were members couldn't hit the putts hard enough because it's just, you're not used to it. And your mind says that putt should do this. And I think that was the point the caddy was trying to make for maybe guys like Fleetwood and Rose, guys that are very, very familiar and play here all the time. They might have a hard time adjusting to the way these conditions are given what they're used to, how they're used to playing this golf course. So I think that was kind of an interesting little way to put it.
2: Well, Brian, we will leave it right there for now. I know you and Bob are going to be on all the shows all day long today and tomorrow with updates. We look forward to it. Thanks for joining us.
0: Good to be with you guys. Have a great weekend.
2: Brian Taylor, join us right here on The Zone. When we come back, Andy Bailey, NBA analyst, writer for Bleacher Report. He's ahead at 9 o'clock. We got more college football and NBA hoops on the way. Stay with us right here on The Zone.
3: Traffic from the KSL Traffic Center.
4: Got some residual traffic from earlier incidents on northbound I-15, about 75th South. There was a medical incident. Is that the 10 minutes of residual delays as you try to get through that in the Midvale area on your way into downtown at this moment? So that's extra time to your commute if you're going through that area, I should say. At UTA, snipers just arrived from point A to point B. We move independence. We move purpose. We move memories. We move what matters. That's you. 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With your KSL traffic update, I'm Jay Catch right here on 97.5, the KSL Sports Zone.
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6: All the guys that came through, I mean, we were crazy impressed with the players. Anything you gleaned that maybe surprised you or took note of from those days?
7: 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But, like, when I talked to some of the middle class and even lower middle class teams, like, there were were some coaches that honestly spoke a lot more confidently about their rosters. I think that, like, the depth of the conference is going to be really interesting this year. And, you know, obviously we've had it in the conversation of Texas Tech's schedule, of BYU schedule, things like that. But, like, kind of think that the middle to lower middle class of the Big 12 might be a little better than we expected.
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0: DJ and PK, it's 97.5, the KSL Sports Zone. Do you want Notre Dame to regularly play BYU? Questions up on our Facebook page, and there are a lot of positive comments here. A few of them. Nick says, heck yes, when I was a kid and played video games, I usually had Boise State, Notre Dame, and then one other team as my out-of-conference opponents. Let's get home and homes with Notre Dame for a long time. But only if they're home and homes, not three for ones or whatever. Nick wants to play them as long as they're coming to Provo.
1: Yeah, I think that you play Notre Dame on Notre Dame's terms. It's like we do the show on your terms.
0: Turn me into Eric Parsegian.
1: Remember Eric Parsegian used to do those commercials, the triple option with the option on the tail of the tailgate, the wagon, the station wagon. You can open it as is. You could lower the door. Well, there was one other option, and it was like the triple option, and he related to football. I was fascinated.
0: I don't remember that.
1: With the station wagon.
0: We had a station wagon growing up.
1: I bet you did.
0: They've all been replaced by SUVs now, but that was the weapon of choice for families back in the day.
1: We had a station wagon.
0: Yeah?
1: Yeah.
0: It folds down. It's a tailgate. Yeah. That's the term tailgating. This is where all this all starts. And it could open sideways. I remember right. that. I don't know. I don't remember the third one.
1: Well, you can open it with the window up or down. It had a little window to
0: okay.
1: it.
0: Yeah.
1: This was the triple option. Yeah. We took a vacation to San Francisco and went through Yosemite with eight people in a station wagon.
0: Did you stop in Yosemite or just drive through it, just kind of gawk from the car?
1: I think they stopped. I was like 14 years old, and we did. My father drove. My sister and her husband, the soccer guy, were in the front. My mother was in the back. My grandmother was in the back seat. My mother's sister, who was a nun, she was there. And then me and my cousin, Luann Ripa, who's a relative of old Kelly Ripa. She was like a year younger than me. So she was across the station wagon. And so her head would have been opposite mine. Her feet would have been right to my left. My head was next to her feet, my legs going the other way. And that's how we drove from Phoenix all the way up to San Francisco.
0: You didn't have the pop-up seats in the back.
1: No.
0: No, we didn't either.
1: I thought
0: that was pretty cool when I saw the pop-up seat.
1: Laid across.
0: Yeah, I know. I get it. And my brothers and I had to do the same thing.
1: One night, why would you have to do the same thing? You got six people could sit in the front. And you only had five people in your family.
0: Yeah, but we traveled with my grandparents sometimes. Yeah. So when we did, then in the backpack.
1: To the beach?
0: In the backpack.
1: To Disneyland?
0: Believe it or not, to Sedona, Arizona and the Grand Canyon.
1: And they wanted to save money, so we slept in the car. But I was 14, I didn't know any better. Now it'd be...
0: What?
1: Of course, they wouldn't have that now.
0: Right.
1: No seatbelts or anything. No Walkmans, no iPads, iPods.
0: You had to look out the window and talk.
1: Yeah.
0: Spell words off license plates and other stupid games.
1: Right. Yeah. So I think for BYU, you have to schedule carefully. Because if this playoff goes to 24, getting hammered by the Irish is not going to be a good thing. And you don't have to take the risk. This year, take the risk.
0: As long as it stays at 12. So the argument the SEC has to, because it seems like they're getting outnumbered here on the go to 24, is you know it's going to be Cupcake City when we go to 24. Or the alternative is go to 10 league games, so they only have to schedule two, and that's how you get your 10th tough game.
1: I don't think they're going to go to 10 league games. You have to schedule wisely if you're BYU. You can't, let's just go Notre Dame. Yeah, that sounds great because it's Notre Dame, especially if it's like a two-for-one. The opportunities to go back to Notre Dame and win are going to be limited. And we know I firmly believe the number one reason that the committee was able to use in not putting BYU in this past year is they got destroyed. They were willing to give them a second chance, and the second chance against Texas Tech was worse than the first chance.
0: Yeah, neither were any good, but I get your point. Right. So the and it was a road game, obviously, and playing down in Texas. It wasn't truly a road game, but it was a road game.
1: Well, the first one, obviously,
0: first one was a road game. Yeah, they never got the chance to show what they could do at home.
1: Yeah.
0: So then the scheduling is, so you're suggesting that pass on BYU and then schedule, which is what most of the league is doing, is schedule low, either high-end G5 or low-end Power 4 teams and just pad the schedule. I think Arizona State, they're going to Texas A&M, so they took the challenge. But Kansas State's playing Washington State. Utah's obviously playing Arkansas. Colorado's playing North Carolina. That's a collection of Virginia Tech's playing Virginia. Or excuse me, West Virginia's playing Virginia.
1: You have to schedule carefully Cincinnati, when it goes to 24.
0: Cincinnati took Boston College. And that's what we're going to get for big non-conference games then.
1: Yeah, none of those, you're going to get any buzz. You're only going to get ripped right. If you lose. And so you have to be careful. Schedule yourself to put yourself in the position to receive an at-large bid. Now, ultimately, win the conference and you don't have to worry about it. That's the great thing about Utah going to the Rose Bowl. They just had it right in front of them, and they did it.
0: We're talking about a world, though, where at 24 teams, you're assuming you're going to get at least three teams from the league in and maybe four or five.
1: Yeah, I'm assuming minimum three, yes. I would certainly be surprised on the five end of it. Four, I'd have to see. I don't think four. I believe in basketball, they can't ever say this because it's not the way it's supposed to be, but I do think that they allot. Okay, this conference is worthy of X amount of teams.
0: So in the 16-team world,
1: on a minimum,
0: or 24-team world, six from the Big Ten, six from the SEC, that's four from the ACC, four from the Big 12, we're at 20, Notre Dame's 21, the group of five is 22, and there's two bids to go. That's why I'm thinking they'd be guaranteed three, but they could get four. And at that point, we'll have to see how the league shakes out, but through just a couple of years, Utah and BYU's odds of being in the top three or four in the league are pretty good.
1: I think so. That's why I'm saying right. Schedule.
0: I mean, Utah didn't get there. They had quarterback injuries, so there were four teams at 7-2. We're assuming in this world that they all get in.
1: The Utah season in 25 and a 24-team playoff, in my mind, that's absolutely playoff worthy. Particularly at that time, if they would have had a couple of weeks off and Dampier gets himself healthier. Because look what he did when he had more than a couple of weeks. In the Vegas Bowl, he dominated, man. He not just played well, he dominated.
0: Tech, Utah, and BYU were all ranked, if you're looking at a 2014 playoff.
1: I would think all three of them would get in.
0: At the end of 16, they were ranked 15, 13, and 4 in the case of Texas Tech.
1: I don't think there's any question in my mind.
0: Well, the team that's on the bubble is Houston at 21.
1: Right.
0: That's the bubble team for the fourth.
1: And then what do they do at 24 with the conference final? Do they eliminate it at that point? Because they need to start things earlier, which I'm totally fine if they do. I'm not a big conference final game.
0: If they got rid of those title games and just said the standings are what they are, if you back up one week, Tech is still 4, BYU's 11, and Utah's 15.
1: And you get into it.
0: Yeah, nothing really changes there.
1: You take if they need that week to start the tournament, mm-hmm. They start the tournament that week.
0: And they've definitely talked about that.
1: And that's fine. And I'm 100% fine with that.
0: And that may really be the hitch with the SEC is they make so much money off their title game, and you're going to 24, and the only way to do that is take away the title game. No, let's go to 16 and not take the title game away.
1: Start your season a week earlier and you can play the title game.
0: That has certainly been discussed.
1: But there's no need to play the title game. And you'll recoup the money by sending all these teams to the playoff anyway.
0: That's the argument.
1: Right, you will.
0: Sounds weird to be in a world where you walk away from playing Notre Dame, you walk away from the excitement, and you walk away from if Notre Dame's regularly going to be part of the conference TV package. The thing is, though, if they leverage their deal so it's like, well, it's a home game, so it's part of Notre Dame's TV package, and it's a neutral game, then maybe the value really never gets delivered to the Big 12 TV package. And I'm a fan of where things stand right now. Like, Brett Yormark, you're selling the league. Get on the league and sell it to Notre Dame. Maybe they'll play Tech. Maybe they'll play Utah. Maybe they'll play somebody else. I mean, it's partly factored by the quality of the team, but it's partly they like to go play in different parts of the country. Well, the Big 12 is a national league now. You can go play wherever.
1: Notre Dame can dictate its terms.
0: Yeah.
1: See, I just don't think that you get a big buzz from losing to Notre Dame, because these ACC teams haven't gotten big buzzes, and they play Notre Dame regularly. And what have they gotten out of it?
0: The way to get the big buzz and what they do in basketball, and there are comparisons between where football is going and where basketball is only if they go less human-driven and you end up using more of a computer model.
1: Which that won't.
0: Because we're assuming that BYU is going to be we're assuming Notre Dame is going to be somewhere between pretty good and really good as long as they keep their coach. He's young and he's good, and he seems to have it going, and it doesn't look, you know, like they're going to have a bunch of 7-5 seasons.
1: No.
0: They've gotten stuck in that before with other people, but he...
1: Looks like that's changed.
0: Especially given the quality of competition on their schedule, it looks like, man, you ought to pencil them in for at least 10-2, which is what they did last year, and USC's going off the schedule.
1: So that's why it sounds good to be playing Notre Dame every year, but I just don't know if it's in your best interest. Because if you get worked, it's going to come down to, wow, look at your big games, and you got hammered. And then in this conference, if you lose a couple of close ones, which could happen will happen,
0: you could jeopardize your 11 or 15 ranking.
1: It doesn't seem to me that it's worth it.
0: This isn't you. This is me. You're the one ready to game the system. I'm always ready to game the system and backdoor it. And you're always like, be bold. If you're that good, you can take on the best and go for it anyway. We're switching roles here.
1: Well, you will have an opportunity to take out the best. You're not going to backdoor a playoff.
0: You're not going to backdoor a playoff.
1: And so you'll have plenty of opportunity to prove how good you are. But you've got to get there first. And we know that the system, to at least to agree, and maybe it'll be mitigated, will be stacked against you, because if it's favored against toward the Big Ten and SEC, by definition, it has to be favored stacked against the other ones.
0: Well, you heard me.
1: You can't have both. You can't have one. You have to have both.
0: You heard me go with the assumption that there's 6 bids for them and 4 bids for you, and then there's a couple that could end up 7 for them and 4 for you.
1: Yeah.
0: If it's 8,
1: so you
0: 3,
1: have to be smart. Oof. You have to do what's in the best interest of your program, and simply saying, yeah, we're going to take on Notre Dame. Oh, we're tough. We'll put our hand in the dirt. That sounds good, but that doesn't mean it's the right thing to do.
0: Now, the thing is, when it goes to 24, does the expectation still stay at being the tournament? Or does the expectation
1: come... Well, you got to get there first before you start worrying about anything else.
0: Or does the expectation come, you've got to host games, and you've got to win games, and you've got to be in the 16 or in the 8?
1: I don't know. I mean, I think that varies, but a program like BYU is going to vary year to year. A program like Ohio State, it's not going to vary year to year. There's just limited amount of programs.
0: Their variance,
1: you could say.
0: Ohio State's variance is quarterfinals in a bad year, title in a good year.
1: And so there's a few that BYU and Utah are not on that level. But can they get to that level sometimes? Yes. Are they going to be on that level consistently? No,
0: so then
1: haven't yet. Maybe they can.
0: The argument for people who want to see the game then is, hey, there will be yes years and no years. And in no year, you just take your beating, and that's the way it goes. But in a year where, you can get to the level, you get the win over the Irish, and that's what helped propel you to that level. The confidence you build doing that, the win it puts on your resume that gets you the better seating.
1: Sure, but what are you going to do home game? 20% of the time?
0: To be determined. I don't know. I mean, that 20% is not a bad number. That could be the guess. I mean, in the 7 games we've seen so far, 2-5, that's, I guess, 28% of the time. And BYU is in a better position presumably, right? I mean, three of those games were in the 90s and the WAC era.
1: You just told me Notre Dame's in a better position, too.
0: Well, Notre Dame was actually in a really good position in that era for the first three.
1: Well, but they're in a better position now.
0: For the next three, yeah, it was probably not that special. Holt still had it going pretty good at that point.
1: It sounds good to play. Yeah, let's play Notre Dame. We're going to play
0: them. It always sounds good.
1: But I just disagree.
0: You worry about playing them 8 times in 10 years.
1: I just don't know that's in the best interest of your program. It clearly isn't in the best interest of USC's program, so somehow you think it's in the best interest of your program?
0: Will you get busted if it gets out, which you have to assume that it will, that you're turning down games? Then it comes, we'll see you in the Big 12.
1: Is USC
0: going to
1: get busted?
0: No, because they're USC, but you're not USC.
1: Right.
0: They carry cachet. And, you know, if they're playing Oregon, Ohio State, and Michigan, they're getting games, Penn State and whoever else, they're getting games that you're not getting in the Big 12. Maybe
1: yeah, but they're
0: you get
1: USC,
0: one or two.
1: So they have a higher standard.
0: Maybe you get one or two big games in the Big 12.
1: Oh, I disagree on that. Man, you are downgrading the Big 12. You only get one big game in the Big 12? That's ridiculous.
0: They're not playing Texas Tech. They are playing Utah.
1: We're not talking about this year. We're talking
0: generally.
1: Is
0: a given year. Well, in any given year, the leagues are so big, the teams that are good, you could be missing them and they're off your schedule.
1: Except SC is going to play that killer schedule every year. You just said that. Now you just said in these leagues are so big in any given year. But for SC, they're going to play big dogs every year. But in the Big 12, which is almost the same size, maybe it is the same size. I can't even remember.
0: No, it's not, but it's close enough.
1: Yeah, it's 16 to 18.
0: 16 to 18, right.
1: But somehow, in a smaller league, in any given year, yeah. But SC is going to do it every year when you just said in these big leagues. You're contradicting yourself.
0: But the bias in the Big Ten is that USC is good, Oregon's good, Michigan's good, Ohio State's good, Indiana's good, Penn State, Washington aren't that far away. Nobody looks at the Big 12 that way. Even if it were true, they wouldn't look at it that way. It's Texas Tech.
1: So you have no faith in the committee. And it's just the way it's going to be. So why even try? I mean, because the bias is there.
0: Why even try? Because I think that Notre Dame is going to be good. And if you beat them, nobody can say anything.
1: Sure. Then play and then schedule SC and then schedule Alabama. Because if you beat them, nobody can say anything. Why stop with just one? If you can beat Notre Dame, you can beat those other schools too. So why not schedule them? Go all the way, baby.
0: Because Alabama won't schedule you.
1: BYU can find big-time teams to schedule.
0: Until Lincoln Riley leaves, SC's not scheduling anybody.
1: Except they did. So
0: he just took
1: I don't know.
0: Notre Dame
1: I mean, you can decide. Apparently, you have an insight into what Lincoln Riley is thinking, but I don't. I know that I was told by BYU that their AD at SC said, we've got to get them because look at the crowd when they play up the freeway at the Rose Bowl. And so suddenly that changes. No, money will be there. The point is BYU, and if you're going to argue that, you're going to lose. BYU can schedule big games. Every year, they can schedule as many big games, and there's only three of them. They can schedule as many big games as they want because teams want to play BYU because especially when
0: if they have seats to sell, they put butts in seats.
1: And it's an absolute fact. I've been on the road with them a million times.
0: And a lot of powerhouses don't have seats to sell, so it doesn't matter. But some powerhouses do, and SC is one of them. SC does need butts and seats.
1: Yeah, and so they...
0: Oregon doesn't.
1: I think Washington does.
0: I would agree with that. Washington does.
1: I mean, Oregon's, their stadium's pretty small, but Oregon's scheduled BYU.
0: And they also win more.
1: And they have an opportunity. And BYU can get as many big games as they want. So if you only have one big game in the Big 12, wow, we need to get Harlan and Santiago on and have... DJ said, you know, you're only going to play one, maybe two big games. In fact, their camps are opening here in a few weeks. Let's go down and ask Scally. Let's go over to Kalani and say, because you guys should play Notre Dame, shouldn't you? Because you're only going to get one, maybe two big games. That's a quote. Will you ask them that?
0: That is already, we don't need to ask him because it's already backed up by the selection
1: committee.
0: No,
1: will you ask him? Yes
0: Utah,
1: or no?
0: Utah
1: so
0: was
1: you
0: not
1: answer
0: counted
1: the question.
0: As a big game by the selection committee last year when BYU won it. They didn't get any credit for it. They got left out.
1: We're talking at 24. We're not talking in the past. We're talking in the future.
0: If it's a four-bid league, then they can grease their schedules. Because it does look like they're in the top three.
1: You told me that's where they're going.
0: It does look like they can stay in the top three or four in this league.
1: You don't have much respect for the Big 12. I think that's what I'm taking it from.
0: I think it's already clear the selection committee has no respect for the Big 12.
1: In the past, you got me there. But we're talking about the future. I look ahead. I don't look behind. And the committee, whoever's on the committee, when that thing goes to 24, they ain't going to be on it. So I have no idea what those people are going to think, because I don't even know who those people are, let alone what they're going to think. I have no clue.
0: Well, you already think they're going to dismiss BYU because BYU is going to lose 47-10.
1: If they lose 47-10, I don't think that's going to be an advantage. If you view that as a controversial take, I don't know what to say. If you lose to anybody 47-10, I'm pretty sure every single person on the planet is going to view that as a negative. Yes.
0: Andy Bailey, NBA analyst and writer for Bleacher Report at the top of the hour. Stay with us.
2: And now, a look at traffic from the KSL Traffic Center.
3: Got traffic from new incident in the HOV lane at 90th South is now joined with the residual traffic from an earlier medical incident on northbound I-15 around 75th South. Causing delays are going to stretch another 10 minutes, or sorry, add another 10 minutes or so to your commute this morning. 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

0: DJ and PK, it's 97.5, the KSL Sports Zone. Question up on our Facebook page. Should star players like LeBron retire as a great player past their prime? I just don't think that as much money as they make, as awesome as their jobs are, as much as it feeds this competitive desire, it's just not realistic to think people are going to go out on top. I don't know if we could even name 10 players. I'm naming 5 who've really gone out on top. It's just so rare. You've got to allow them to slip 10 or 20% from their prime before they're going to be convinced they can retire or should retire, and they actually do it. To me, LeBron's finally reached that point. You know, this is the first time in his career a team has said, hey, we're not building around you, we're building around this guy. Doncic with the Lakers. So we're at a new point in LeBron's career. I would still be intrigued. I think he was good enough. I'd be intrigued to watch him play in Cleveland or Philly and chase a championship, even though his role isn't awesome. His role is still going to be pretty big, even though he's not the guy.
1: I'm not so sure that that's just it. I think there's other factors that go into it.
0: Hit me with some others.
1: Well, Byron Scott on some podcast said that the phone isn't ringing for LeBron, and part of the reason it's not is because teams don't want to put up with the feces of Rich Paul. That has nothing to do with his ability.
0: Yeah, and I can see where there's some teams who are like, "Yeah, I don't want to put up with that." I get where teams would say that.
1: Yeah,
0: I'm not super excited to see LeBron in Miami or Golden State. It seems like a series of 82 exhibitions with no chance of really going anywhere.
1: Yeah, but you told me that you liked watching him with the Lakers, and he was intriguing because he won a first round playoff series. Well, they can win a first-round playoff. The bar that you set for the Lakers is not the bar you're setting with Miami.
0: I agree. That was also then, and this is now. Now that I've seen
1: What's the difference?
0: Although it's fine, I think he's going to slip.
1: What do you mean, now that you've seen that? You saw that for several years.
0: Yeah, and they were a mess in there, and he had his one championship. But, yeah, they were. But also,
1: so now you're done with it?
0: Well, I think
1: after 5 years of seeing the same thing, the sixth year, that's too much for me. I can't take it.
0: I agree. There's always a line where it's drawn.
1: You can't agree with a question. You can agree with a statement.
0: Well, your question had a presumed answer to it, and I'm agreeing with the presumed answer.
1: What was my presumed answer?
0: That I've had enough. I don't need to see him with the Lakers anymore. I would watch him with Cleveland and Philly, and if it blew up, I would stop watching him.
1: That's a different story. I'm talking about, because I agree with you, the chances are, as far as winning goes, appear on paper now, today, higher with Philly and Cleveland than they do with Miami. Understand that.
0: Right. And that's why I'd like to watch him in Cleveland and Philly. I would be more likely to turn on the TV, and I hope he comes back and does one of those two things.
1: But the story in Miami is the story we've seen for the last half decade.
0: Yeah, and I got tired of watching with the Lakers, and I wasn't.
1: But you didn't get tired just
0: watching it
1: 2 months ago?
0: I was intrigued that they won the playoff series with Houston in the first round. I was
1: which didn't have Kevin Durant.
0: I know. Yeah, Houston,
1: and Durant's another guy,
0: and they've got
1: just
0: their
1: keep going around.
0: They've got their flaws. I don't know that the Eastern Conference has its flaws. It's not super deep with a bunch of great teams. And I don't know how far Cleveland and Philly go with them. Maybe they'd go out early.
1: Yeah, I think you're overestimating Cleveland.
0: I may well be. That may have been their shining moment against mediocre competition and their high watermark, and they can't get back to it. That may well be. But nonetheless, I'd watch to see if it was or it wasn't. And I'm totally with you. Should I be going? Well, I mean, neither one of us gamble. But if I were a gambler, is that the kind of bet I'd be like, oh, Cleveland's going to the finals now? No, I'm not sure I'd convince myself of that.
1: So you would not watch Miami with Giannis and LeBron. The league will force you to watch Miami. You have to make a conscious decision like you did in 1999 with the 2005. He remembers when he made that conscious decision.
0: 2005, 2006.
1: Jay Scott, the manifesto is for you if you're listening. And you would have to make a conscious decision not to watch because they would shove that in your face
0: in
1: a thousand
0: your
1: times. They would.
0: Face. The thing about LeBron.
1: Giannis
0: the thing
1: and
0: about
1: LeBron?
0: The thing about Giannis is he doesn't play that much, and it seems to be going down. Certainly last year did, but he's only played 70 games once since the pandemic.
1: And Philly is going to be much better. Giannis is Cal Ripken compared to Joel Embiid.
0: So Embiid's out, but they've still got like 4 players I want to see play.
1: And they never go anywhere with those guys.
0: Well, Brown just got there. And Edgecombe's only been there 1 year.
1: Brown went nowhere with Boston. That's why they got rid of him. No, he wanted to be the man.
0: He won a title. He went to multiple conference finals.
1: When he was a backup in terms of being the man.
0: When he was the number two guy on the team, not the number one guy. The backup.
1: Well, in terms of being the man.
0: When you say backup, you're usually down to like the sixth guy on the team.
1: When I said in terms of.
0: You got yourself.
1: We make a big deal about pronouns. I think we need to start making a big deal about prepositions.
2: Prepositions, in presumed terms answers.
0: Of, but!
1: That's a conjunction.
0: Also.
2: Conjunctions.
0: And. In.
1: You only heard and stopped when I started the preposition.
0: Yeah.
1: Prepositions are very important in the English language.
0: In that case, on that occasion.
2: Whereby, thereas.
1: Oh, it's a legal document?
0: Yes.
1: Why do they have such jargon? Nobody talks like that.
0: Court cases, precedent.
2: That's using them in the 1800s and they haven't changed.
0: Whenever you hear a date in the courtroom, it's always on or about, just in case someone, there's a typo and they missed out. So on or about. You got to throw in the or about to cover yourself. Andy Bailey, NBA analyst, writer for Bleacher Report. What does he think of the summer league? What does he think of these offseason moves? What does he think LeBron ought to do? Well, you got questions for Andy next. Stay with us.
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0: DK, it's 97.5 the KSL Sports Zone, and we are joined now by Andy Bailey. Andy, good morning.
1: Good morning. Thanks for having me, guys.
0: NBA analyst and writer for Bleacher Report. He's been on the show many times, and here we go. You have had a chance now to look at the Summer League, check out the guys. Have you changed any of thoughts? Have you further developed or sharpened any of your thoughts about Darren Peterson or any of the top players in the NBA draft?
1: It's always dangerous, right, to overreact.
2: But it's
1: to
2: fun.
1: Summer League. It is fun. I'll give you that. I think at the risk of exciting your audience, I think Darren Peterson looks better than I thought he would. I think the shooting percentages last time I checked weren't great, but I'm not that worried about that in his first couple of summer league games. There's like a fluidity to his game that I think is really exciting. There's a willingness to score that I think is exciting that can be dangerous with some guys. Like, I think it got dangerous for Darius Acuff and some of the other high picks, but it just seems so natural to him. I actually had to write an article a few days ago predicting who the 30 best players in the league will be in 2030. And I'm pretty sure I wound up putting Peterson ahead of Devonta. And I still think Devonta is going to be really good, too. All three of those guys looked awesome. And also Caleb Wilson looks awesome. And I think he's out to prove something in these summer league games, that I'm not a big guy. I'm more of a small forward. So there's been a lot of interesting stuff in summer league. I think the one who looks the most natural to me, though, is probably Peterson.
2: Yeah, okay, I can buy that, because I said, well, I had heard not just what I say, but about after the Jazz investigated the health issues, that they felt that he was the most skilled player in the draft, and we'll never know this, but they've told people and it's gotten back to me, that there was a good chance if they had the number one pick, they still would have taken him over Devonta. Now, it didn't come to that, so it can never be proved, and it doesn't have to be proven. You got your guy going forward. As I look at the composition of the roster, and I was doing some TV stuff yesterday, and the thing that I was saying on there was that I thought that maybe not this season, but what I want to see, and so that'd be the 27-28 season, is I would suspect, assuming the roster stays the same, which, you know, just for argument's sake, as perimeter players anyway, that there's, to me, there's no reason why Peterson is not the leading assist guy on this team. What do you think of that? Because his ability to create is really good.
1: I had a feeling that's where you were going with that. And in my mind, I was agreeing with you ahead of time. I like Keontae George. I think he has a long future in the NBA. I think he really proved that last year. But I had similar thoughts watching Darren Peterson in summer league. I think one of the things that was maybe missing for him at Kansas was not playing with the ball in his hands.
2: He said that.
3: Yeah.
1: Yeah. And that was something that he did a lot in high school. And it's very good to be able to do both. And so eventually I hope he's just as comfortable playing off the ball as he is on it. This is not a one-to-one comparison, so don't mistake it. But I think one of the things that makes Stephen Curry so good is he's so good both on and off the ball. And I think Peterson has the potential to be pretty special in both respects. And this is my long-winded way of agreeing again. I think he does need to play on the ball more often. And I think he will in the NBA. I was impressed by his playmaking throughout summer league. I think he's got good vision. I talked in the first question about how he's a natural scorer. I think there's some playmaking instincts there too. And these days, I you know, we talk a lot about small ball years ago, and now the league's getting bigger, and then there's positionless wings and all this stuff. I think the archetype that's been the most important through all of it is the offensive engine. And I think Peterson has the potential to be an offensive engine, regardless of where you slot him in the lineup.
0: Well, isn't there a lot to be said for having two ball handlers on the court, and then anybody can start it, and the guy you want

0: understand who to attack and who to attack immediately as soon as you get over half court.
1: Yeah, I think there's something to that. I've written a lot over the years about how you don't positional battles really aren't that big of a deal. Like, you're just more dynamic if you have two or three playmakers and you don't know where the attack is going to come from. I think a team that's really obviously poised to do that over the next few years is the Spurs. And they did it. I think they kept the brakes on that a little bit throughout the playoffs. Like, I think Castle, Fox, and Harper can all play together. And for some reason, they were afraid to play that card. That could be another trend coming to the NBA, is you want to have two, three high-level playmakers, not just a point guard and multiple wings who can dribble a little bit, but two, three guys with real point guard skills. And Utah is already kind of on that track with George and Peterson. And you don't want to get too small, but, you know, maybe if the right situation calls for it, you play Collier with those two guys. The cool thing about the Jazz roster is I think they're kind of setting themselves up to play either small or big. I think they're going to start big in most games. That's just kind of what the roster lends itself to. But they've, over the last couple of years, given themselves a lot more lineup flexibility.
2: Several years back when the Jazz lost Hayward, they drafted Mitchell, and then right from the start, they gave Mitchell the ball. I think, in game two or three, it was like 3 for 21, mm-hmm. which it wasn't so much that he missed those shots, it's the fact that he took 21 shots, and, you know, he was a second-year guy in college as opposed to a first-year, but still, they gave him the ball. Now, this team is different now because we weren't sure what to expect then, and losing Hayward we thought was a big blow, but they obviously overcame that. This team has some more proven veterans on it. What do you think of Peterson's game in terms of, I don't want to say throwing him into the fire, but not necessarily bringing him along slowly and cautiously?
1: I think he's probably more prepared to be thrown into the fire than Donovan Mitchell was. My recollection of that draft cycle is that he was largely hyped up as a defensive guy, and he was taken outside the top 10, right? I mean, you guys probably remember this better than I do.
0: It was outside the top 10.
2: Yeah, 13.
1: Right. So people were excited about him, but I don't think anybody expected right after draft night, like, this guy's going to have the ball in his hands right away. And obviously that worked out. I mean, he quickly became one of the best guards in the NBA. And I would say that part of that has to do with them putting the ball in his hands. And I think they'll be similarly aggressive with Peterson. Like you said, there are some vets that are going to need some touches. One of the nice things about the guy who's been their best player over the last few years, Lauri Markkanen, is he is one of the most fascinating players in the NBA to me, in that he gets touches, but he never wastes touches. For years, I would look up points per dribble, points per touch. He was always very, very high on that list, meaning he didn't dribble the ball a lot and he didn't hold the ball a lot relative to his shot attempts. So even though he's kind of a high volume scorer, I don't think he takes a lot of playmaking opportunities away from Peterson. I think he makes his life easier in a lot of ways. I think Triple J could be similar to that. You may have to sort through some, you know, a little bit of a balancing test with Keontae George and Ace Bailey, but I wouldn't be surprised if within the first month or two, the hierarchy is kind of established and everybody realizes Peterson's the guy. Mm-hmm. And maybe that's a tough pill to swallow for George and Bailey. But I like the way that you compared it to Mitchell, because I do think there could be a similar runway there. And Peterson's probably more ready for it than Mitchell was.
0: So then the question becomes, can everybody's ego handle that? And does everybody realize this isn't a Luka Doncic situation where, I assume right now, let's just assume it's not a Luka Doncic situation where you get the ball 100% of the time. The advantage, you get it most of the time, but you're always matchup hunting, and you got to learn to do that. And so instead of initiating the offense, you know, 60% of the time, you initiated 25% of the time. I mean, he's not going to play right every minute of every game. Nobody plays every game. Guys may be limited to 30 minutes instead of 35 or 36, part of load management. So there'll still be possessions for other people, but you won't have the ego of walking into the locker room thinking, I'm the man. Like, well, right, you're a man you're the man some of the time.
1: Yeah. I think the way you phrased that was perfect, because as I was –

0: laying out that last answer, I thought maybe it will be tough for Bailey and George. But really the only guy who plays that heliocentric ball anymore off the top of my head is Luka Doncic. Like, nobody else gets that license, and I don't think Peterson will. And I think Will Hardy's a smart enough coach to be able to get everybody enough touches, enough shots. Hopefully within a couple months, those other guys realize, shoot, my life is easier with Darren Peterson doing this. One thing that really impressed me about Ace Bailey last year is I think there was some question about whether or not he'd be able to accept a lesser role than what he anticipated going into college. And I thought he was way better off the ball than I anticipated he would be. And he was a lot more willing to do that. So if he becomes like a high level catch and shoot guy, maybe models his game a little bit more after Lauri Markkanen, where there's not a lot of wasted motion, not a lot of wasted touches. Those two guys fit perfectly with him. Peterson and George have the, we don't know where the attack is coming from dynamic that we talked about earlier. And then you kind of sort out the center minutes. I know a lot of people are worried about Jaren Jackson playing the five because he can get kind of bullied on the boards, but I think they're just so fast and versatile if they go Jackson and Markkanen at the 4-5. They'll probably start with Nurkic, I would assume, but again, they just have so much lineup versatility now that they didn't a couple years ago.
1: How big of a blow do you think it is to not have Kessler?
0: I think it's a real blow. I think they're pretty well set up to absorb it. I wrote a lot in the lead up to his deal with the Lakers before we knew that's where he was going to go. I just kind of assumed he was going to be on the Jazz. I assumed they would match whatever he got. Like, it wouldn't be too big of a deal. And they would just have a ton of depth in the front court. But I always had this caveat as I was writing about the Jazz that they have a lot of bigs. Like, I still kind of like Kyle Filipowski. I think he can play real meaningful NBA minutes. And they have enough guys that can play 3-4 or 4-5. I think if you wanted to get real creative, you might even be able to throw Ace Bailey at the four for some minutes. So I think they have the depth to absorb that blow. I think it would have been nice to have Walker Kessler. He improves your depth. He improves your rim protection, your rebounding. I think he's a pretty good finisher, but they can absorb it. And at the price that LA was offering, I don't know how Utah could have said no to that deal. To get multiple unprotected first-round picks for him, I think was a coup. I think they'll survive his loss, and they're a lot better off in the long term for it, just because of LA was willing to pay like a superstar package for this guy.
2: Yeah, and those reports that were coming out that Kessler's people were saying, hey, we got mid to high 30s. And I mean, the Jazz just can't afford that in the long run. So it sets them up better in the long run, even if there's short-term pain. Because in the long run, the math wasn't going to work if he was legitimately going to get mid-to-high 30s. Now he didn't, but maybe that's because it was a sign and trade. And maybe that he lost a little leverage there.
0: Yeah, and I think that's going to be a consideration that every team has to make going forward. And I think we're seeing a little bit of the squeeze this offseason over the next 4 or 5 years. I think it's going to be a lot more rare to have multiple. I mean, Kessler wasn't in this range, but even having two max guys, which was kind of the norm for a long time, may not be possible anymore. I kind of like that. There's so much about the second apron that I don't like. There's so much about having what is basically a hard cap that I don't like. But I do kind of wish that talent was spread a little bit better across a roster than it has been over the last few years.
1: Yeah, the way it's been, you know, such top-heavy talent, and then what do you got underneath it? That's where I thought if they did decide to keep Kessler, maybe they could have made some moves, because they do have, we'll see how it is, you know, these guys, these young guys that they drafted, they've each shown something to a good degree, and you mentioned Collier, and you also have Filipowski, Sensabaugh, Cody Williams, I'm not too sure about him yet, which, you know, going into your third year, yet, you can't keep using that word. But right. I think that salary-wise, they may have some stuff at the end of that salary scale that could help their team. And the thought for you, you've seen these guys, the ones that I just mentioned. What types of roles do you see for them? Because they may be called upon individually or collectively?
0: Yeah, I think everybody you just mentioned is going to play, including Cody Williams. Maybe even a bigger red flag for analysis than Summer League is the last couple of months of the regular season for a tanking team. It's just so hard to know what to take seriously from that stretch.
1: Right.
0: But Cody Williams was pretty good over the last couple of months of last season. Now, he looked really bad in Summer League a couple of times.
1: Yes.
0: Just in the last few weeks. So it's really hard to know what to make of him. But I still think there's a chance he's a good, like 15 to 20 minute rotation wing. And if that's all he is, fine. Given what is on the rest of the roster, I actually don't think that's a bad result.
1: Right, I agree.
0: I think he was another guy that was taken around 9 or 10, if I recall correctly. Yeah. So there you go. Yeah. That's not like a terrible outcome. I think Collier is more ready to help right now than Williams is. I think he's a good playmaker. And I think Filipowski is a solid big man who brings some skills to the table that some of the other guys don't. So I think all the guys you mentioned are probably going to play. This is a team. Suddenly it's so funny because for years it was just, they were toiling in not even mediocrity for the years after they traded Gobert and Mitchell. And this summer, even after losing Kessler, I feel relatively confident that this is going to be a good competitive team in the West. I don't know if that means much higher than the play-in, but I think they're going to be in the mix for at least a play-in spot.
2: Yeah, Andy, you started to reference this earlier, and I want you to expand on it a little bit about their ability to play big and play small. You know, Jerry Sloan, and they have this long run, and it's Stockton Malone, and you just know what's coming. And then Jerry would just go outside of the box, like 97, 98, 99, right as they're really getting to their peak. He was sitting Stockton Malone, and he was playing Brian Russell and Shandon Anderson and Howard Eisley, and it was just totally different, and they were running way more. And I just felt like it was a shock to a team. They're prepared for something else, and they just literally – it was like watching somebody who never drove a clutch just grinding gears, trying to change in the middle of the game, and they go on runs with Stockton Malone sitting on the bench. It was unreal, and I just wonder – is there a role? This team has so much size, and we've been looking forward to it, but is there some weird Ace Bailey, Cody Williams, I don't know, put a couple of the younger, smaller guys out there, and like it just looks totally different, and they really defend, and they try to run. Is there something in that, or am I trying to make up something that doesn't exist?
0: No, I think you're totally onto something. I think lineup versatility is a huge deal. I loved how creative Jerry Sloan was. I think one of the reasons Andre Kirilenko was so effective for the first few years of his career is Sloan was willing to use him in ways that other coaches maybe would not have been. And the Thunder, I think one of the things that made them so good over the last couple of years, especially the year they won the title, is they could shapeshift. They would start big with Holmgren and Hartenstein, and they played a certain way that way. And then they could move Holmgren to the five and play a little bit different way. And I think Utah has that flexibility now. I think they'll probably start with Markkanen at the three, which is unique in its own way because he's huge for a three. And that front line with him and Jackson and Nurkic is going to be kind of a punishing front line. But like I said earlier, I think they could probably go Markkanen at the five and Ace Bailey at the four. And you fill out the lineup from there. Like Peterson would be in that lineup. Collier, George.
2: Collier.
0: That's super small. And you probably get beat up defensively and on the boards, but you could also run a track meet with that group. And you're not going to play at extended minutes. But if you get the right matchup, you can run for 5 or 10 minutes between the first and second quarters. And you kind of change the complexion of the game. And the other thing that's nice about flexibility, there's always been this sort of balancing test, like, do we do our thing or do we react to what the opposition is doing? But to at least have the option to react is good. Like if you're going to play a team with big bruising bigs, well, shoot, we can play more of our big bruising bigs. If you're going to play a team that's faster, we can play faster. So it's just nice to have the optionality. And I do think Utah has it, even with the loss of Kessler. I think they're very versatile and deep at several positions.
1: How much sleep are you losing over the anguish of trying to figure out when and where LeBron is going to make his decision and where he's going? because it, I mean, it's just keeping me on pins and needles here.
0: Well, I got to say none at this point. It was pretty fascinating in the early part of the off season when I was doing a lot of stuff for Bleacher Report, reacting to a lot of different news. And I do think it's kind of mind blowing. I think LeBron turns 42 in December, and I would say he was still a top 25 player in the league last season. And he's still like the make or break element for multiple teams off seasons. Like if I think Denver's out of the running now, but, them not getting him makes their offseason very underwhelming. If the Cavaliers don't get him, their offseason is very underwhelming. If the Warriors don't get him, their offseason is bad. So it is fascinating that he still commands this much attention and he's still going to be an impact player. But I think what makes it less exciting than the previous ones, obviously, other than just age, with, you know, the natural effects of that, whatever team he goes to, I think everybody's still going to be looking up at the Spurs and the Thunder. Those two teams look like juggernauts now and in the foreseeable future. And with apologies to the Knicks, like they could still very much be in the mix when we get to the end. I don't think LeBron is going to drastically change the title picture. And so that's changing the way people are looking at this.
2: I would prefer to see him go to Cleveland or to Philadelphia. I don't find Golden State and Miami nearly as compelling. Am I up in the night? Am I missing something? What do you think?
0: I like Cleveland. I think it's the coolest story. A lot of people are like, well, he already had his storybook ending in Cleveland, and if he goes back there and doesn't win, it ruins it. I don't think that's true. I think it's kind of fun for him to finish up at home. Miami is interesting from a pure talent and fit perspective, but the lack of shooting between him, Bam, and Giannis would be a big concern. Golden State, I actually do think is a cool story, but not a basketball threat. I just think they're too old. And the best basketball fit is Minnesota, but that seems like the most far-fetched. Like, he's really going to go finish his career in Minnesota? That's just really hard to imagine, with apologies to the people of Minnesota.
1: They're fine people.
0: Yeah. Yeah. One of my best friends lives in Minnesota. yeah. I gotta clear myself there. I think Cleveland is the best. Like, if you combine story and basketball fit, I would go Cleveland. And I think Cleveland would have, I wouldn't say a great shot at a title, but they'd have an outside shot.
2: Andy, we'll leave it right there for now. Thanks for joining us. We will talk to you again. Enjoy 6 or 8 weeks of no NBA breaking news and a chance to relax and put your feet up and not be on alert, checking your phone at all times. Outside of LeBron. Yeah, yeah. You got one more, yeah, we'll more thing.
0: Maybe he'll wait till like January or something.
2: Play half season. Thanks, Andy.
0: All right, thanks, guys.
2: 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Coming up next, we'll get you up to everything you missed in this show, including the stuff that's happening right now as the show goes along. 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Rory McIlroy out on the course. Stay with us next.
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0: 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The Open Championship continues, PK. Got the golf. It's a little more in your range of vision than mine. Rory's out there. You like the way he's playing early on here? How's that going?
1: He's even, so.
0: Okay.
1: Or at least he was last time. He just missed a birdie putt. So even's okay. Just don't blow up.
0: Daniel Brown, Sung J.M., starting out with 466s. They're all done. They're just so far north. They play forever. There are guys who are already done. There are guys who are just getting started. It goes on and on. They can play till like 1:30 today. They've got another 4 hours of golf.
1: That'll be like 9:30 there, right?
0: Mm-hmm. Thomas Dietrich, Robert McIntyre, Francisco Molinari, Alex Smalley, Bryson DeChambeau, all in a group at 67, one back. And Scotty Scheffler is in the group at 68, two back. So all in the mix, long way to go. You took Colin Morikawa, didn't you?
1: Did I?
0: He's out there on the course. He's 2 under through six. So that's one of the guys you could watch now. More.
1: Well, I mean, I kind of hope I don't win because I think it's unfair for you guys.
0: No, you don't.
1: I'm impossible to deal with on a good day.
0: That's a fact. It's just all grist for the mill.
1: He says that's a fact.
0: Well, I mean, I just want to agree with you. I'm being agreeable.
1: Okay, I am brutally handsome.
0: Brutally handsome. You're so handsome you hurt people. Ow, PK!
1: Yeah.
0: Stop being so handsome, you're hurting people.
1: You notice you didn't agree with that.
0: That cracked me up.
1: I'm
0: that
1: grossly
0: hilarious.
1: Underpaid.
2: I agree
0: Fact.
2: With PK.
0: Thank you, Yock. You're rarely that helpful.
1: I'm surprised that all morning we haven't discussed the ESPYs.
0: Why?
1: Sports awards?
0: So?
1: You don't watch the ESPYs?
0: I did not watch the ESPYs.
1: Is anything stupider, more stupid than the ESPYs?
0: Savannah Bananas opened the 2026 ESPYs, one of the worst performances you'll ever see. Well, I'm glad I missed it.
1: What do you mean?
0: ESPY Awards slam for opening with cornball Savannah Bananas.
1: Oh, like it's supposed to be legitimate?
0: I don't know.
3: They apparently did some musical number that had people up in arms.
1: Oh, they did?
3: Yeah, I saw the reaction on social media.
1: Well, I love it when people are up in arms. I spend most of my time there.
0: Mike Tyson awarded Shohei Ohtani the ESPY for best single game performance. So, Shohei,
1: was he there?
0: I don't see him.
3: No, and there's also a clip, I can probably pull it, of Mike like announcing and said, oh, he's not here today. And then you hear Mike, well, he's a guy. It's a really random.
1: Mike Tyson told me to be somewhere. I'd be there.
3: Yeah, well, I think, yeah.
1: I used to see him in Vegas. He was always hanging out there.
3: That's where he's most of the time, yeah.
1: Mean looking dude.
3: And he had the fighting ability to back it up.
1: Yeah, and he's crazy and mean. That would a combo.
0: Open Championship updates will continue throughout the day. Brian Taylor and Bob Casper will join the other shows here later today and get you your Open Championship updates. So stay with us for that.
1: Yeah, this is time when I get up Sunday morning early and turn on the TV.
0: It's not usually a lot on for you. Occasional NFL Europe game?
1: I'll watch that, but I won't make it a point
0: right
1: to get up early.
0: But for the final round of the Open, or even the third round, you get up Saturday?
1: Not as much.
0: Yeah.
1: Saturday, it's usually get up, go to the gym, mow the lawn, blah, blah, blah. So I'll check the tournament later in the Saturday day, mid, late morning. But Sunday morning, it's like, yeah, I'll at the latest 8 o'clock, probably even 7:30, I'll have it on. And then usually just watch it all the way through. And it ends a little earlier than the first couple rounds.
0: We talked a lot of NBA this morning. The Utah Jazz lost to the Spurs in Summer League. Darren Peterson, 15 points on 4-16 shooting. We just had Andy Bailey on. Wherever you get your podcast, you can listen to him. And his take, he's not worried about the shooting percentage now. Summer League shooting percentages gives you something to think about later on. And see how it works. But
1: well,
0: again,
1: he's going to have plenty of 4-for-16 games in the NBA. Everybody does.
0: He goes to the ease with which it just looks so smooth out there.
1: Well, the word natural that he used.
0: Yep.
1: And I can see why he would use that word.
0: Yes. And those are the words everybody is using watching Peterson.
1: He's a smooth-looking player. He rarely looks awkward, off balance, any of that stuff. Yeah. I want to see him be a facilitator, too, not just a scorer, because I think that he might have the best ability to distribute the ball because he can break down a defense and cause the scramble situations, which I think is ideal because then, depending on their particular lineup, they literally will have four very good shooters out there.
0: Hmm.
1: And that's exciting.
0: Listen wherever you get your podcasts. KSLSports.com. Go to YouTube. Andy Bailey weighing in on the NBA and the Utah Jazz. Baseball resumes tonight. Mets and Phillies, 5 o'clock on ESPN. The Astros with a trade. Lance McCullers Jr. and Colton Gordon, a couple of pitchers, a righty and a lefty to the Brewers in exchange for Cecil Fielder's grandson, Prince Fielder's kid, Jaden Fielder, outfielder, DH prospect.
1: How many players have had grandsons make the big leagues?
0: The Boone family.
1: Now, in the case
0: family,
1: of Fielder, you're also having your son and grandson.
0: Yeah, the Boone family is famous for that.
1: Daniel?
0: Daniel was the first to make the bigs back in the 1800s.
3: After, you know, defended
1: that raccoon head.
3: Yeah, after he defended the Alamo, you know, he ended up playing.
0: Yeah. Well, no, I don't think there's much going on after the Alamo, given the way that
1: he played for the Colt 45s?
3: Sure.
1: Wasn't that the Astros before the Astros?
3: Yeah, they were the Colt 45s.
0: When they were playing outdoors.
1: I know Carly Scrimpsey's grandson.
0: Mike, right, but that skipped a generation. It wasn't three generations in a row.
1: Yeah.
0: Bob Boone, who is a descendant of the American pioneer Daniel Boone, according to Wikipedia.
1: I know that.
0: You did not know
1: that. I did too. I know my Bob Boone, catcher for the Angels and Phillies.
0: Bob and his wife Susan had three kids, two of whom, Aaron and Brett, played in the majors. And now...
1: what a loser on the other one.
0: And now Brett's son Jake Boone is an infielder in the Washington Nationals minor league system. So
1: Al Leiter's got his son, and I think his brother has got his son. I think Jack Leiter's a pitcher. So the two Leiters.
3: Yeah, Jack was at Vanderbilt, if I recall.
1: Yeah, he was a star. Yeah. Kid out. I think he went to the same high school in North Jersey as Volpe, the starting shortstop for the Yankees, although they've been bouncing around the second base. Al Leiter's a Jersey guy all the way in that Toms River area where they've had good teams that have played in the Little League World Series. Todd Frazier, another guy. But, yeah, that'd be really cool to have your son, the dad, son, and grandson all in the big – well, he hasn't made the big leagues yet, so.
3: All right, so according to a quick Google search, there are 7 three-generation families in Major League Baseball history. Those would be the Bells, the Boones, the Colemans, the Cruises, the Hairstons, Kessingers, and Schofield. So,
0: I didn't know there were three generations of Kessingers.
3: They've had grandfathers, fathers, and son, and obviously the Fielders would join that if and when Jaden makes the jump.
0: There it is.
1: Yeah, I knew about the two generation with Kessinger.
0: Mm-hmm.
3: Oh, I should point out, the Schofield, it's Jason Wirth. Now, he's from the Schofield family. His grandfather and father were Schofields. He is Jason Wirth, obviously, the Phillies.
1: Yeah. He recently retired.
3: So that one's Schofield.
1: Yeah, you don't
3: have
1: to have the same name. Could be mom, dad, so forth, whatever it might be.
0: Yeah. Those families that had brothers, like there were three DiMaggio brothers and there were three Alou brothers, but there was never another generation. I think you'd have multiple chances of getting to multiple generations.
1: What are you talking about?
0: Well,
1: I see what you're saying.
0: So the DiMaggio kids or the DiMaggio grandkids.
1: Gotcha.
0: Right.
1: Okay.
0: And you have three chances, right?
1: Well, you're tripling your odds.
0: See? Depending on how many kids they have or how many boys they have, even more. I mean, we do see that where we see the kids are really good athletes, but they go into their own sport, you know?
3: Ken Griffey Jr. with Trey Griffey. Because that's the thing is, Griffey's could have been
0: the Griffey's head too.
1: Trey, his son was a receiver for the U of A because I saw him down there taking pictures.
3: Correct. Yeah. So his sons went after football.
1: Yeah.
0: What are Ken Norton Jr.'s kids doing? I mean, because obviously his athleticism, dad was a big-time boxer, and then you got a big-time linebacker.
1: I think they're into cooking.
0: What's wrong with cooking?
1: Nothing. Why'd you go? You're the one who made it an issue, not
0: me.
1: The
0: way you said it.
1: No, all I said is, I think they're into cooking. That's all I said.
0: You could be into cooking and still be a high-level athlete. Athletes got to eat, too.
1: I agree. You're the one who took it as it was outrageous, not me.
0: I agree.
1: Say it simply, innocently. That's the thing. Most of the stuff I say is innocent, taken wrong.
0: That's funny.
1: We did this thing, Front Row. They're starting it. YouTube, Front Row, with our TV guys and Stevenson Sylvester. I call him Sly because I think that's what everybody calls him. And so I substituted because Sam Farnsworth is on vacation. And we had to do a thing on if you did a Netflix on you, what would it be? And I said, well, me, I think that they need to do it and some to explain and show how tender I am. And I told the story of my hairdresser's friend asking her, is he as arrogant in real life as he is on the radio? And she said, of course, knowing her, she said, no, he's worse. But anyway, watch the Front Row. You can check it out on YouTube. And then I think this coming weekend, Saturday at 6 o'clock, and then Sunday night after the news, the Front Row. My last television appearance ever. Let's the Utes make the Rose Bowl.
3: For what it's worth, Ken Norton III is a defensive assistant for the Chicago Bears.
1: Smart guy.
0: Stay in the game, get paid, but don't blow out your knees. Don't wreck your hips.
3: He played at Azusa Pacific.
1: I just saw Boise State listed their coaches, their basketball. And there was some lower-level assistant whose last name was Few. And then, of course, the coach's last name is Rose, and there was an assistant named Rose.
0: Things to make you say,
1: Good for them. You got an in, take advantage of it. Get in. Fun way to work, and especially if you don't consider it work.
0: NHL regular season schedule set to be released later today. I think it's coming up in about an hour and a quarter, 11 o'clock. Utah Mammoth home opener, October 1 against the Chicago Blackhawks. The Delta Center will be set and ready to go October 1. 84 game regular season.
1: Why increase two?
0: I don't know.
1: How did they get I was wondering that. How do you get 82 and they make the all-star pregame show, they make it a big deal about, you know, the glamorization, the romanticism of baseball. 162. How did they reach those?
0: Like, I think in the case of baseball.
1: Why not 160? Why not 80?
0: In the case of baseball, it was 154 for a long time. And I think when they had the 18 leagues, that's 7 times 22. So everybody played everybody else 22 times, 11 home, 11 away, and you had a 154-game schedule. And I think when they went to 10, there was some math that made 162 work. It certainly worked
1: at 12. Okay, but we're long beyond 10.
0: And they just didn't want to mess with it anymore. And also, I think that they were having problems. Like, if you put in more games, do you go later? Because they're adding more playoff rounds, so it's hard to go later. But it's hard to go earlier in a lot of parts of the country. So I think baseball is constricted by weather. To your point about basketball, I think at one point basketball had 78, and then it went to 80 and 82. And I don't have the first idea why that was. By the time I was following the NBA, it was an 82-game season.
3: And now you got calls for them to contract games and pull back from 82.
0: And nobody wants to give up the money.
3: You're right.
0: And football went from 12 to 14 to 16 to 17, and now we're all expecting 18, and it's just money, money, money.
3: And PK, to your point, the 84 for NHL, there is some thought out there. It's not been confirmed by NHL, but they're considering expanding into Texas and going back to Atlanta. The thought is that they can add a couple more games to the regular season and prepare potentially for more expansion.
0: Money, money, money. The answer to all your questions is money.
1: If money's there, don't leave it there. Take it.
0: Take it. Don't leave it on the table.
1: All right. I get it.
0: All right. Your feedback next. Stay with us.
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5: 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I think Cody has a lot to prove, but I'm certainly not going to let a Summer League alter my opinion on that till we actually see the rubber meet the road.
6: And your point, Cody is not equipped to be the number two best player. And luckily for him, in the NBA, he never has to. He needs to be the fifth best player on the roster, doing some of the dirty work, get out in transition, get some steals, whatever you have to do. Get some deflections, play some defense, be long, eat up 12 to 15 minutes a night. Is that ideally what you want with the 10th overall pick? Of course not. That's not what you're hoping for when you draft somebody in the lottery. But if he can get to a point where he's hitting shots somewhat regularly and playing defense, there is still value there. And it's amazing to go back to that draft and just realize it's bad top to bottom.
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0: Okay, it's time for your feedback. What have you got to say about today's show? You want Notre Dame to regularly play BYU? Lefa Tavaga, yes, that is the true holy war. Jade, the top two religious programs in the country, would be an epic rivalry. Curtis, yes, definitely. Scott, that'd be way cool. Get ready for tickets to be even more expensive than they already are. Assuming you can get home games. The last home game was hard to schedule. Yeah, maybe they're in a different place now.
1: Well, this one seemed easier to schedule.
0: USC rivalry went away. They had a hole in their schedule. Stanford signed for a couple more years. If it goes away, there'll be another hole in the schedule.
1: No, I think that Stanford wants it.
0: So they'll get that. So right now they play five ACC games every year. Stanford is six, even though they're in the ACC. It doesn't count as the ACC game unless it's part of their natural rotation. Navy's seven. Then what? They have, I think if you go even 2 years out, Notre Dame's still looking for games.
1: Oh, I say BYU, schedule them every year if you can.
0: That's not what you've been saying all morning, but thanks. You're looking ahead to the 2014 playoff. I think at that point, they'll have enough strength to schedule to be top three, top four in the league and get in.
1: Oh, I would be surprised if they didn't, even though you think they'll only have one, maybe two big games in the Big 10, 12.
0: They're just not getting credit for, I mean, even last year, they didn't get credit for beating Utah. And that looks like a really good win to you, and it looks like a really good win to me, and it didn't even enter the national discussion.
1: Oh, I think they entered the national discussion. I think 2 years ago they didn't. Last year they did. It was all no. That's why they wanted to play Notre Dame and BYU in the bowl game, because BYU was, they certainly were in more than the year before. So I think it was the negative overruled the positive.
0: Then they need more positives. So play Notre Dame and beat them.
1: Well, duh. Then play Alabama and beat them. Play Ohio State and beat them. Sure.
0: Alabama and Ohio State don't want to play you.
1: Then
0: I was surprised. What
1: no
0: one
1: know?
0: What really brought up here is that because Ohio State's playing Texas in two gimmies. Maybe they can get Ohio State out
1: this year.
0: But they've Ohio State's lined up teams like
1: okay,
0: that.
1: But
0: it's much higher profile.
1: Ohio State like teams.
0: There's nobody like Ohio State.
1: They're available. If Utah could play Michigan twice, and actually more than that, pretty sure BYU can too.
0: Ohio State, to their credit, home and home with Texas, followed by a home and home with Alabama, followed by a home and home with Georgia.
1: Okay.
0: Good work.
1: And then take us to 2032, 34, 36. Life goes on.
0: After that, they could. That's it. BYU could go get them. Well, get them for the early to mid 2030s.
1: That's what I'm talking about. You can't live in the past.
0: I'm in the future. I'm already in the 2030s.
1: Right, but you told me there's no way Ohio State would do it because they have Texas on their schedule. No.
0: And Texas and Alabama and Georgia.
1: And then when I said when that's over, go ahead and do it. If BYU wanted to play Ohio State, absolutely they could play them. And if you're so worried about go ahead and beat them, then just play them back there because that would be even bigger. And then you'd have one and a half big games on your schedule.
0: Go to the horseshoe. The other question out before the people today, LeBron James. What should he do? Should star players like LeBron retire as a great player or play past their prime? If I was a star player, I'd want to go out on top. That
1: well, everyone
0: is a comment.
1: Say that.
0: Yeah. Well, he's not going out on top.
1: If I was a star player, I'd like to go out as a loser. I'm just going to say that.
0: Rick, I think it's time for him to hang it up.
1: I'd be okay if he hung it up.
0: Yeah.
1: And what is he playing for?
0: He's made it into his 40s. He's got multiple titles, a gazillion dollars, the scoring record.
1: I mean, if he wants the attention, just do podcasting and go to Jay-Z's concerts and dance your heart out. And I mean, he certainly likes the spotlight, and so be it.
0: Sam says his ego is as big as the Great Salt Lake. Well, at least the old Great Salt
1: Lake. But
0: that's
1: shrinking.
0: That's
1: yeah.
0: it, yeah.
1: yeah. I don't think his ego is shrinking.
0: Well, the old GSL.
1: Everything gets more pronounced the less time you have to do it, whatever it is. Like, I'm down to my final few shows on radio, and I'm valuing each and every one of them.
0: Oh, just when you thought you were done with TV, they pulled you back in.
2: In that statement, that's okay.
1: What'd you say, Huck?
2: There's one falsehood in that statement, but that's okay.
1: That I don't value them? I absolutely
2: do.
0: No. You're down to your
2: no, we know
0: who
2: you value it.
1: Well, relatively speaking, if I've done 1,000, I'm probably not going to do 1,000 more. You got to put everything in context.
0: I didn't even bother saying what Yach said, even though I thought it, because I knew that was your answer. I've been more enjoying the fact that Mr. My TV Career Is Over went down and taped the TV segment yesterday.
1: YouTube.
0: Because, oh, it's also going to TV, as you
1: right,
0: well
1: but
0: know.
1: They told me it was YouTube.
0: I mean, you went to YouTube immediately because you taped it on a Wednesday. But on Saturday and Sunday,
1: right,
0: it's going to be on TV.
1: Right, because there's not a lot of sports going on right now. If it were in October, I don't know that it would be on there. That's what they explained to me. And I'm fine with it either way. I
0: believe it will be on TV in October.
1: Well, then it would be
0: way on TV during
1: we taped
0: football.
1: It yesterday. Why are you going to play it in October?
0: I've had this discussion as recently as last night.
1: What were you doing last night?
2: Nobody can win with you.
0: Anchor.
2: This is awesome.
0: Yeah, you just...
2: Yeah, it was good to see you, TV boy, back on TV.
0: I was talking to one of your bosses, and one of my bosses.
1: You're talking to one of my bosses behind my back. Would you do have a personal barbecue at your house and not invite me?
0: No. I had to fill in for Sam, who was on vacation.
1: That's what I did.
0: I'm aware, because the boss told me. To which I thought, his TV career is over.
1: Just,
0: I knew it.
1: Oh,
0: and I told you at the time I knew your TV career was over.
1: I am ultimately nothing but the vacation fill-in.
0: Nice.
1: You can put that on my tombstone.
0: Woe is me, Patrick Kinnan.
1: Nothing more than a vacation fill-in.
0: Put it on your mausoleum. All right. Coming up next, Scotty G, the coach, Tim Lacombe. Stay with us.
3: I'm done.
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3: What?
4: It's over. It is over.
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5: That's it.
4: Everybody still awake?
7: 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I just can't stand these long goodbyes.
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0: Let's go, folks. 97.5, the KSL Sports Zone. Scott Girard, Tim Lacombe. It is a Thursday. And, yeah, it's another day of great sports radio.
1: How are you, my friend? You're here driving this ship, man.
0: I got you.
1: I love having a competent radio, solid. Like, you're just solid. When I walk into the office, I see you guys, I smile. You've changed my life in such a good way.
0: Oh, who just missed that putt?
1: Who was that?
0: I don't know, but boy, that
1: was
0: like...
1: it's Max Homa.
0: That's about a four-footer that he just missed. Yeah. What a desolate, garbage-looking golf course that is. Oh, my gosh.
1: Where's the green spray paint?
0: I know, right?
1: We get to watch this while we're talking.
0: I know,
1: today.
0: That's kind of fun. This is like NCAA tournament day.
1: Oof, that was tight.
0: Where you just sit there and watch all kinds of good stuff. How are you doing, by the way? You good?
1: I am so good. I had a great day yesterday. The drive down to see our friends at Bar W Beef. And, man, did they treat us to quite a culinary experience as we did radio.
0: Honestly, the pictures I took just kind of felt like it was like, wait a minute, this looks like something you would get, some food photographer would take. It didn't look real, almost. It was amazing. So I would highly suggest when you go down and get your reservations at the Bar W Steakhouse, get the 8-ounce filet, get the beet salad, get the smoked peach cobbler, and then that little cornbread appetizer with a little shredded beef on the top of it.
1: Okay, so let's just talk about the filet for just a second, and then we'll get off the food.
0: Yeah.
1: But seriously, one of the top filets I've ever had. And I just felt bad because we couldn't give it our full attention. And we're taking bites in between segments. And there were a ton of people there yesterday. That's the other cool thing that we're noticing is the days come and go. Man, that place is packed. So it's fun to see some friends down there. Some listeners made the trip. And but that filet was the highlight because you said it. Like the way the knife went through that thing.
0: Yeah. I mean, they brought us out steak knives. You could have just used an old butter knife from the 80s and it would have gone right through it.
1: Right through it.
2: Just pull it apart with your fingers.
1: I mean, it was literally, as they say, melt in your mouth, bro.
2: That salad looked good, though, too.
1: Phenomenal.
2: Could I get the beet salad minus the beets?
0: You're not a beet fan?
2: No.
0: I'm not either, honestly,
1: but
0: still like it.
1: I love beets. And they were so fresh with the, wasn't it just the flavor of that salad?
0: Yeah.
1: Anyway, get down there. We love it, and we love them.
0: Absolutely.
1: RWB.
0: And by the way, my fridge is stocked. Stocked with all kinds of stuff from Bar W Beef. I've got racks of ribs. I've got Packer briskets. I've got pork butts.
1: But do you have the right hardware? Do you have the right tools?
0: Oh, I do now. Big shout out to our good friends at Barbecue Pit Stuff and Nate. Thank you, Nate.
1: He's always willing to help.
0: Ah, yes. Yes. Big thanks to everybody. Big thanks to everyone for assisting in making this happen. All right.
2: We're here for you.
0: I got the text that we might have some new hardware being delivered to the old estate.
1: Well, then you're going to have no excuses, my guy.
0: I know. That's the problem now.
1: I'm kind of wanting, if it's possible. I don't know if it's possible. Are you giving, like, you know, when we do shows, we do backstage passes.
0: Yeah.
1: Which I'm happy. You're going to be on stage for the Cougar Fiesta down there.
0: Are you sure about this?
1: Yes.
0: Okay.
1: Yes.
0: I'm really excited about this.
1: Yes. But can I get behind and, like, that day, can I come early and maybe sling some?
0: Well, yeah.
1: I don't know even what you sling. We'll sling.
0: We'll figure something out for sure. Okay. Yeah. Although it will be, I'm not going to lie, it'll be a mad dash to get everything ready.
1: I know. So keep your distance.
0: I'm just saying, like, you know how, like, you want everything to be perfect.
1: It's like
0: your life is on display for your coworkers. It's like the Costanza, like, worlds collide.
1: It's shoot around.
0: It's a great point.
1: I mean, that time is sacred. I get it. It's all you got to say.
0: By the way, there was my first year doing play-by-play for Utah State. I worked the previous – well, no. This was the second year.
1: So just for me and for the listeners, what year did you start?
0: My first year was the 17-18 season.
1: Because I know they all do this. Once you start, you got your starting point, and then you can't differentiate between
0: them. Oh, yeah. No, that's true. Okay. Absolutely. Actually, it was my second year because Tim Duryea was on the staff at Boise. And it was my first year at Boise State. And they like to do, Leon Rice likes to do his shoot-arounds, like right, just like a couple hours before tip-off. He tries to cut it as close as he possibly can. So I'm trying to set up my radio gear, and usually I get there a couple hours early. I'll just walk in and set up my stuff. So I go in there, I'm setting up, and they're having their shoot-around. I start setting up my radio stuff, and Tim comes over. He's like, you got to get out of here. I'm like, what's going on? He's like, it's our shoot-around, man. You can't be in here. And I'm like, oh, okay. So I leave, and then they open it up. I come back in, and Tim's laughing. I'm like, he's like, yeah, Leon was ready to skin you alive. And I'm like, okay, first off, Tim, you know me. You know my basketball IQ. You guys could have read out your entire game plan. I still wouldn't have understood it. Like, I couldn't have presented that to Craig Smith.
1: This is what they're going
0: to
1: do.
0: Like, I'm still dumb enough in the basketball world that I couldn't say, like, hey, they're doing this and this and this and this. Like, I go, come on. And he goes, look, I know. It's not a big deal.

0: Leon Rice was
1: it's
0: not
1: sacred.
0: Leon Rice, yeah. The point
1: so
0: is,
1: I ain't coming
0: it's sacred.
1: I get it. I ain't going to be in your kitchen. You cook. I will come when everybody else gets there and eat.
0: 7 o'clock. We're going to have ourselves a good time. I'm still trying to figure out the, any update on the karaoke machine? I haven't been able to
1: figure out one. I thought we had one. We do not.
0: You do not. All right.
1: So the hunt continues.
0: Lloyd, while everybody's in a giving mood around here, can I...
2: we got to have somebody that has...
0: Can I go expense a karaoke machine?
2: I'll talk to Nate. Let's talk. There's got to be something in this building. There has to.
0: Nate's been assisting in a big way.
2: Yeah,
0: in a lot
2: he
0: of
2: has.
0: Lately,
2: absolutely.
1: So. He's keeping a lot of things together.
2: We're going to have to look into this, yes. Helped with the yard, too, right?
0: No. He did not help with the yard.
2: Oh.
0: No, that was all me. Okay. But I'm not going to lie. I can't wait for this thing to show up. Anyway. All right, let's get to it.
1: Today, right?
0: Today, yeah.
1: Around. Can you imagine? He'll unpack it, and then he'll clean it.
0: Oh, no. It's coming back. It's coming fully assembled.
1: Oh. You don't even have to put it together.
0: No, it's all ready
2: what
0: to
2: time,
0: go.
2: What time's the delivery?
0: I think sometime this afternoon.
1: My guess
0: afternoon.
1: Is you're going to do a little trial run.
0: I'm going to have to,
1: yeah,
0: right? You
1: I
0: have to break
1: so.
0: It in a little
1: I
0: bit.
1: I think so.
0: You don't want the first cook to be in for all your friends. Nope. All right, let's get to it.
1: That's called exhibition.
0: I know, right? We need a preseason game.
1: Preseason game, baby.
0: Let's get to it. 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
0: 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Scott Girard, the coach, Tim Lacombe. All right, so I need to take back a few things I said yesterday. I was under the assumption that we were done with Darren Peterson in Summer League. But all of a sudden, Ben Anderson tweets out that Darren Peterson will be available for the Utah Jazz, and sure enough, he went out last night and got a run in with the youngsters.
1: Yeah, played 29 minutes. He just didn't shoot the ball very well in Vegas, but like every other game, San Antonio was really hell bent on taking him out of the game.
0: Yeah.
1: And again, the thing that stands out to me is he didn't force bad stuff. The shots he got, shots you can live with. You can get into those games, get that kind of defense, and try to do too much. And those numbers could look way worse, I promise you. But to me, it was just didn't make shots, but I loved the way he competed. Had a really big time situation where he got kind of picked off on a screen, kept coming, and was able to block shot from behind. He's always plugged in on the defensive side. And then just making the right play, and that's what you want to see from him. The spacing is going to be so different.
0: Yes.
1: I mean, when you have Orlando Robinson, who was signed about 5 days ago, Bez Mbang, Anderson Garcia, and Tamar Bates as your running mates, of course, they can throw the whole kitchen sink at you.
0: Yeah.
1: But when it's Lowry and Jaren and all our guys out there, you can see what he can do on ball. And it doesn't have to be about him. He can draw a crowd and get rid of it. He's great at that. And so I think a lot of positives, if you just looked at the box score, you're like, oh, man, I'm worried he can't shoot. No. We know he can shoot.
0: Yes.
1: It's the quality of shots that he was getting. And, again, he could have taken 30 shots last night with about 14 of them being bad. I just like the way he approached it. And if shot didn't fall. Majerus used to say it all the time. He'd say, somebody comes out here and misses every shot they take in a night and take 5 charges, I'll give them the keys to my car. Because it's not about whether the ball goes in on the other end. It's about your effort.
0: And yeah.
1: I just thought he approached it all really well.
0: Ryland Jones would have been a Rick Majerus guy, wouldn't
1: dude.
0: He?
1: Well, that's the problem is Ryland was absorbing all that all those years, whether he knew it or not.
0: Yeah, that's part of his DNA.
1: And so it's must take charge.
0: When you think of it, I've never seen a player take more charges and make more nasty charges than Ryland Jones. Just when you said that, that was the first thing that flashed into my brain.
1: I mean, like, guys like Jordan Caroline barreling down the lane.
0: Oh, yeah, yeah.
1: And just like, okay, well, my feet are set. My chest is square.
0: This isn't going to be fun.
1: And then, whatever happens, it's not the collision. It's the fact that he flew 15 feet and hit his head on the – I mean, the kid just gave everything.
0: Yeah.
1: That's what I like about Darren Peterson – simply is he makes the right play and he's plugged in, and all the other stuff, the spacing and all that, I think it's going to be really exciting for the Jazz to have two guys, and he and Keontae, for the first time that

0: in a long time that can make plays for themselves if the shot clock gets low, but also great and adept in drawing people and making a play for somebody else.
1: So there's going to come a time where if Darren Peterson goes on the trajectory that we all hope he goes on, that he will be the focus of a defensive game plan. It may not be this upcoming season, but three, four, five years from now, that he will be, hey, our first priority is to stop that guy. That means that he's on the path that a number two overall pick should be on. So I think the experience of dealing with that right now is important. He may not deal with it at that level in year number one, but down the line, he probably will be the focus of the attention. And he needs to find a way to be like Jalen Brunson and be like, okay, yeah, they're throwing everything at me. I'm either, one, going to find a way to get my shot up and hit a big game winner over the top of Wemby with all 7'9" of them extended over the top of me, or I'm going to find a way to get somebody a good shot and a good look. And that's all part of the development. So he's getting experience here that's going to be helpful down the line. It's going to lessen a little bit in terms of the defensive focus in the regular season, so he's going to start getting some confidence there, and then he'll transition into being the guy. Like, this is a bit of the career path that we're seeing laid out in front of us for this guy.
0: Totally. And when you look at the free throws last night, he got 5. And remember, most of those are 1 for 2 or 3. Yeah. So let's say, you know, that's 10 trips to the free throw line, 9 or 10 trips to the free throw line. You know, that's going to be a 20-point score every night. A guy that's capable, like he is, to be able to, first of all, break that initial defender down, get into the paint, and then that body. That's going to be the biggest difference for Jazz fans in comparison to some of the guys we've drafted in the last couple of years. You know, Keontae was not a guy at that point. He was slippery, but he was not a guy that could punish with his body quite yet. Certainly, Cody Williams is still battling that. Ace Bailey, bigger, but still needs to get stronger and has added muscle. This guy comes ready-made. And so I honestly believe we're looking at a guy that can, if everything goes right and the spacing he's playing around, I think he should be around 20-point game score.
1: Year one. That's going to be awesome. That's going
0: to
1: be really good.
0: He's got the ability to do it, right? Yeah. Because he can score at all three levels. But that free throw drawing, it's drawing one thing, but handling it, you know, the physicality of what that means. He's got that. He's got that body.
1: And that's, you know, and you're right. That's one thing that when you draft in the lottery or a little bit later on in the first round, you're drafting based on projection. Taylor Hendricks was a guy like, okay, this is what we have now. Imagine what he could be in 2 or 3 years. You're selling the future. Same thing with Cody Williams. You're selling the future on a guy because you're hoping that he can develop into what you want. Here you got Darren Peterson, as you mentioned, ready made. Like, you know, he's going to develop, sure, but he's already got the skill set, the body type, everything he needs to be successful year one. And then everything after that is just the cherry on top.
0: Totally. I mean, that's so well said. And I think that the exciting part is for Darren, like with a lot of young guys, you've got to wait for the situation to be right. The situation's ripe. You know, it's not right. It's ripe. Because, again, basketball is all about spacing. Majerus said it forever. Spacing is offense, and offense is spacing. And it's so true. I mean, this was back in the 80s. But you've got to have room to operate. You've got to have room to break the defense down. And you've got to be able to space the floor so that you can punish them for overhelping. And the Jazz do it as well as anybody. I've said it a million times, but last year's team set a record for assists. So, yes, situation is ripe for this kid. He's going to come in, and, you know, he's as close to plug and play as you're going to find. And that's why, you know, he was, in all accounts, the number one pick. There were 3 number one picks. I thought Boozer handled himself awesome. I think his career is going to be incredible. I feel great about AJ. You know, AJ is so dynamic. And, you know, how can you not believe in the kid, right? He believes so much in himself.
1: Yeah.
0: That you know, I've done it so far. I'm in. So there's 3 first round draft picks, and they're playing like it. And so it's great. It's great the Jazz settled where they did, and I think it's the right. I think it's the right guy for the right time.
1: And I think you've got the right coaching for the right guy. I think you've got the right front office for the right guy. I think you've got the right teammates for the right guy. Like, this is, again, as you mentioned, last, or not only yesterday, but the entire summer. This is the summer of us. This is the summer of the sports fan in the state of Utah to see the Jazz get back to the playoffs, the Mammoth to make a playoff run, Utah and BYU to make runs at a Big 12 title. Like, this is setting up for all of the years of your discontent as a Jazz fan culminating into the perfect storm. And when I say the perfect storm, I'm not talking NBA title right now, but certainly a massive leap forward from what we've seen over the last few years.
0: Yeah, and I think we need to talk about it because the group talks about it. The ownership group talks about it all the time. So, yes, I think we're on the clock for our turn to get back to that championship and try to win one. You know, the Walker Kessler thing's a little segue from that. And, you know, what may end up is coming out of it is, you know, somebody halfway through the season comes available that nobody thought would be available. And what did the Jazz have? Just about everything you'd want. And then some in terms of collateral. So part of this too is you want to be aggressive and you want to be thinking aggressive, but you've got to be realistic and you've got to be, patient. I think I've said that about Danny Ainge. One of his greatest qualities is his patience. I mean, he deals with Santiago all the time, so it gives him some practice.
1: Love you, B.
0: Love you, B. If you keep, I love how you end the show with that.
2: Love you, B.
0: I'm taking some strays this week, but I guess come up and
3: Bar Dub could be B. That's why. Hey, love you, B.
1: Yeah, no, that's I think
3: Bar Dub. It felt right.
1: It did. It did. It worked in very well. Is that Hogard? How do you say that name?
0: Hogard, yes.
1: Yes, very
0: looks
1: nice.
0: Looks to be from the Alps.
1: You've got...
3: Didn't they say something about it not being really all that? It looks windy as
1: it
3: can
1: does,
3: be.
1: It does look very windy there, yeah.
0: That's the one thing. I don't think you can predict weather over
3: I just
0: there.
3: I just assume it's always going
0: to
3: be windy
0: Well, our
3: there.
0: Guy Snowbank would have a real time over there trying to tell people what was going to go on with the weather.
1: By the way, also attendee for the barbecue. Yeah.
0: I met him in the parking garage. What a nice man.
1: Oh, you could not find a better human being than Kevin Eubank. And I felt bad because I wanted to get a weather report of what we were looking like on Saturday. And so I'm like, hey, Kevin, couple things. Number one, I got a barbecue I want you to come to. He's like, oh, that's awesome. I'm like, number two, what's the weather going to look like? He's like, you don't have to invite me to a barbecue to ask me what the weather is going to look like. I'm like, no, I was going to invite you.
0: I have an idea. Maybe we should have him come on in the next 2 days, you know, especially.
1: Because we do that during football season.
0: Right. But let's have him preview I want to know from the man who talks to the man. Because I guarantee there's a weatherman that talks to the.
1: There's
0: a big weatherman.
1: Yeah.
0: That's what you learn in school is how to access that portal, I think, to get into meteorology. But he can access it and then give us a. Basic, like our own cameo weather report for our party.
1: I think that's great. I think we're onto something. So, yeah, maybe near the end of the show, we get K-Bank on and we ask him what it's looking like for tomorrow.
0: I say Snowbank. Is that okay? I do it respectfully.
1: Yeah. Because, you know, the white jacket. And everything.
0: Yeah. And I grew up watching Pops.
3: Did you use the nickname Snowbank?
0: That's
3: what he said?
0: Okay. Yeah, that's what I call him.
3: You're a nickname guy, aren't you?
0: I am, Oz.
3: I can tell. You're a big nickname guy.
0: Yes, I am, Oz. Why do you ask?
1: 10:25, just getting started. 97.5, the KSL Sports Zone. 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

0: 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Scott Girard, the coach, Tim Lacombe, Lloyd Cole, Alex Napolis back in studio. Hey, it's a Thursday.
1: KSL Cars Studio, by the way.
0: The KSL Cars Studios.
1: Yes.
0: I like that. It's got a nice ring to it.
1: It does have a nice ring to it.
0: In fact, that was me and the 15-year-old who's got his permit. He's already trying to line up a truck on KSL Cars.
1: By the way, I remember doing that, and that's some of the... That's some good times right there when you start, when you're that hit, about to hit that age and you start checking the classifieds,
2: yeah,
1: trying to find yourself something.
2: I can find you a truck. I'm sure it'll be listed on KSL Classifieds.
0: You know, this is why that kid is near and dear to my heart. He's like, it's got to be a manual transmission. He goes, I need to learn that. He goes, I want my first vehicle to be a stick. I'm like, oh, I love you so much.
1: It absolutely should be. Oh, I agree.
2: So my driving experience, is he taking driving training through school?
0: He will be in driver's ed, but he and I.
2: Yeah. I mean, you're his.
0: Yeah.
2: Right.
0: Yeah.
2: But I mean, the bookwork. So in Texas, I don't know if you guys had this here, but Sears department stores had
1: Sears and Roebuck.
2: Yes. Had a division of driving school.
0: Jake Scott and Lloyd Cole were friends
2: at
0: Sears.
2: Right.
1: That's how we met.
2: So Sears had a driving school.
0: Sears, department store had a driving school.
1: It's not a surprise. Everything.
2: The sale on the deal was two things. You took the entire bookwork in 1 week and all the driving.
0: Wow.
2: So you had your permit in a week as opposed to like 6 months of, you know. But with that obviously came some dark side. You know, I don't know if you're quite ready. But the other great thing they did is you drove, at the time, it was 1986, they had brand new fleet of Camaros. So I drove this candy red Camaro for my test drives.
1: What year?
2: 86.
1: Okay. My old man had an 80 Camaro.
2: I mean, you know, Camaros were
1: with
2: just,
1: the T-tops.
0: Yeah.
1: Oh, my gosh, I love that thing so much.
2: So anyway, I got my license, and I kind of drove stick a little bit because I grew up on a farm, but it wasn't my forte.
0: Yeah.
2: My brother went out of town, my stepbrother, and unbeknownst to, you know, him, I borrowed his car.
0: Yeah.
2: And I rolled through my neighborhood just fine, and I got to a stop sign or a stop light, and there was pretty busy traffic. This is in Plano, Texas. Cars whizzing by pretty good. I was going to take a right, and as I took the right, I lost the clutch.
0: Uh-oh.
2: And started to roll.
0: Yeah.
2: And panicked, and oncoming traffic, like day one.
0: Oh,
2: I had to drive my brother's car back, park it. I remember walking to the backyard, and my parents were by the pool. And I was like, I had an accident. I'm like, what? You just got your license. And I said, well, you sent me to Sears. No, I didn't say that. Because I pushed them to send me there.
0: Like,
2: but
0: you guys made me.
2: So I learned that hard and fast lesson right then that, like, that spent the rest of my summer like, well, you better go get a job now because you got to pay the deductible. It's, you know, at that time, it's like $500, which seemed like a million.
0: Oh, yeah, for sure.
2: So I that's when I got the job at the nursery and started weeding plants.
0: See, there you go. No, I was actually my oldest when they were getting their permit. Well, when they were getting their license, just miserable driver, just awful. Awful, awful. And
2: oldest?
0: My oldest, yeah. And so when he's going to go take the test, I'm like, hey, look, just know not everybody passes on the first time. It's all right. You get through it. Because there's no way. I was calling a bowl game and when he was taking the test. So
2: I'm like, say most do, though. So you should probably get it done.
0: No. Because I thought there's no way on this green earth he's passing.
2: Okay, so you're...
1: I was trying to soften the bullshit.
0: Yeah, I was just softening it. Just like prepping him, knowing 100%. That there's no way this kid's going to get... Going to get a license.
2: Okay.
0: He calls me at halftime of the game and says, hey, guess what? I got my license. I'm like, oh. Like, part of me was like, you don't want your kid to fail, but you also want the roads to be safe. And you're like, he should not be having his license right now.
1: Are you sure?
0: I'm like, you sure about this?
1: You sure about that?
2: Parallel everything?
0: Yeah. Like, yeah,
2: you
0: yeah.
2: You sure
0: yeah.
2: about that?
0: He goes, it was super easy. It wasn't that. I'm like, oh. There's people on the road that should not be on the road, and my kid is one of them.
2: Did you set up like one of those Brady Bunch? You remember that? I don't know. You probably didn't watch it, but they had a parking test between Marsha and Greg.
0: I don't remember this one. I watched.
2: And they would put an egg on a cone, And they'd have to back up parallel, and if they hit the cone, it would knock the egg off. And
0: Marcia beat him?
2: Marcia beat him. You know, because women are better drivers than men.
0: Traditionally, yes. Honestly, I know that women get a bad rap, but if you look at insurance rates, men's are actually...
2: 100%. Because
1: men are... That's because they do dumb things.
2: Right. Somebody passes you. I see it every day on the road. You know, people just trying to... Especially
0: and women
2: back to the full circle in trucks.
0: Yeah. Women don't road rage as much as guys do.
2: No, guys road rage about every other hour.
0: Yeah, I know.
1: You got us idiot guys that like to do donuts
0: yeah.
1: in parking lots and during snow and stuff like that. Get cars high-centered in the Murray High School parking lot. Yep.
0: This sounds like there's a story there. But,
1: and then you have a...
2: Was it in a Camaro?
1: No, it was in a Skylark. And got this thing high-centered, so it's not moving at all. And so we get out of the car, and I close the door. Well, if it's not in park and it's in drive, it'll automatically lock. So the car was just sitting there running, locked.
0: Oh.
1: And we're outside.
0: Oh.
1: Try explaining that to the parents.
2: So we lost control.
0: So first off, I ran out of gas. How'd that happen? Well, because it was running. Because
1: it was running.
0: Skylark, that was the car in my cousin Vinny, wasn't it?
1: It was a Skylark, not that year though.
2: Two roots.
1: Yes. Not lime green. Mint.
0: Mint green. Yep.
2: I'm glad you guys saw that one.
1: I've seen quite a few, just not at the museum apparently.
0: Yeah.
2: Yeah, strange how that works.
0: Ben Stiller at the museum. I have to tell you
2: that I did get a comment from Mom, and she quite enjoyed the charade. She said,
1: you don't know what you're talking about.
2: She said, you don't get put in those positions very often. And it was fun to watch. You squirm.
1: Again, don't know what you're talking about.
2: No, like seriously, it's this
1: I'll
2: big
1: try to
2: stone,
1: be better. I'll try know, to be boom, more boom. More versed in my movies.
0: Yes.
1: Sorry about that.
2: Arrogant sniff to finish.
0: All right. The football season is nearly here. We're doing a great we're going around some of the upcoming opponents for Utah and BYU. Always looking forward to chatting with Michael Lev. He will join us. We'll talk some Arizona football with him, get his thoughts on where the Wildcats are going into the season. Probably one of the more interesting teams in the Big 12 because, look, there's this – there's, you know, your tiers of the Big 12. And right now going into the season, not saying this is how it's going to end, but right now going into the season, it feels like you got Texas Tech and BYU in that top tier. And then you've got, I think right below them, you've got Utah. And then after that, you've got the tier three. I think you've got just a jumbled mess of teams that any one of them could come and just cause havoc. Houston, I might put Houston right there with Utah in that level two. But if you want to put them back in tier three, totally understand. And you could just actually drop Utah and make that tier two, including Utah, Houston, TCU, Arizona, I would put in that mix as well. Like any of these teams that come back and have, especially Arizona that's got some experience at quarterback, you have to have them in the mix. So I could see Arizona in a Big 12 title game. I could also see them being 7-5. Anything's on the table with that team.
2: Well, and the thing that gives me, you know, I guess sways me in their direction is Noah Fifita.
0: Yes.
2: And watching him play, you know, through the years has been incredible. This guy has averaged, this guy has thrown for 9,183 yards in his college career. He has really, from the minute he took over the huddle, you know, become the face of that program. And in a day and age where guys are going all over the place, you know, for money.
0: Yes.
2: This dude stayed the course through coaching changes even. So then sitting down, I can see it. Like, I can see why guys follow him. What a professional dude. You know, sat down, introduced himself. It's like, hey, where's the camera? You know, he's the only guy. He situated himself so he could. I mean, the guy was money. And I can see where, you know, if they could get off to a hot start, he could get off to a hot start. He's gotten better every single season. 2023, he threw for 2,800 yards, 24, 29, and then last year, 3,200 yards. I mean, this guy is a machine. And so, you know, that is going to be a big part. He can't do it alone, but he's got to be great, and he's been great.
0: He really has been, and he's got some weapons around him. Defense is going to be an interesting element to this team. And so Arizona, fascinating team. TCU, fascinating team. I don't think Baylor is, I think Baylor's going to be in trouble this year. I think Kansas is probably in trouble this year. There's some teams that you can, but then again, there's always that team that, like 2 years ago, Arizona State picked to finish last. They end up winning the whole thing. And it was such an embarrassment to the conference, they eliminated the preseason poll because they're like, we just can't be doing this anymore. It's just making us all look bad. So we're just not going to have a preseason poll.
2: It seems a little, I don't know. Just have the poll.
0: It was bad.
2: Just have the poll.
0: Let's save ourselves from ourselves because we all looked really stupid. But, and again, you got Arizona State. We haven't even,
2: talked about them. And Kansas State.
0: And Kansas State
2: with Colin Klein there now.
0: Yeah.
2: Young guy.
0: Yeah.
2: Played quarterback. Bleeds purple. And, you know, some are saying the QB whisperer, which is exactly what Avery Johnson needs to get unlocked because he's got the potential.
0: Guys, you mentioned,
2: very, very good.
0: Very talented. Good quarterback. Head of hair on him.
2: My gosh. Like, all league. We can vote on that.
0: Yes. All league hair.
2: All league hair team.
0: Yeah, he would win that.
2: Which is important to this show because I'm working on my locks.
0: Okay,
2: I don't know if I'm going to cut them.
0: I feel like that was a subtle shot.
1: Jeez.
0: You know, it's like...
1: There was a time where I was the only person with a good head of hair.
0: Hair is important on this show. Well, and then you look
2: sorry.
0: Over. Okay, fine. I will watch Night at the Museum.
2: Okay, you owe me another one. These fights we get into in here. Somebody save me.
1: You have to be sensitive. But not everybody is blessed like you, Coach.
0: Yeah,
2: I'm not blessed. I just...
0: Oh, no. You're blessed. Yeah.
2: I had good genes. About the only thing.
0: Thanks a lot, Richard.
2: I guess my mom's funny as hell.
0: Yeah, I just hear in the phone call during the break.
2: Yeah. She's funny.
0: Yeah.
2: So I got that from her.
0: Yeah.
2: And that's kept me around. The shtick survives when you're funny.
0: Well, that's, you know, look, for some of us, that's the only way we got married. Like, we didn't have looks. We didn't have money.
2: Listen to you.
0: But you know what? If you could make them laugh every now and then, you might have a chance.
1: Gotta
2: I think
1: have a
2: when,
1: sense of humor.
2: And when she said, "Where are you from?" And you said, "A little town called Declo."
0: Declo.
2: I think it was over.
1: You ever heard of the Declo Estates?
0: Stop.
1: That's where I'm from.
2: And then this. You want to go for some barbecue and maybe weed in my garden?
0: Yeah, I think that might scare him away, actually. You say it like that.
1: That was so creepy. Oh, my God. Don't say it like that.
2: Well, I mean, I was
1: Jeez.
2: Trying to draw her in.
1: Oh,
0: yeah,
1: man.
0: I think that makes them run. That's what they do.
2: Well, I haven't had him practice for a long time.
1: Mm, yeah. Mm, you smell good. You smell good.
2: He used to work back in the 80s.
0: We had a... Can we tell that story? Leaving names out of it, Lloyd? You were there. I wasn't there for this one.
2: I love that we've all adopted the Scotty. Yeah.
1: Yeah, you can. Yeah, yeah.
0: There was a member of the media who...
2: Remain nameless. I meant to say shall remain
1: nameless.
2: You know what I meant to say.
0: And there was a media scrum, one of those where everybody's kind of packed in next to each other. And everybody's got the arm extended with the mic, and so you're just right on top of each other. There was a lovely
1: intern. Yep.
0: Lovely young intern that was working for Lloyd and 1280 back in the day, and one of the media members.
1: You weren't with us at that time, were you?
0: Okay. Nope, I was not. And there was another media member that was standing next to this lovely young intern, and after the media scrum, turns over to her and says...
1: You smell good.
0: Yeah.
2: Run.
0: Yeah, that's...
2: I mean, mine wasn't that. I was going to your hobbies.
1: No,
2: barbecue,
1: it was a little bit. It was... You're a little gravelly in your delivery.
2: Okay, I apologize.
1: It was,
2: I mean, I got...
1: It was a little... I like taters.
0: French fried taters.
2: I like French fried taters. I love Sling Blade, dude.
1: It was a little Sling Blade-ish.
0: Dwight Yoakam in his acting prowess.
1: Oh, so good.
2: You reckon?
1: Small part, but man, he was money.
2: We can have some of them French fried potatoes.
0: I'm going to kill you.
2: I'm going to kill you.
0: 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Scott Girard, the coach, Tim Lacombe, coming up at 11 o'clock. Bob Casper will join the show. 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
0: You know, you brought up a good point the other day, Coach. There's a lot of stress in, like, what's for dinner? You throw that out there, you're like, oh, man, what do I got? I got dinner. I've been working all day. I got to go home. I got to make dinner. And I don't know what I'm going to do. I got the kids are going to be cranky. All you have to do, in fact, call your kids and say, hey, go to the freezer. Go grab whatever beehive meal you want. Throw it in the slow cooker. And you get to take credit for making dinner tonight. And it takes the stress out of everything.
2: Yeah, and it's what's awesome. It's a Utah company, been around for a long time, trying to solve that very thing. How can we make dinner easier? And so what they do is they basically take every step. They prep it. It comes to you fresh. You throw it in the slow cooker, as you said. Or, you know, the flat top menus in the summertime have been amazing. You'd mentioned the jalapeno cheddar smash burgers.
0: Yep.
2: Those things. I need more of those. But we've loved it, been using it for years, and we swear by it.
0: And there's also breakfast hash. There's so many great things in the flat top menu. So you get to say, yeah, I fired up the flat top. I made dinner and take credit for it. When in reality, it was all prepared. 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So you can still have that cooking experience. You can still just throw it in a slow cooker. 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

0: 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Scott Girard alongside the coach, Tim Lacombe. Time for another edition of What You May Have Missed right here on the Zone. Yesterday, by the way, the slowest day in the calendar year in sports. It's the one day where nothing goes on. Now, you had a little summer league, but it's the one day where you got the all-star break for baseball, so there's no baseball, obviously no football, no basketball on an NBA level, you know, that matters. And then, no baseball. So, like, it's the one day out of the year where everything comes to a screeching halt. Only happens once per year.
1: Wow.
0: And that's why they throw the ESPYs on there, which is another event that nobody really cares about.
1: Yeah, I didn't even know. I did see there was a great Mike Tyson one, though. You see, I see that highlight.
0: I did not see that.
1: He was giving out an award with Jake Paul.
0: Oh, geez.
2: I'm already not interested
1: right
2: now.
1: No, you will be. It's funny, actually. So it's for Shohei Ohtani. And Jake Paul steps up to the mic and, you know, Mike Tyson says it. Like, Shohei Ohtani.
0: That's pretty good, actually.
1: And then Jake Paul goes, I'm sorry, but Shohei can't be here tonight to accept. He's grateful or whatever. And you hear Mike Tyson look over as they kind of start to walk off. And he goes, Shohei's a guy? That's a guy? Like, he didn't even know who Shohei Ohtani was.
0: Are you being serious?
1: Dead serious. There is.
0: Wow.
1: He's like, Shohei the guy?
0: Oh, Mike, no.
1: So Mike's not a big baseball guy, apparently.
0: Apparently not. By the way, the NBA, also in a story that nobody really cares about, the NBA has decided they will not be punishing Miami Heat's Bam Adebayo for striking former teammate Tyler Hero at a Las Vegas gym on Friday.
2: So we can just strike anybody we want, huh?
0: Apparently.
2: I like that.
0: If it's on the court, we may have a problem.
2: Yeah.
0: Not off the court. According to the NBA spokesman, after discussing with the players involved and the NBAPA, everyone would prefer to move on from this unfortunate circumstance and no further action will be taken by the league. However, if it were to involve, you know, I don't know, Lauri Markkanen, the Jazz would be fined $500,000, and Lauri wouldn't be able to be, would probably be suspended for the year.
1: Oh, 100%. It'd be because right to the integrity of the game.
0: Right to the integrity of the game.
1: I mean, it goes straight to hit integrity right between the eyes.
0: I mean, because Keontae George, not allowed to coach, but any other player can
1: Derek,
0: coach.
1: Derek, take your time.
0: Derek White, hey, grab that whistle. Get after it.
1: Wink.
0: How is this even possible, by the way? Like, are the Jazz only guilty of, like, asking for permission? Should they have just been like, hey, guess what? Keontae's a coach tonight. Oh, we forgot to tell you guys in the league office? Oh, we're sorry.
1: You know, just going to work with them today. Then we'll end it.
0: It's ridiculous. The Jazz, for some reason, get sideways with the NBA. I'm still shocked that they got the number 2 overall pick. But I don't know. The hypocrisy of this league is ridiculous.
1: I just saw something that came up in the last hours anyway. We know the Big 12. We just talked about it. They did away with the preseason poll.
0: Yes.
1: But our guy Barry Trammell.
0: Aha! Let's go, Barry.
1: Pulled together 16 members of the media corps from the Big 12. And they put a poll together. You want to hear it?
0: Yes. Okay, hold on. Texas Tech 1.
1: Yes.
0: BYU 2.
1: Yes.
0: Utah 3?
1: No.
0: Who's 3?
1: Arizona.
0: Arizona. All right.
1: Actually, it's a tie. Arizona and Houston.
0: Okay.
1: For 3. And then Utah. TCU, Arizona State, Kansas State. That's basically the teams that we said that are all intriguing. And then from there, you got Oklahoma State, who's bringing in a whole new system, new coach. But it probably will be better because it'll have some positive energy.
0: Yeah.
1: Baylor's on the way down and out. Aranda may be done by the end of the year.
0: Yes. I will say this on July 16th, that Dave Aranda will not coach the final 3 games of the year for Baylor.
1: I bet that's true. Yeah. I mean, it's just they waited so long. That's just typically when you do see an in-season move.
0: Yeah.
1: So basically it's Texas Tech, BYU, Houston, and Arizona tied with 207 votes for 3rd. Utah 5th with 198. TCU 6th, 166. Arizona State 7th with 161. And then it goes Kansas State, Oklahoma State, Baylor, Cincinnati, Kansas, West Virginia, Central Florida, prime time, and Iowa State.
0: Although Prime says, hey, he's healthy and his team's going to shock some people, but it's Prime. Like, what's he going to say?
1: He's probably another candidate for being out of a job, although then maybe they don't do it.
2: No. He's walking out on his
0: yeah,
2: own.
0: That'll be a refirement.
1: Well, I mean, figuratively.
0: Yeah.
2: Right.
0: I'm really surprised that he didn't shut it down with all the health issues after Shadur and Travis Hunter left. Like, that would have been perfect.
1: Yeah, just go out then.
0: Go out with those guys.
1: And I will say, like, him getting into college that first year, everybody was rolling their eyes, and then they were, yeah, they were something.
0: Yeah.
1: So, he made his mark for sure, but it's just not been able to build on it.
2: If anything, they were must-watch. They were prime time. Even if they weren't even good.
0: You had to watch them.
2: Yeah.
0: You weren't sure what was going to happen, but you had to watch
1: just
0: it.
1: Just for the interviews.
0: Whew. Yeah, no doubt. Because he's, again... What was he saying? Oh, The Athletic. I sure love and respect you guys. Oh, thank you. I was just joking. I don't.
2: And that, what was that? That Colorado beat writer. Maybe he was a columnist, but
1: Fox,
2: God, he got after somebody.
1: I talked to Fox.
2: He got after somebody from CBS Sports.
0: And it's just, the man holds a grudge. Which,
2: yeah, absolutely.
1: Like Lloyd. I've learned.
2: Of course.
1: Don't cross you, dog.
2: Don't. Lloyd,
1: I did
2: don't
1: it
2: do
1: one
2: it.
1: Day with this list, and I learned my lesson.
2: Don't do it.
1: Did I learn my lesson?
0: Lloyd could be, you could be playing, I don't know, whatever kind of weird music you want, and Coach Hill for now, forever, will be like, good pick, Lloyd. Good
2: appreciate
0: job.
2: That.
1: And, hey, just a shout-out to Captain Cody. Thanks for the note. We're a sports show, so we're not exclusively football or basketball. We've talked golf. I mean, hell, we talk soccer for a minute every show. So just, I guess, the key guy, hang around.
0: Yeah.
1: Because we'll get to everything.
0: Captain Cody wants us to go strictly football, and we will. We will.
1: Right, but just so you know, it's in caps, it's not basketball season. It's actually more basketball season right now with Summer League than it is football.
0: But this is the calm before the storm.
1: That little blurb we just gave you, that was for you, my guy. So
0: we love you, Doug.
1: Stay with us.
0: Captain Cody's been a listener for a long time.
1: Good dude.
0: We got you. Oh, so you got the audio on Mike Tyson. All right, so Shohei Ohtani winning his SB, and Mike Tyson was, so I guess we call this a live mic moment. Here we go, no pun intended.
3: And the SB award goes to, check this out, Shohei Ohtani.
4: Shohei could not be here tonight. He sends his gratitude and appreciation to ESPN and everyone who voted for him.
3: Shohei's a guy.
2: You could see the confusion on Mike's face when he said, Shohei could not be here. And Mike's like,
0: Shohei's a guy?
2: Shohei's a guy?
1: As they cut to break, I tell you,
0: that was better. That was better than I ever thought it could have been. Oh, my gosh.
1: I didn't do it justice.
4: Tonight, he sends his gratitude and appreciation to ESPN and everyone who voted for him.
3: Shohei's a guy.
2: I love Mike so much.
1: I love him.
2: I love Mike.
0: We have to protect that man at all costs.
2: Whatever it takes.
0: National
1: treasure.
0: And you know that dude is a combination of drunk and high. Because that, I mean...
2: He's so real, though.
0: I know.
2: Gosh,
0: that's the thing.
2: So
0: that's what
2: real.
0: I love. Yeah. And,
2: we need more of that.
0: I'm down, man. I want Mike Tyson to have his own talk show.
1: Let's get him on the air.
0: I would love to hear nothing but Mike Tyson talk nonstop. And it's not just about the boys.
4: Shohei could not be here tonight. He sends his gratitude and appreciation to ESPN and everyone who voted for him.
3: Shohei's a guy.
1: Yes, he is, Mike.
0: Yes, he is, Mike.
1: Yes, and he happens to be very, very, very popular.
2: Very good.
0: He's quite good, Mike.
2: He's really good.
1: He's got a rogue interpreter.
0: Yeah.
1: He fixed that.
0: See, I thought he was going to work in maybe a gambling joke is what I thought was going to happen there, but no.
2: The confusion on Mike's face.
1: I loved what he said. Look at this. Shohei Ohtani.
0: Yeah, I think he was hoping that Paul would read the name, because I think he was a little nervous about reading the name, but he nailed it. He got the name right, and then just didn't know what the gender was. God bless you, Mike.
1: Happens.
0: Love you. All right, Bob Casper joins us next, 97.5, the KSL Sports Zone.
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0: 97.5 DKSL Sports Zone. Scott Girard, Tim Lacombe. We're going to chat with Bob Casper coming up here in just a moment, who I think was probably watching golf around midnight. And I don't know how much sleep Bob got, because first round of the British Open, which means we were starting about midnight our time. And boy, wall-to-wall golf, man. Can't complain.
1: And he's covering it. Whether there or home.
0: Yeah. Guys on top of it. Xander Schauffele, Scottie Scheffler, Rory McIlroy out there doing their thing. In fact, let's talk to Bob Casper, get his thoughts on round number one right here on 97.5, the EKSL Sports Zone.
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0: Take a check in from the Sahara Desert. I mean, sorry, Bob, I'm just, the course looks rough, but we've been through it.
3: Oh, it looks burnt out. In fact, the areas where the fans are crossing the fairways and stuff look so burnt out, they're white.
0: I know, right?
3: So it's kind of crazy. It's kind of interesting to watch this, and then you see these little green splotches all over the place.
0: Yeah.
3: So, yeah.
0: Speaking
3: of interesting.
0: Speaking of greens, some guys are having some hard times with some of these short putts. These greens must have a lot of movement to them.
3: Yeah, they do. They put them in areas that have some tricky little spots to them. You know, try to keep a little bit of patience and for the players, and a little bit of protection for the greens in the golf course. So, Rory has missed a few. Scotty missed one early or late in the round, and it's difficult. And there's not really anybody running away with anything. You know, 5-under's leading right now, and there's a couple guys at 4-under and a bunch at 3-under, and then Scotty Scheffler at 2-under. But Rory's struggling. He's at +1, and so it's pretty interesting. It's a little bit. Oof. some of the scores are a little bit better on the in the afternoon, but on the whole, the golf course is holding up very well.
1: Rory just missed another par putt.
3: To
1: go +2 and about. Jumped in the lake.
0: And about threw that putter across the...
3: Oh, my.
1: Man, they've got to be so fast.
3: See, and the thing about it is, you know, you get a putt like that. He's got as far coming back, almost as far coming back as he had hitting the putt. And those guys, they don't drip the ball in the hole. They jam the ball in the hole. And with greens that are kind of as slow as any of the major championships are concerned, that's what you're going to see, more aggressive putting, and which means if you don't get it right online, then guys are going to miss it.
1: We talked strategy yesterday and even talked on the air about Sir Nick Faldo kind of ripping on Bryson DeChambeau about having no concept how to play these courses, but he did pretty good today. He's one of the guys at -3. Is that just, I mean, I guess it's today the conditions were such that it played along.
3: Well, Bryson, the interesting thing about him is he hit a lot of drivers today, which you knew he was going to do. He hit it from the rough a lot today. I think he only hit less than half of his fairways, maybe 4 or 5 out of 14. So, he was hitting from the rough, and one of those was on the final hole. He was 4 under par going to the final hole and hit it in the rough off the tee, and then hit it over the green and didn't get it up and down, and ended up making a bogey to get in at 3 under par. But, you know, you can only do that for so long. And if he continues to do that and play that like he did today, yes, tomorrow, and you get a little bit off, you struggle, and you can shoot some big numbers.
0: Bob Casper joining us. You hear him every Saturday morning, Real Golf Radio, right here on the Zone. So tell me about my namesake here, Ryan Girard, having a nice start to the round one here.
3: Ryan Tarrant. I thought you were going to say Scottie Scheffler.
0: Yeah, no, I can't probably go out that far on a limb. But we'll claim, even though he spells a little differently, we'll claim Mr. Girard.
3: Yeah, you claim Mr. Girard. Well, you know, he's playing some good golf, that's for sure. I don't know much about him, and I haven't watched him all that much. I've only seen him a couple times on the broadcast. But, yeah, you know, you get a lot of guys. It's, you know, I talk about this in majors. You get a lot of guys that show up on the leaderboard kind of early in the tournament, and they have some success and that kind of thing. But the staying ability, the opportunities to you know, after another, you know, 54 holes and stuff like that, not being in the position that a lot of these guys have been in, the guys that are at the top of the pack and the guys that are the elite players, it's just uncharted territory for them. So it just remains to be seen if they can keep up their good play for the week.
1: I'll ask about the other namesake. Scottie Scheffler was kind of the topic of conversation because he missed his first cut in like 400 and

0: from Scotty today?
1: Well, you know, he was 3 under par. He missed a lot of short putts, like Rory's done. But he got off to a good start, 2 birdies, or actually 4 birdies in the first 6 holes. And then he backed off to 3 under par and was there for quite a while, and then made a bogey on the 17th hole, missed another short one on the 17th hole. So Scotty hit all but one fairway today and just played a real good, consistent round of golf. And he felt like he played well. He felt like he was able to do what he wanted to do with the golf ball, and being able to hit it and keep it in play, but also hit it to the areas where he needed to. And that's why he's at 2 under par. And, you know, you get a guy like him at 2 under par, leader's only at 5 right now. He starts out, you know, a couple 2-3 under par Tiger used to do the same thing. You know, if he shot a couple under par in a first round of a major championship, you're already saying watch out for Tiger. Well, you got to watch out for Scotty, because Scotty has a tendency to build with each one of his rounds and really kind of step out on the weekend. And so you got to watch out for him.
2: Well, I mean, we were joking about Gerard, but if you look at that top of that leaderboard, Suber, M, Brown, Cootie, not necessarily the name of names in golf. So you got to imagine those guys are probably going to come back down to earth, and Scotty can just step into the lead there.
1: Yeah, Sungjae Im's a really good player. He's from Korea, yeah, and he's won multiple times on the PGA Tour. Suber and Brown. Suber's only had this is his second year on tour. Pearson Cootie, this is his first year on tour, but his grandpa was Charlie Cootie, who won the Masters.
0: Yeah.
1: So, and I know his dad real well, Kyle Cootie. And then, Bryson and Morikawa are right up there. Watch out for those guys. Bobby Mack is right there. Fernando Molinari is right up there also at 3 under par. So, there's a lot of good guys right there and a lot of good guys positioning themselves over the next couple of days.
0: Cam Young, just a birdie putt to go 3 under. Had a nice round. What do you expect the total to look like? Kind of hard to say, I guess, with the unpredictable nature of the weather. But what would you estimate you think the winner will shoot?
1: You know, it depends. It all depends on the wind. And if they get some tough winds, then that's gonna be difficult. But I would say it's probably gonna be somewhere between about 12 and about 15 under par probably will be the winning score.
2: So I want to ask you just a question, because the one time I played with Bob, I was in a bunker and Bob gave me some great tips on how to get out of a bunker. And that's because Bob's one of the nicest dudes on the planet, has no business helping a schmuck like me, but took some time. But when you're in a bunker and you're right up against that thing and it's 10 feet tall, like how do you even approach that to try to get that thing out of there? Like, kind of walk me through the mechanics of trying to get that ball out of a bunker that size.
1: Well, it depends also on if you can get a stance in there. If you can't, because of those revetted faces going straight up and down, if you can't get a stance in there, then the only thing you can do is try to go out sideways. Mm-hmm. I've seen a bunch of guys that have had opportunities to hit shots around greens out of those deep pump bunkers. You just have to open up the club face far enough and try to come across the ball from outside in a little bit and get that ball to lift up out of the bunker.
0: Have you had the chance to play Birkdale?
1: I have not.
0: Okay.
1: No, I haven't.
0: Yeah, it looks...
1: Yeah, I've had the chance to play a little bit over there, but nothing in the England area. I played the Old Course, and I played Carnoustie and Glen Eagles and a few of the other courses over there in the Scotland area, but I haven't been down into England to play any of those.
2: By the way, we had to get after BT a little bit yesterday because he came on the air and he's like, you know, because I asked him, I'm like, hey, if there was a course like in Europe for the British Open or the Open Championship, excuse me, that was going to be like Augusta, like it was going to host it every single year, What course would you

0: go. And he goes, well, you know, the old course is fine. He goes, to be honest, between us, it's really not that hard. And I was like, okay, all right, BT.
1: So I shot a 74.
0: And so I'm like, you know.
1: And then I said, what'd you shoot on the back?
0: Yeah. But we had to get after him a little bit because he's like, oh, you know, the old course, it's really not that hard. But anyway, I'll ask you the same question. Like, if you had to pick one course out there to host the Open every year, what would you go with?
2: So which one did he pick?
0: I think he did pick the old course.
1: Yeah. Just for the
2: did he go the old course?
1: Yeah, yeah. Just for the
2: yeah. I think for the nostalgia of the game and everything, that's the one that came to my mind immediately. It's pretty funny that we've had the opportunity to play. We were invited by the RNA to play on the Monday after the Open Championship when Tiger Woods won in 2005 on the Monday morning. It was hot that whole week. It was in the 80s that whole week, and then we get to the golf course on Monday morning and it's about mid 70s and kind of a little drizzly rain and a little bit of wind. And it was like the perfect day to play golf that you would think of in Scotland. So, but I would say the old course because of the nostalgia and, you know, it's the home of golf. It's where it all started.
1: Yeah. Last time I asked you, what do you think will win it? What do you think the cut's going to be, Bob?
2: Well, it's 70 in ties at an Open Championship. So, you know, depending on how far down it goes, it's going to be, you know,
1: it'll be plus one right now.
2: Yeah, plus one right now is 70 in ties. So, you know, you think that may go up another shot or two. So I'm saying probably around two or three over par.
1: Because our guy Joe Dean's plus two after one day.
0: Oh, he's hanging in there. Nice.
2: There you go. He's hanging in there.
0: You know, and that's the other thing that I think is really fun about the Open Championship is you get exposed to a lot of new golfers that, frankly, aren't on the radar, especially over here in the United States. Because, I mean, let's be honest, those dudes can swing it over there as well.
2: Yeah, over in Europe, there's a lot of great golfers. And a lot of these guys, you know, qualified through the DP World Tour and that kind of thing, but also a lot of them qualified through the open qualifying system that they have in Europe. You know, they allow PGA Tour events to count as towards qualifiers, and then they have separate qualifiers that they have over there in Europe, including a last chance qualifier, which they held on Monday. And so, yeah, it's kind of cool to see how they do it, give guys an opportunity and amateurs an opportunity to play in the Open Championship, and that's what the USGA does as well.
0: Is it harder for an American who plays kind of the American-style golf course to go over to Europe and play a links, or is it harder for a guy who predominantly plays links to come over and play a United States-style course, if that makes any sense at all?
2: Yeah, it does make sense, and I would say it's harder for an American player to go over there and play than it is for a European player, because European players play a myriad of golf courses. They play parkland golf, which is what they call our golf, where you play the ball higher in the air. You tree line fairways and all that kind of stuff. They don't play a ton of links golf in Europe. But they do play links golf when, you know, some tournaments later in the year and that kind of thing, where they play like the old course and Carnoustie and some of the other courses. So, having said that, I think they get a better diet of it, where we might get it once or twice a year by going over to Scotland and playing the Scottish Open and then, going and playing the Open Championship. So I think it's a little easier for Europeans than it is for the Americans to play links golf.
1: All right, Bob, day one is, you know, nearly complete. What I'm going to give you your pick. Who you taking after seeing what everybody did today?
2: It's hard to not pick Scottie Scheffler, the number one player in the world, even though he missed the cut last week. He looks like he's kind of righted the ship. And the thing I like is these greens are a little bit slower for Scotty. These greens are a little bit slower and he can be a little bit more aggressive with his putts. And so, it's hard for me, even though he's three shots back after the first round, to not say Scottie Scheffler.
1: That makes Scotty Gerard happy.
0: Yes, it does.
2: Yeah.
0: You ever thought about investing in a 3D printer and make your own clubs?
2: No, but Bryson does.
0: I know, right?
2: I don't know if he. I don't know if he may. He may have. Cobra Golf also has 3D printers and makes 3D printed golf clubs.
0: It just,
2: which is kind of interesting. We've seen it. Yeah. Brian and I have seen it down at Cobra.
0: Oh, I was going to ask. I mean, what's that? Are we going to be talking about that just being, no pun intended, par for the course, like 10, 15 years from now?
2: You know, it's kind of an interesting process, and it's an extremely expensive process. So a normal set of irons, which is cast or forged, you're gonna run between $1,000 and $1,500.
0: Yeah.
2: Okay. For a set of irons that is 3D printed, they run around $3,200.
0: Oh, okay. All right.
2: So there's not a lot of people that there's people that will fork out for that, but there's not a lot of people that will.
0: Okay. Interesting. Well, I mean, is it something that the PGA Tour or, you know, whoever's keeping an eye on, because, you know, there's certain qualifications and certain things you have to comply, right?
2: Yeah. Yeah, they have to conform. So what they do is they end up making clubs that they submit for to the USGA. They test them and make sure that they conform to the rules of golf and that kind of thing, and then they let them produce them and let people play them on tour as well as just the regular public.
0: Interesting. Well, Bob, we appreciate your time as always. Thanks for hanging out with us. Have you gotten any sleep, or have you been pulling an all-nighter? What's the schedule like there?
2: You know, I watched the first like two or three groups tee off earlier, and then I went to sleep and got up at about 6 o'clock and started watching. Went back and watched, you know, Scotty and those guys tee off, and then I fast forwarded it through shots and commercials and that kind of thing, and now I've caught up and able to watch it with the broadcast.
0: Love it. All right. Well, thanks. We'll talk to you soon. Appreciate it, Bob.
1: Thanks, Bob.
2: Okay, guys. Take care.
0: There he is. Bob Casper, Real Golf Radio. 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I would like to think I could get my game to a point where I'd be like, all right, I'll drop $3,000 on a set of 3D printed irons.
1: I've pretty much done that in the barbecue realm.
0: Thankfully, no. But
1: no, I mean you've got that good equipment.
0: Oh yeah, you know I do. Yeah,
1: the new thing coming is going to be like a 3D print.
0: Oh man, I cannot wait to get my hands on that smoker.
1: Don't 3D print the food though. I'm looking forward.
0: No, we're good. Hey, Alex, you're coming to the barbecue on Saturday, right?
3: I will be there. Yeah.
0: Okay. Good.
1: We need 1 minute of World Cup while we're there. If you're ready.
0: Hey, we do have our final set, and we will get an update on that coming up at 12:50. What a game indeed. Well,
1: I'm not going to go into it.
0: Talk. Spoiler alert.
1: Just what a game.
0: Yeah. Good, the bad, the ugly. Coming up next, this is 97.5, the KSL Sports Zone.
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12: It's time to saddle up and talk about the winners and the losers. This is the good, the bad, and the ugly. Now, here's the good.
0: It is your good, it is your bad, it is your ugly, right here on 97.5, the KSL Sports Zone. Folks, get ready. It'll be here before you know it. We mentioned yesterday that the Mammoth found out what their game one will be. It'll be October 1st against Chicago, and now the rest of the schedule, just about 30 minutes ago, was released. You're going to want to go see that Chicago game on October 1st in Delta Center, because after that, you will go nearly 2 weeks before the next home game. You play Chicago and then immediately go on a five-game Eastern road swing. Columbus, Rangers, New Jersey, Boston, Buffalo, before finally returning home against Toronto. It is a road-heavy start to the season. How about this? You look at October and November, you will see the Mammoth play a grand total of 1, 2, 3, 4, 5, 6, 7, 8, 9, 10, 11 home games out of probably about 25, 26 games. In fact, they at the end of the month, From October 29th to November 11th, the team will be on the road on a six-game Eastern road swing and then another four-game road swing later on in the month of November. There's just not a lot of home games there.
1: It's crazy. I'm looking into it. Actually starts to flip the turn of the year.
0: Yes.
1: For instance, February is very, very home-heavy. I think there's only four road games that entire month. And, you know, March looks to be similar. So it is, I guess it's one of those things where you get your work done early, get some money in the bank, get some road wins and some confidence on the road, and know that you're going to be playing a lot at home once the calendar turns.
0: And that's the thing, too. I mean, when you've got a situation where you're sharing an arena with an NBA team, you're sharing an arena because they're going without concerts throughout the summer during the renovation process. So they've got some ground to make up for. You know, you got Jim Olsen and those other guys out there that say, okay, we need this arena not only hosting NBA, not only hosting the NHL, but we've got some concerts to make up for. And we got to get back into that business. So there's probably not a lot of dates available. So they're cramming in a lot of events there in a short amount of time, which means Mammoth are going to spend a lot of time on the road the first 2 months of the season.
1: Yeah, so it will be for a team that wants to take the next step and have gone out to add pieces, you know, veteran pieces and the kind of the physical nasty pieces that fit them, but also the ability to really fly. They'll have that test early, and if they can start great, that'll just be like gasoline, right?
0: Yeah.
1: Get home and get a bunch of home games and fly.
0: 18 home games in the first 3 months of the season. I mean, even December, there's not a lot of home games.
1: It's when the calendar flips that it starts to go.
0: You know, January, February, March. So you bring up a really good point. You look at the season and you look at how this thing is going to, you want to be playing your best hockey at the end of the season. Well, you'll at least have home field or home ice advantage a lot throughout that last part of the season.
1: Yeah, and you didn't even have to earn it. You know, I guess you did because you had to play all those games on the road. But finishing up the last six games of the season in April, four of the last six will be at home. I mean, I like to look at those little things.
0: Yeah.
1: And then looks like the month of March kind of evens out home and road, but an interesting deluge of road games early on.
0: So if you've got tickets, plan on going to as many games as you can. Especially there in November and then the middle or October in the middle of November, because you don't really have a lot to choose from. This team is going to be on the road a bunch. By the way, they'll probably come back for Christmas, but, during the holidays, you've got a home game on the 29th and then New Year's Eve. That's the Colorado game. That's the one at Rice-Eccles Stadium.
1: The Winter Classic.
0: The Winter Classic. That'll be at 4:00. On New Year's Eve. And by the way, we've had Ryan on the air. He talked about that. They're going to blow that out. It's not just a hockey game. There's going to be festivities going on all day, probably leading up to the whatever ball is dropping in Salt Lake City.
1: That's a big deal to get that early, right? To be able to secure that game, and they'll do it up so great. What an atmosphere. I was up there for a concert. And so, man, when you get all those people packed in there and the lights shining, I can't imagine ice.
0: It'll be warm. Like, just, I mean, the mass amount of humanity there.
1: We'll keep telling ourselves that.
0: Yeah.
1: Because I want to be there that night.
0: I mean, December in Utah, you could either, you know, it could be 50 degrees, it could be negative 10 degrees. You just never know.
1: Absolutely. And you know what's the crazy part about these schedules coming out? I'm sure when you get your marching orders when the schedule comes
0: out. Oh, yeah,
1: for sure. So I'm thinking Jazz is, you know, not far behind, and I'll be looking at dates to see when I'm available and when I'm not.
0: Yeah, exactly. Because, you know, that's the thing. You know, you look at that Eastern road swing, you're starting early in the day, you're like, all right, I might be home and in time to have a nice little beehive meal with the family, and off we go. If not, I'm home at 2 a.m. and maybe catching a burger on the way home. On some place that's open 24 hours.
1: That McDonald's right there on 5th, I wore out, I promise you. Because I had to drive to Provo. I had to have at least one person in the car or something to keep me occupied, and it was a burger.
0: Yeah.
1: Most of the time.
0: Is that Beto's open 24/7?
1: I don't know. I didn't want to have to pull off the exit if I got a bad chalupa.
0: All right, there's your good. Let's and by the way, we'll talk more about the NHL schedule. The full schedule now released. As we mentioned, just a couple of updates. Not a lot of home games first 3 months of the season. They will open up at home October 1st against Chicago. Final home game of the season will be against Dallas on April 7th. They'll end up two games on the road to end the season at Dallas and then at St. Louis. Trying to look at what else would be interesting. Carolina, you know, when the defending champs are coming to town. Let's see here. Looking. I am not seeing. Have you seen it?
1: Nope.
0: Did they not get Carolina at home this year? Oh, there it is. December 17th. So if you want to see the defending champs, December 17th. The Islanders coming into town the 15th, and then Carolina December 17th. All right, there's your good. Let's get to the bad.
11: Now the bad.
0: Good, the bad, the ugly, right here on 97.5, the KSL Sports Zone. Look, you can take a guy away from the Raiders, but you can't really take the Raiders away from the guy.
1: Here we go.
0: Dallas Cowboy outside linebacker Charles Snowden has been suspended for the first three games of the 2026 season. He is eligible to take part in all the Cowboys preseason activities, including games. The suspension will take place after the NFL reduction to 53 players before the season started. Now, the reason for the suspension has not been announced, but let's be honest, it's because of the plea agreement in January to resolve a DUI arrest from 2024 when Charles Snowden played for the Las Vegas Raiders. So there you go.
1: You're doing a genealogy of bad work.
0: Yeah, so you trace it back far enough.
1: Kind of like the beef.
0: And you can find out, there's a lot of, like a Bar W beef cow, there's a lot of traceability, and you can trace that DUI all the way back to Las Vegas and the Raiders. Through his attorneys, pleaded no contest to a misdemeanor DUI charge, was ordered to pay a $1,000 fine and attend DUI courses. His charge was then reduced to reckless driving if he completes the terms of his plea agreement. So he may get off pretty much scot-free with the law, but the heavy arm of the NFL is like, not so fast. We're gonna get our pound of flesh out of you.
1: I've also got a bad that I want to add. And it's that somehow, some way, they felt like there were five Broncos in the top 100 of NFL players.
0: Oh, wait a minute. Are you laughing because there's only five? Because there should be more.
1: No, I said that they think there's five.
0: Yeah, there should be like 10, if not more.
1: Can you name who you think they would be?
0: All right.
1: Knowing your Bronx. So, I don't want to put you on the spot.
0: No, that's fine. Bo Nix.
1: Nope.
0: Bo Nix is not in the top 100. Okay, this list is already
1: I mean, because I do know that Stidham's going to have to play the whole year, so I don't want to get people.
0: Wait a minute. Bo Nix is not in the top 100. Of NFL players.
1: According to Pro Football Network.
0: Okay. Well, that's...
1: I don't know if that's like six guys. I mean...
0: All right. So the other guy... Okay. So you'll have Patrick Surtain for sure.
1: Yes. He's number seven.
0: Garrett Bowles.
1: Number 24. Another offensive lineman.
0: Oh. What's it? Mertz?
1: Yep.
0: Quentin Mertz.
1: Hugh.
0: That's a guy that's got the big old belly that hangs out.
1: He's number 35.
0: That's
1: keeping score at home.
0: That might be a little high for him.
1: Defensive tackle. Nasty.
0: Why am I spacing his name? I know who you're talking about.
1: Zach Allen.
0: Oh, yeah. Zach Allen. And then...
1: And then a linebacker.
0: Singleton?
1: Bonito.
0: Oh, Nick Bonito.
1: No C in that Nick either. It's
0: nope.
1: One of those tricky, quick to the K.
0: And no Bo Nix.
1: Yeah. But
0: I'm sure there's Drake May. I'm sure there's the kid from Washington. Why am I spacing his name? It's ridiculous. Well, go get him, Bo. Guy would have been a Super Bowl champion.
1: It's hard to play with a broken ankle.
0: Had he not had a broken ankle. All right. You could have put that as the ugly. All right, how many Raiders are on that list?
1: I don't know. I specifically searched Broncos just to try to get in your craw as you go after my Raiders.
0: Your Raiders. Yeah. Well,
1: this is new for me.
0: Successfully done, by the way.
1: So here are the quarterbacks that made the top 100.
0: All right.
1: Trevor Lawrence, 97.
0: Should
1: Caleb Williams, 90.
0: All right. Caleb Williams is on the list and Bo Nix is not.
1: Jaden Daniels, 88.
0: The guy makes one good throw in the middle of a snowstorm and everybody's like, oh, calm it down for crying out loud. Bo Nix is better than Jaden Daniels.
1: Justin Hebert.
0: Oh, jeez. Are you kidding me? He's in the top 100?
1: Mm-hmm. I call him Hebert. I know it's a rumor.
0: Yeah.
1: I just
0: remember like Bobby Hebert back in the day.
1: It's an homage.
0: Yeah, yeah.
1: I know what I'm doing. Let go of me. Yeah. My head. Sam Darnold.
0: Fine, Sam. I'm okay with that.
1: Jalen Hurts.
0: Love Hurts.
1: I love Hurts. Jared Goff, 53. Okay. Dak Prescott, 39. Jordan Love, 34. Utah State, show me.
0: 34?
1: Yep.
0: All right.
1: Brock Purdy, 32.
13: Bo Nix really couldn't make this list?
0: Bo Nix is not on this list.
1: Because they know Stidham's going to play.
13: Yeah, I know.
1: That's why. Mahomes, 15.
13: The old peg leg.
1: He should play for the Buccaneers.
14: Hey, where do I throw this ball with my one leg?
13: No, I am going to feel bad. Not so much for you, but I'm going to feel bad for our guy Brody. I am going to feel his pain this year.
0: Okay, this is, by the way, this is coming from a bunch of shoe clerks on a website. Like,
13: So now we're going to take it personal. We're going to take shots at these guys.
0: Okay? Oh, I'm just saying, like.
1: That is Scotty's shot. You're a shoe clerk.
0: Pro football jabronis.
13: All right. I hate shoe clerks. That's.
1: Can you imagine when he goes to try shoes on? What size do you want, jerk?
13: Not helping you.
1: You've really been talking down our industry, haven't you, pal?
0: Just
1: throw your foot on the measuring
0: tool. It's just a married with children reference. That's all.
1: Got quite a wide foot. Well, let me see what I got for you.
0: The double E.
1: Okay, let me finish.
0: All right.
1: Mahomes, 15. Stafford, 14. Burrow, 10. Drake May, 8.
0: No, stop. Drake May is 8?
1: Yeah.
0: The guy who nearly wet the bed in the AFC Championship game?
13: That sounds pretty accurate to me.
1: Lamar Jackson, 2.
0: Wait a minute.
1: Josh Allen, 1.
0: Okay, so they're putting Drake May 7 spots higher than Patrick Mahomes.
1: Yep. It's a future.
13: I understand where they're coming from.
0: No, you don't. You don't.
13: Well, yeah, no. It makes sense.
1: Frankly, my friend is the ugly.
0: Frankly, I'm surprised they don't have.
1: I'm Tim, by the way.
0: Have Abba, whatever his name is, at number like 15. Fernando Valenzuela.
1: Take us to the promised land, young man. Put our crimes, our ugliness behind us, and just win.
13: So excited to watch him.
1: Win, baby.
13: Not till the middle of the season, though, of course.
0: I don't know, man.
13: He's into that.
0: Fernando's going to have. What's his name's knee club like Nancy Kerrigan?
13: Oh, no.
1: I can just see him in the NFL films with this playing, just dropping.
14: He dropped back ever so slow and eyes downfield to make the immaculate strike against the Broncos.
1: And the.
0: This is your guy.
14: The Stidham led Broncos.
0: The fact that you're going from the autumn wind to this song. To celebrate your quarterback.
13: That shows you how far
0: you guys have fallen.
13: By the way, I got a couple of those towels with the autumn wind on it that you guys got from down in Cedar City.
0: Yep,
13: I've got one hanging in the office. The boys got a couple hanging in their rooms.
0: Can't believe you're subjecting your boys to Raider fandom.
14: Much better than the aforementioned Bo Nix. Drake May comes in at 8.
1: I'm surprised they don't have our guy on there yet.
0: Yeah, that's what I'm saying.
1: Like, he even played a game.
0: Yeah, that list is about as much credibility.
1: I need to look into these guys, see what they've been tossing around for a while.
13: He'll be there next year.
0: I've been tossing a bunch of garbage.
1: See what sticks.
13: Bo Nix will be out of the league.
0: All right, 11:46, 97.5, the KSL Sports Zone. 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

0: Hey, by the way, this is a Alex Napolis playlist today.
1: Killing it.
0: Alex bringing the heat.
1: What soundtrack is it?
0: Oh, Alex, he's not going no soundtrack.
2: No, he doesn't.
1: Is this Jethro Tull? Who is this?
0: This has to be Jethro Tull. Is it? It's not? Well, I would have bet good money.
2: It's not Aqualung.
1: Well, I know that. He has more than that song. Yeah.
2: Guys. Don't take it personal.
1: I didn't.
2: You almost Why'd you take that personal?
1: I didn't.
0: You had a check swing right there.
2: Was it taking a shot at you?
0: Yeah, you kind of were.
2: No, I wasn't.
1: Yeah, who is it?
2: Blue Oyster Cult.
1: Oh.
0: Really? I wouldn't have guessed that. I would have thought for... Really I would have gone Jethro Tull for sure. Are you just trying to find old stuff to placate us, or do you actually listen to this stuff, Alex? Like, be honest.
3: No, yeah, this is all stuff that I listen to. This is all stuff that you can find on my playlist in my phone.
0: All right, so you listen to the old stuff, but you refuse to watch old movies. So, okay.
3: That's true.
1: We have yet to figure out a vehicle by which to do songs tomorrow, so for lack of a... Why don't you just tweet them at
0: yeah,
1: me?
0: Yeah, tweet out the songs you want.
1: And Scotty
0: and, we'll
1: and
0: put,
1: Lloyd.
0: We'll put the listener list together for you. So if there's a
2: we
0: song you want
2: to criticize you either. We won't do
1: we
2: it.
1: We might. You will get your name to it. We'll acknowledge you if we play your song. We love our listeners.
0: We will shout it out. Shout it out loud.
2: I can't believe you got so upset about it.
1: I did not get upset. Yeah, guy.
0: Cole Bagley's going to join us coming up at 1:05. We'll chat the Utah Mammoth with him, who have very few home games to start the first 3 months of the season, and then pretty much nothing but home games from January through the end of the season. So I got to imagine, as you mentioned, the NBA schedule probably not too far behind where the draft and free agency gets done, and then the NBA says, okay, who's going to be good? What's are going to be our good matchups? I guarantee there'll be a Jazz Washington matchup that'll show up on TV. It'll be an ESPN game.
1: That never would have before.
0: That never would have seen the light of day before, but we'll get a lot of coverage coming up next season.
1: And the other thing will be, they do have to wait to see where LeBron's going.
0: Yes, that's the biggest thing there.
1: And there was a video posted last night. Somebody saw Steve Kerr. He was driving in his car and they filmed it. I don't know if it's in Vegas, but it, you know, he's driving out of a parking lot, a bunch of fans, phone, said, hey, we need LeBron. And he said, we got LeBron. And drove off. So I don't know if that is, you know, where that's things heading, but he may have been just messing with the folks too.
0: I could see Steve Kerr having some fun with that.
1: For sure.
0: I don't think Steve Kerr is going to go out there and break news. Like, hey.
1: I don't think so.
0: Hey, all you good folks
1: he's
0: over there on TMZ. I'm just going to let you in on it. We're getting LeBron.
1: Tom Dundon, maybe.
0: Yeah, Dum Dum.
1: What are you referring to?
0: There is a guy in Never Ending Story.
4: Dum Dum.
0: Dum Dum.
4: You give me Gum Gum.
1: Rides his big dog.
4: Dum Dum. You give me Gum Gum.
1: That would be Hans's perfect world. If he just had a dog bigger than him.
0: Yeah, that he could
1: ride. That he could wrestle with and cuddle with.
0: Yeah, he's mentioned that many times.
1: He loved that dog.
0: He loved that dog from Never Ending Story.
1: And I love that guy. I miss him. Miss you, buddy.
0: The Jazz schedule will come out soon, but you're right. There is one big thing that's the NBA's waiting on. It's who's going to have LeBron James, and then they'll get the majority of TV
1: games. Then we
0: can
1: do our Christmas game and
0: all that. Yeah. Do the Jazz play, in your opinion, do they have a Christmas game this year?
1: No, I wouldn't think so. It's been a while, but I don't think quite yet. Maybe next year.
0: Maybe a Thanksgiving game? Maybe a minor holiday?
1: Yeah, maybe give them a Halloween, scary night in the arena.
0: I don't think it's happening this year, but I don't think it's too far behind, though.
1: No, I think we're close, and I do think the Jazz this year, I mean, there's a lot of people noticing it, but... I listened to Andy Bailey on the way in today with DJ and PK, and he said the same thing. He said the Jazz have the type of roster that in a game where they need to, if they want to go small and just run people's guts, they can do that. They can also go really big. They can match other teams or use that versatility to actually cause a mismatch out there on the floor. So I'm excited because I've said this a few times, Will Will is ripe for this. You know, as ripe as the situation is for Darren Peterson, this is Will Hardy's, you know, this is his time. He's gone through the last 4 years, and he's been a great teammate. I mean, he's been the one, you know, Danny and Austin and Justin and Ryan were all there and supporting, but after every game, before every game, they have to get in front of a mic.
0: Yeah.
1: He's got to do that. So he's been an unbelievable soldier, but now he gets to show people what he can do. And I think he can, I think people are going to be really impressed with the way this guy takes this team and, you know, builds them into a winner.
0: I am curious, though, because these two schedules should be very much related in some way, shape, or form. You see the Mammoth with a very road-heavy start of the season. It wouldn't surprise me if the Jazz have a very home-heavy start to the season, and then that tapers off at the end of the year when they're trying to make a push into the playoffs for playoff seeding or just getting a spot in the playoffs. That might work against the Jazz to a certain extent just based on this Mammoth schedule. That it could be a little light on the back end.
1: Yeah, and honestly, as you look at it, you can almost plug in where the Jazz games are going to go. You know, you look at the weekends that are open and things like that. So you make a great point, and I'm excited to see it for that reason. You kind of want to see if they can build confidence. If it's built to where they can build confidence early, it wouldn't be the worst thing in the world if they did spend some time at home early on to get their feet, get their confidence, get their chemistry. But I do think it's going to be a really couple, you know, next couple of years are going to be really fun in all sports, but particularly with the Jazz.
0: All right. Coming up next, Michael Lev will join us. We'll talk some Arizona football with him as we continue to get you ready for the start of the college football season. And we look at some upcoming opponents for both Utah and BYU. Yesterday, we had a great chat, had a chance to break down. You know, when you look at some of the upcoming opponents for Utah, you know, Arkansas's got some good name recognition. They should not be very good this year.
1: No, I don't think so. I didn't get a lot of positives from our guy.
0: Not a lot of good vibes there. However, Arizona, yeah, that team very well will be a problem. We'll talk about that coming up next, 97.5, the KSL Sports Zone.
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0: 97.5, the KSL Sports Zone. Scott Girard, the coach, Tim Lacombe, as we get you ready for the start of the college football season, previewing some of the upcoming opponents for Utah and BYU in the Big 12. Joining us now, senior writer, columnist for the Arizona Daily Star, Michael Lev, breaking down the Arizona Wildcats. Michael, how are you?
1: Doing okay. How are you guys?
0: Doing well. Start of the season's nearly here. We had Big 12 Media Days. It's always fun to catch up with these guys because everybody's in a good mood. Everybody's undefeated. But there's been, I can't imagine that, I'm sure, you know, Noah Fifita is well compensated at Arizona, but I'm sure he's left a little money on the table by staying there. What do you think has been the underlying factor of why he's decided to remain in Tucson?
1: Loyalty, number one. You know, I don't think he cares about or values the things that a lot of other young people or people in general care about. Like, he's very much about loyalty, family, faith. Sure, the money is nice. I'm certain he has a very nice apartment and a car and all of these sorts of things, but I don't think it's what's most important to him. He realized that he had a chance to do something special by staying here. He also has developed a really strong connection to the community in Tucson, and that's important to him as well.
2: I've seen a lot of preseason polls. The obvious, the league didn't necessarily do one that's official, but there's a bunch out there. And I see Arizona toward the top, you know, top quarter in that first group or two in every poll. What do you feel like has to go right for Arizona? Obviously, Fifita, we met with him at Media Day and was so impressed just the way he carries himself. But what has to go right all around for Arizona to take another step?
1: Yeah, great question. Well, of course, Noah needs to stay healthy, and we have no reason to believe that that won't happen. He's kind of has that that same instinct that Russell Wilson had for a smaller quarterback, where he's able to protect his body. He's smart about it, even though he's very tough and fearless. But you know what goes hand in hand with that is the offensive line. That group really has to come together. Critically important, in my opinion. Left tackle position is one that's a little bit of a concern to me. A relatively young and inexperienced player named Matthew Lotto is the favorite to hold down that spot. They got really good play last year from a veteran transfer in Ty Buchanan. So that worries me a little bit. And then you're replacing so much in the secondary. I mean, they had four players picked in the NFL draft. Three of them are, you know, like all conference, even all American caliber players, talking about, you know, Tre'Davious Stoops, Dalton Johnson, Genesis Smith. The fourth one is Michael Dansby. You know, those guys were so smart. They were so responsible. They were so reliable that it enabled Danny Gonzalez to do things on defense that, were high risk, and he could get away with it. And I'm not, you know, sure that things are going to come together in quite the same way this year. So those are some of the areas that I feel like are a little bit, you know, just feeling a little bit uncertain about as we head into training camp.
0: Big fan of Danny Gonzalez. I call games in the Mountain West Conference, so I saw him when he was in New Mexico. Certainly Brent Brennan at San Jose State. These are good dudes. But when they picked him up as defensive coordinator, it made a lot of sense to me just because he runs a very complex defense. And it's a very attacking defense, but you got to have the horses. And you mentioned that was going to be my next question. The learning curve can be steep for this defense. Do you think they maybe vanilla this thing up a little bit early on as they progress throughout the season and then maybe show a little bit more what they're capable of?
1: Yeah, I don't think he will. I really don't. That's just not Danny's like MO. The defense, he's done a really cool thing for us in the local media, and that's after some of the press conferences, he's brought a big screen TV over and broken down some film for us, which is really cool. And the defense is even more complicated than you would think. Like, it's already kind of a weird, exotic scheme, and the responsibilities that some of these players have, it's stuff you would, like, unless you played or you really studied football closely, you'd never realize. Like what they're supposed to do on certain plays. But he has a really good way of communicating it and making it work. So, you know, I have a lot of faith in him. I mean, he is one of those guys who is just truly obsessed with the job. Like we had him on our podcast earlier this week and he was just talking about, you know, like he's like, I'm already done with the film for BYU. You
0: know? Yep.
1: That sort of thing. And this was probably, you know, several months ago that we're talking about. I mean, they did play BYU last year, but still, he's not going to hold back. He's going to, you know, try to be just as aggressive as he was last year. And we'll see if the results are as good as they were last year.
2: We had the opportunity to speak to Chris Hunter at Media Day. Mm-hmm. Really impressed with him. He's had two solid seasons, but it seems like he could be a guy that could break out a little more this year.
1: Little bit inconsistent. I think health is a reason for that. He hasn't had a major injury, just nagging stuff. I think that's maybe prevented him from feeling as good as he has wanted to feel, practicing as hard as he wanted to practice. So he's kind of in a clump of guys who, you know, stand to see a big uptick in production this year. You know, they had Chris Hudson last year, who was a very super productive transfer receiver. And this year it's more kind of the holdovers and some young guys who are coming up through the ranks. Chris Hunter's kind of the old head in that room as a redshirt senior. Trey Spivey is someone that they're really high on. He had a great spring. Again, a little bit inconsistent last year with his assignments, his route running, but like whenever he touched the ball, he had a good chance to score. He had something like, I don't have it right in front of me, but I think he had 23 catches and 9 touchdowns last year. And he's a big bodied guy. And then you know, there's a couple youngsters, Giovanni Richardson and Isaiah Mizell, who are true freshmen last year that they're really high on. Gio Richardson he's kind of like, Bobby Wade's mini-me. Bobby Wade is the wide receiver coach. When you hear them talk or watch Gio play, there's just a lot of similarities between the two. So, I think Chris Hunter is part of it's going to be more of a group effort this year than maybe we've seen in some previous years when you had the likes of Tetero McMillan or Chris Hudson, who I think ended up in conference play only having the most catches of any receiver in the Big 12.
0: Brent Brennan, I remember at last year's Big 12 Media Day, said that he took a lot of the pressure on maybe the lack of success Noah Fifia had in his first year, in Brennan's first year there at Arizona, and said that I did him a disservice

0: were some coaching changes and things along those lines. But what really was part of that transition from year one to Brent Brennan to year two, where they ended up having a lot more success?
1: Yeah, well, I think one of the biggest mistakes that Brent made was making some kind of what I would call nostalgia hires. In his first, heading into his first season, one of them being Dino Babers, who, I mean, Dino has a great track record as a head coach and as an assistant coach in college football, but I'm just not sure that his heart was totally in it at this stage of his career. And the offense was just a mess in 2024. They could never find any sort of consistent rhythm whatsoever, despite having the likes of Noah Fifita and Tetsuro McMillan on the roster. So they made a change in the offseason. They brought in Seth Dagey, who had been at Marshall, and he is just very like-minded when it comes to the way he sees football and the way Noah Fifita sees football. It is like a big brother, little brother type of relationship that the two of them have. He was an undersized quarterback as well. He's a grinder, a film junkie. He's someone who really, really cares about succeeding and putting his players in the best position to succeed. So that was the biggest change. It was bringing in Seth Dagey, and that just helped to re-unlock the talent that we saw from Noah Fifita in 2023 when he was a redshirt freshman, took over as a starter, and ended up being the Pac-12 freshman of the year.
2: Yeah, he referenced Dagey a couple times in our interview, so definitely sensed that they were very tight. And, I mean, that's got to be a great thing for him and the Wildcats. It's crazy looking back on last year just how close Arizona was.
1: Uh-huh.
2: You look at two of those losses, the double overtime loss to BYU, and then probably reeling from that a bit the next week, losing by three to Houston. And then, the Iowa State game was just one that didn't go their way, but man, they were awfully close. Is it just a couple of tweaks here, and is that why everybody feels like they should be right up there and be talked about as possibly winning this league?
1: A good question, because there's a couple factors in play here. One, they have a ton of continuity, and this is kind of the thing that they're banking on the most. Like, they will say, we have our head coach back, our starting quarterback, and all of our coordinators, right? They only made one change on the coaching staff, the main 10 assistants from last year. And that's the running back coach, Alonzo Carter, who took a head coach job at Sacramento State. They promoted Lyle Moivau into that position. He was already on staff. So there is a ton of continuity here that they are banking on. On the other hand, as you guys know, in this modern world of college football, there's a ton of roster turnover every single year, more so than there's ever been before. Now, they are not on the level of, say, Oklahoma State, right, which is like literally turned over their entire roster. We're still talking probably 40%, 50%. So you just don't know how all of those pieces are going to come together. I would like to think that the continuity factor will kind of override the newness, and one will supersede the other, and that will enable them to have another really good season.
0: You've had a chance to cover different coaches. Where does Brent Brennan rank in terms of guys to work with, guys that are involved in the community, really trying to engage the fan base, all those things outside of the X's and O's?
1: Yeah, it's a top of the line for sure. His predecessor, Jed Fish, was great with us. He was really good with the media. He came from the NFL, so he was used to having, media obligations. And he was also very open and very accommodating. Brent Brennan is similar in those regards, but he'll also do, he'll also do a little, once the cameras are off, he'll just sit down with us and shoot the breeze and tell stories and, kind of tell us what's really going on, or he'll come up to and ask us, like, what do you want to know? So it's been a great relationship, I would say, between the media and Coach Brennan. And he has also made a lot of efforts, kind of starting with that first real off season, to connect with the community more. I think when he first arrived here, it was one of those, like, you know, fire hose.

0: those situations. There was just so much going on, so much to do, so much uncertainty, trying to keep the roster together. It wasn't totally his team, that he didn't really have the wherewithal to do that stuff. But he's really good at it. I was talking to Lyle Moivau recently, who started working with him back at Oregon State when both of them were there. And he said one of Coach Brennan's superpowers is he can just connect with anybody within minutes. You know, he's just one of those guys. He's just super easy to talk to and get along with. He's very outgoing. And that fits well when you're in a community like Tucson and people want to have a connection with their head coach.
1: We had a great opportunity as well to speak to Tristan Bounds. Number one, I wouldn't mess with the guy. That is a big dude. But what a remarkable story last year about that drive where he breaks an ankle. And if he goes down, they lose the momentum. So he musters everything he's got to go help the team get basically in the end zone. But talk about him a little bit. He seems like a not just an affable guy, but a guy that could really move the needle.
0: Yeah. So he was a transfer from Michigan, where he spent 4 years, but didn't play very much at all. He's really tall, 6'8", maybe, and carries 300 pounds extraordinarily
1: well. Yeah.
0: Yeah. So he emerged as the starting right tackle last year and just kind of steadily improved as the season went along. That ankle break that you're talking about happened against Cincinnati. He ended up, he needed to like play one more play because they were going fast and they were doing no huddle. And he knew that if he went down, that, like you said, they would lose the momentum. So apparently, he's on track to return here in training camp. He didn't really do anything on the field during spring ball. But I think it was a huge win for the program when the waiver was approved for him to have a sixth year. That helped to stabilize that offensive line. I talked about left tackle being a concern earlier. Assuming that Tristan Bounds is 100% healed from that broken ankle, right tackle will not be a concern.
2: So in 2024, at the end of the season, Arizona loses to Arizona State 49-7. Last year, 5 consecutive wins to end the regular season and a 23-7 win over Arizona State. What does that mean to that Tucson community? Not just the winning streak, but to really put that nasty loss to Arizona State in the rearview mirror, get a win against the Sun Devils. And does that momentum carry over into the excitement level going into this season?
0: Well, I mean, I think it means everything to the fan base, really. I mean, it's the game that everybody cares about the most. It is the bitterest rival that Arizona has. So you can have a disappointing season, but if you win that game at the end, it gives you a boost, right? Like I remember my first season I covered here, it was 2016, and they went 3-9 that year, Arizona did. Like, every injury you could possibly imagine kind of befell that team. I mean, they had to move a wide receiver, Samaji Grant, from over to running back because they literally ran out of running backs. At some point, they ran out of quarterbacks, et cetera, et cetera. But so they were 2-9. I think they had lost 8 in a row going into the Territorial Cup, and they won the Territorial Cup. And they rushed for like 500 yards. You know, they didn't throw a pass in the second half of the game. They just, physically manhandled Arizona State. And it was sort of like, this was a terrible season, but you end up feeling good about it in the end because you win that game. So it's extremely meaningful to those who support the program and those who are within the program.
1: You cover all sports, right? There at Arizona.
0: Uh-huh.
1: How's my guy Tommy Lloyd doing? I imagine he's doing really well.
0: I think Tommy's doing great. The one thing I'll say is that there's still this like kind of gray area right now about who's eligible to play college basketball. They're still trying to fill the power forward position or get like one more big body in there after losing Coapete to the NBA draft. They're scuttlebutt about like, hey, could someone like Toby Awaka get another year because of the 5-5 thing? Like, who among the many European players that Tommy Lloyd has scouted is actually eligible to play?
1: He's the king of Europe, man. Yeah, always has been. I had to recruit against that dude at BYU, and that was no fun.
0: Yeah, so I would say, like, Tommy's doing great overall, but I'm sure that that is sort of a source of frustration for him. It's like, you know, coaches want to have they want to know what their team looks like. And we're talking on, what, July 16th,
2: yeah.
0: And I think they're still trying to get a guy to come in, and, you know, school starts in about 5-6 weeks. So, you know, the clock is ticking, and, you know, we'll see kind of what the outcome of that is.
2: Well, I call games for Utah State, and 22 offensive rebounds in that game against Arizona. The Wildcats, Crevis had 9, and Aggies hung in there for a little bit, but ultimately too much Arizona down the stretch, too much size, too much rebounding.
0: Yeah, I mean, Crevis is back, which is obviously a great thing for the Wildcats, but I mean, they were dominant on the offensive glass last year.
2: Yeah.
0: And they had Toby Awaka, who's like, you know, a brick wall. He's 6'8", 250, 260 pounds. Koa Pete, who never looked physically like a freshman.
2: Yeah,
0: right?
2: Like, no.
0: The guy looked sort of like an upperclassman from the moment he arrived on campus. So it'd be interesting to see if they have that same kind of control of the boards this year with, I mean, they brought in some guys who have, you know, some pedigree, right? But I think it might be a little bit more of kind of a guard oriented offense, especially this year. That Caleb Holt has come in, who is a consensus top 5 recruit and somebody who will probably be, if everything goes well, a top 5 pick in next year's NBA draft. He's a wing, you know, he's a shooting guard. And he'll probably be the star of this team. But then again, as you know, with Tommy Lloyd teams, they share the ball.
2: Yeah.
0: They go inside out, and maybe that won't change no matter who the personnel are.
2: From a basketball standpoint, has that fan base enjoyed the transition into the Big 12 with some of the big dogs in that conference?
0: God, that is such a great question, because I think there's a segment of the fist for sure that's kind of like, I don't care about Baylor. I don't care about, you know, Texas Tech. I don't care about TCU. You know, it takes time to build those rivalries, right? Like Arizona and Arizona State, they were in the big, the Pac-10/Pac-12 for like 40 years, right? So over time, you play these teams over and over and over again. You develop these rivalries, these adversarial relationships. We're not there yet with the Big 12, but I will tell you, being in the building for some of the big games, like Iowa State 2 years in a row, you know, Kansas came in last year, like pretty great.
2: Yeah.
0: Like really, really pretty great. Like as good of an atmosphere as you will see across the land in college basketball. And that's because there's so many good teams in the Big 12. Like, you know, there's 3 or 4 teams, it seems like, every year who are in the top 10. You get a couple of those coming into your building, and it makes for a really exciting afternoon or evening. So it's a bit of a trade-off. Like, you don't have that same, you know, that same history, but it's been really exciting to have, you know, some of those, you know, top 10 teams come in for top 10 clashes at McHale.
2: Well, Michael, appreciate your time. Great stuff. Thanks for previewing the upcoming season, and look forward to catching up with you down the line.
0: Hey, thanks for having me, guys.
2: Michael Lev covers Arizona and Arizona Athletics. And again, you mentioned your guy, Tommy Lloyd. You've known him for a long time, and I don't know what that roster is going to look like, but I'm going to go out on a limb and say they're probably going to be pretty good.
1: I chuckled when, you know, he was announced, and then all the prima donna Arizona former players came out and, you know, what are we doing? And what you're doing is you're hiring one of the best coaches in college basketball.
2: Yes.
1: And that's what he's been. And the cool part about him, just like you talked about Brennan, those are two great guys to have on your, you know, as your coaches, because both of them will talk your ear off, you know?
2: Yeah.
1: And coaches aren't typically like that.
2: 97.5, the KSL Sports Zone. Big thanks to Michael Lev. The Utah Mammoth schedule has been released. NHL and Mammoth insider Cole Bagley will join us coming up at 1:05 to break it all down right here on 97.5, the KSL Sports Zone.
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5: 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I think Cody has a lot to prove, but I'm certainly not going to let a Summer League alter my opinion on that until we actually see the rubber meet the road.
6: And your point, Cody is not equipped to be the number two best player. And luckily for him, in the NBA, he never has to. He needs to be the fifth best player on the roster, doing some of the dirty work, get out in transition, get some steals, whatever you have to do. Get some deflections, play some defense, be long, eat up 12 to 15 minutes a night. Is that ideally what you want with the 10th overall pick? Of course not. That's not what you're hoping for when you draft somebody in the lottery. But if he can get to a point where he's hitting shots somewhat regularly and playing defense, there is still value there. And it's amazing to go back to that draft and just realize it's bad top to bottom.
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0: 97.5, the KSL Sports Zone. Scott Girard alongside the coach, Tim Lacombe. Big thanks to Michael Lev for joining us, breaking down a little Arizona football. You look at BYU's schedule. I mean, look, BYU's got Utah Tech September 5th. And then that is the marquee game of the Big 12 early in the season when Arizona will come to Provo to take on BYU. And so much of both those team seasons kind of ride on that game. BYU wins that game. Then they start out in the driver's seat with Colorado State going to, they're going to Fort Collins.
1: That's crazy.
0: That is.
1: Moby Gym. How about that place with the ram that heats up?
0: And actually, by the way, it's called Moby Arena because they thought it looked like a whale when they built it.
1: It does. Or an ark.
0: Yeah. That new football stadium they built there, that was one where it's like, you get the vibe like, it's like, oh, we got money to build a stadium. Hurry and let's build it before somebody changes their mind. Because it feels hastily built. It's nice, but it's like
1: it's a Temu.
0: It's a Temu stadium. It kind of feels like a Temu stadium, especially when you're broadcasting a game because they've got like these massive, obviously windows, but there's no like large windows in terms of like there's a lot of little windows. So you're like dodging between your sight lines are terrible in that thing. And the fan experience isn't great, but they're like, hey, we might be able to get in the Big 12. We need a new football stadium. Let's build it right now. And not a big fan of that. So if you're a BYU fan and you're looking at road games, I know you could probably drive to Fort Collins. I've driven it a few times, but I might pass on that one. Find another game to go to.
1: When they closed CB Potts, I don't know if you ever ate at that place, but that was my go-to there. And when they closed it, there was no reason to go back. I mean, we had to pick up the win. And we won every time.
0: You never lost in Fort Collins?
1: Never.
0: Really? Wow. So,
1: I don't know if that's honk-worthy.
0: Tim Miles never got you?
2: Nope. Felt very honk-worthy.
1: No, I mean, we got into some scary games there because they, for whatever reason, BYU comes to town, man.
0: Oh, yeah. That place gets rocking.
1: All of the folks come out.
0: Yeah.
1: So
0: it's an interesting arena, too, because
1: it's high school.
0: There's no ends. It's just all on the sides.
1: Correct.
0: So it actually seats quite a few people. It just doesn't feel like it.
1: What's really weird is when you walk in the night before. And yeah. It's not set up. It's just a big gym. That's strange.
0: Yeah.
1: But, yeah, I mean, I looked at this yesterday. I feel like BYU's schedule, I mean, Utah Tech's a given. Arizona, that's going to be a heck of a football
0: game. Oh, yeah.
1: I mean, seriously, that kid, I love Noah Fifita. And, you know, he's got ties to the area. It's his last go-round. And I imagine BYU is going to take everything Arizona's got.
0: Oh, yeah. No, Arizona's going to come out swinging in that one. Because, look, that's a team that feels like they're right there to go for a Big 12 championship. And Brent Brennan had a 4-8 season right out of the gate. Not great. Jed Fish pillaged his roster. Didn't have a lot there. So he comes in, struggles in 24. And then I think they're like 9-4 last year, or 8-4. And just have a tremendous season. And now they're like, okay, we got a returning quarterback. We've got most of our coaching staff back. We've got some other key returners coming back. It's time to go. And so everybody's going to be looking at that game. You're not surprising anybody anymore. Like Arizona is not, BYU's already knows what they're up against. They're not sneaking up on anybody. And so, you know, make no mistake. And by the way, BYU needed, as you mentioned, double overtime to get the win against Arizona last year.
1: And the beautiful part's at home. It's also at 1:30. They're not in the afternoon anymore. Yes, they are. This one is.
0: I want to know more about that guy. I mean, I'm sure he's no longer with us, but
1: you sound like you'd barely made it through the sentence. Yeah. So, yeah, he's probably good.
0: I mentioned that to Bronco.
3: It's not in the afternoons anymore.
0: I mentioned that to Bronco last year. And he remembered it very, very vividly because Bronco was the recipient of that. And yeah.
1: I was once listening to a post game with Lavelle Edwards. They'd lost, and I was somehow, some way, I'd gone to Houston to watch the Jazz play, the Rockets, in the playoffs. and it was the set of games before Stockton hit the shot.
0: Okay.
1: Okay. My buddy I was with got into it with the mascot from Houston. He silly stringed him. He got up and whacked him.
0: Oh, wow.
1: And about knocked his head off, and security came. It was the whole thing. But anyway, we were driving from the game that night. BYU had played. It was a Saturday night. And we were listening to Lavelle Edwards in Texas. You know, it's KSL, baby.
0: Oh, yeah.
1: You get the signal.
0: Yeah, that mothership can 50,000 watts.
1: She soars.
0: At night, yeah.
1: We're driving, and I swear to you, this lady called in and said, I just have a question. Since they've put the yellow line on the field, does that make it easier for you to decide whether to go for it on first down? On third down, I mean? And Lavelle, I remember he just kind of calmly said, that the line's actually not on the field, ma'am. That's something that's on the television.
0: You're kidding me.
1: I promise. The stuff that dude had to go through in all those years, and he kept doing it.
0: Yeah, that's the thing. He kept doing it, and I might add, he told us he wasn't really well compensated for it either. Which,
1: if my experience with those types of just jump ins, yeah, it's mostly just an attaboy.
0: To do a call in like
1: a coach though,
0: the head coach doing a post game immediately after the game, a post game call in show is unheard of even then, and definitely unheard of now.
1: I would love
4: to
1: get in.
4: Why did you go for it on fourth down? What
1: exactly.
4: Reasoning?
1: I would love to. Hey, this is Bob from Linden. I would never done that, Lavelle. I mean, we should go back to some of those. They have to exist. Pull some of those archives. That would be fodder for. I mean, we'd laugh forever. Some of the calls.
0: And I asked him about when we did the show together, the Friday show. And I'm like, why would you do that? I'm like, well, Paul James asked me to, and. Yeah.
1: Because he's a nice guy.
0: He's a nice guy. He absolutely is. But make no mistake, the one thing I did learn about Lavelle Edwards is that he is genuinely one of the nicest dudes on the planet. But if you if you're not paying attention, he will cut you up. Like, he has got a sense of humor that was just like razor sharp, and you just be like, oh my gosh, Lavelle just tore me a new one, and I wasn't even expecting
1: it. I wasn't ready for it.
0: I was not ready for it at all. Man, I miss him. I miss him so much. That was so much fun doing that show with him.
1: Yeah, one of the best ever. Not just coaches, but people. I mean, totally got the whole thing, got the whole picture.
0: So you got Arizona. We did talk a little bit yesterday about Arkansas. Utah's got them early on, and that should be a win. So certainly the first half of the schedule, level of difficulty is much more on BYU side than it is on Utah. Utah, there's a strong chance Utah could go 6-0, and they'll be heavily favored in each of those games right now. Now, it's on paper, but still, that's how it looks for Utah to get off to a great start. And that's what you would hope from a Morgan Scalley team. Your first year as a head coach, you'd like to be able to stack a bunch of wins early on and really get that momentum going.
1: Yeah, I think they've got it set up really well, especially with the offensive line. They'll be able to kind of bring them along as the foes get better through the year. I think BYU goes 6-0. The one game that scares me, I think they beat Arizona. And again, I think the caveat, it's at home, and BYU's going to be really good. I think that TCU game on Saturday, October 3rd, time yet to be announced. It's at Texas Christian. We do know the one thing those guys can do is put up points. They've got a guy from Harvard for over 3,000 yards, just like Fifita last year. I mean, this guy can sling it, and he threw 5,299 yards. So that's just that one, for some reason, there's an asterisk by that one. Because that's a hard place to win. If that's an afternoon game in Texas, you're dealing with heat. So there's a lot of variables, but if BYU can get through that one, I think they get to that Notre Dame game unscathed.
0: Woo! That's what you're hoping for, too, huh?
1: Yeah. Well, game day is going to be there, and then.
0: But let's be honest, game day could be there. Doesn't really matter. Notre Dame there, frankly, doesn't really even matter.
4: That's not what people are going for.
0: The party hounds being there. Now that's what matters.
1: I look to my right. I see Kevin Skinny McKinney playing the guitar. Yeah, that's all I need.
0: Life is good.
1: Life is good when I got that curly haired freak to my right.
0: Oh, nice. So do I get like the tambourine or what do I
1: Whatever,
0: get?
1: Whatever, you're going to get a noisemaker of some kind. We're going to be a drum. It could be a We're just going to have you get up there and make noise.
0: You want me to get into Cosmo's costume?
1: Cosmo's actually going to do something with us.
0: How great would that be, though, if Cosmo does something
1: and then you pull your head
0: up. And it's me underneath it?
1: I think that would throw people for a loop.
0: I'm sure BYU fans would be very thrilled to see me in the
1: show.
4: We are going to need you to flip off the roof doing something.
1: No, he can't flip off anybody because he's on BYU's campus. Oh, you're talking actual.
4: I see what I did there. I see.
0: Yeah, and the dancing that Cosmo's known for, I probably won't be able to pull that off. And I'm definitely not jumping in between any rings of fire or anything like that.
1: Cosmo's got some juice
4: What if it's a really, really large ring of fire? That way you don't have a chance of lighting on fire.
1: And we could play Ring of Fire.
0: Yeah, see, that's what I would want.
1: Scott fell into a burning ring of fire. He's an Aggie, so leave him alone. Let him burn till he's hung. That's just, I'm thinking how the locals
4: that ring of fire.
0: Yeah, that could be, I think there would be a lot of people that would be fired up to see me get fired up.
1: There are people that would live for that, yes.
0: Yeah, I know.
1: You wear the wrong shade of blue in some people's minds, not mine.
0: It's a job, folks.
1: I love blue. I love all shades, and I love red. I love purple. I love sky, mountain blue.
0: We're all things to all people. Come on.
1: We just need more, and we are. We got your message, Cody. We're talking more football.
0: Yes. 1244, 97.5, the KSL Sports Zone. Cole Bagley joins us coming up in about 20 minutes from right now, right here on The Zone.
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1: I mean, from, you know, Corey and Bart, Megan, who was unbelievable, Chef Nick.
0: Jeremy
1: came out, hung with us. 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But here's the thing. 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

0: 97.5, the KSL Sports Zone. Scott Girard, the coach, Tim Lacombe. You know, what just happened there is not okay. Alex Napolis is a prized and treasured member of our show. And Lloyd, you just tried to box him out.
1: I did.
0: Alex, you can, I'm trying to think of the right therapy phrase. My mom, she thinks that sometimes. My wife says, you can, it's not stand up for yourself. You can, anyway, you tell Lloyd, hey, it's my airtime. I need to be on the air right now.
1: Oh, he did. He did. And it was my dad.
0: Oh, you did?
1: I'm sorry.
0: Okay.
2: I said, hey, should I go in there?
0: Lloyd, what do you think of that World Cup finals coming up?
1: Just for that, I'm going to give you an extra minute.
3: Yes!
0: Not quite like the 4.5 minutes you got yesterday.
2: Oh, no.
3: Well, there's a lot to talk about. That was fun.
0: Yep. Here we go. Alex Napolis, a 1 minute World Cup update beginning right now.
2: So the World Cup final is set. It is going to be the Spanish national team taking on Argentina in the World Cup final. Spain took down France 2-0, thanks to a penalty from Mikel Orizabala, who scored in the 22nd minute. Pedro Porro added a second for Spain. They take down France. France now moves on to the third place game, where they'll take on England. Spain moves on to the World Cup final. In the other semifinal, the English team losing 2-1 to Argentina. It was England who got the scoring started. Anthony Gordon scoring in the 55th minute. England's up 1-0, and then they substitute out all their attacking players. They park the bus. Everybody's standing in front of the goal to make sure Argentina doesn't score. So what does Argentina do? They score 2 goals late in the game. In the 83rd minute, England led 1-0, and then Enzo Fernandez in the 85th minute scored the opening goal for Argentina to tie it up 1-1. And then in the 90+2, in the 92nd minute, Lautaro Martinez scores off a header to put Argentina up 2-1. Argentina moves on to the next round. The final is set.
0: When is the final? Where will the final be?
2: The final will be on Sunday, coming up at 1 o'clock, Sunday 1 o'clock local, and it will be in New York, New Jersey.
0: All right, so England fans are none too happy.
2: No, they are not.
0: And at their coaching.
1: Because the fix is in.
0: So the question here is it deserved? Because you mentioned the technique kind of went sideways for them.
2: It failed. It worked against Mexico. It worked against Norway, where they pulled out the attacking players. They brought in more defenders. They essentially put as much bodies as they possibly could in front of goal. That worked out for those first two games. It did not work out against Argentina. And, you know, I understand the gamble. I understand wanting to make sure that you don't allow Messi, you don't allow that offense to really get going. I understand the strategy. It was not the right strategy against Argentina, who has proven throughout this tournament that that any type of late lead is not safe with that Argentina team.
0: So I saw a stat, and it's on Twitter, so I could be wrong. So correct me if I'm wrong. The Argentina is playing for a World Cup championship. They're in the final, and they have not led for any of the first 90 minutes of any of their games this year.
2: I think that's right. Outside of the group stage, right? Yeah. Everything in the knockout? I'm pretty sure that's right. They have not led in regular time in the knockouts. They were losing in every single game leading up to the World Cup final.
1: That smells a little dirty. Smells like a fix.
3: Hey, this is all on Bellingham. For poking the bear. Yeah. You don't poke the bear.
2: He did poke the bear. There's a video circulating of Jude Bellingham. He said, exchanged some words with Messi. Messi obviously makes a face back at him and just kind of gives him the little, okay. And then moments later.
0: And then St. Jude out there is like slapping people around after the game. You see the video of that?
2: Yes. The England fans or England players were not happy. Something, you know, must have been said or something, because Jude Bellingham typically doesn't react like that. Isn't the type of player to go out and seek that. But
3: he pushed the button.
2: Someone pushed the button, and that happened.
0: Look, there is. My Denver Broncos, their last Super Bowl, they absolutely deserve to win. But I'm also willing to admit that Peyton Manning was very smart when he knew he was mic'd up, and he leans over to Tom Brady and Bill Belichick, like, hey, this is probably my last game coming up. Everybody knew it was his last game, and the Broncos may have gotten some calls along the way. Same with Ray Lewis. Same with Bettis. if you are going out and you know it's your last game, sometimes things kind of go your way. And we all assume, I think, safely that this is going to be Messi's last World Cup. So things kind of seem to be going their way.
3: All that being said, I mean, I saw a breakdown again. I'm not a soccer aficionado by any stretch, but I like to be able to talk it a little bit. The play he made, the crosser for the header, you know, the whole, like you said, their whole defense was get, you know, don't let him beat you. Don't let him hurt you. And when the ball came up to him, he, you know, he could have actually gone quickly. And he actually kind of messed around with that defender and brought the second one just far enough over.
2: Right.
3: To be able to cross the ball. Almost like we talk about with Darren Peterson, when he gets two on the ball, it's time to get rid of it. You know, you've got an advantage. So that was pretty brilliant.
2: Yeah.
3: I mean, and yeah, I don't know, you know, if some things went awry with calls, but that one, you know, great players in big moments make big plays.
2: Absolutely. And you know, to your point about the calls, right, that's been a big thing for Argentina in this World Cup. I don't know if there was anything crazy, anything super controversial as far as call goes this past game. It was just more Argentina noticing that they got super defensive and just taking advantage of the opportunities that they got off of that.
3: Played not to win.
0: Yes.
2: Yes.
0: They went prevent defense.
2: Yes, exactly.
0: And honestly, I am all for teams losing like that, because I hate teams that try to take the air out of the ball there.
3: It happens to everybody. I swear, I you know, I would be that guy. Don't go prevent, and then you're in a big Madden game. Prevent. Get beat. You know, I didn't even take my own medicine.
0: Well, I mean, honestly, too, it's got to be tough for you as a coach, though. Let's say, you know, there's always that weird moment in a game where you have like maybe like a 12 or 14 point lead, but there's still, you know, 5 or 6 minutes left, and everybody in the arena kind of feels like the game's over. Your team kind of feels like the game's over, but you're like, guys, the game's not over. We still got some work to do here. And then a team can creep in and get you. I mean, that's got to be tough as a coach to know how to keep your foot on the gas.
3: Yeah, it's almost you're playing on a thin layer of glass, much like the Big 12 tournament.
0: Yeah. You know,
3: and slipping and falling through the glass is very possible. And it's funny because guys are tired. You know, guys have played the whole time. And guys are also of the mindset, hey, we dominated this game. So we can just work our way through it. So many times where it's 14 and all of a sudden, you know, a couple three balls and it's 8.
0: Yeah.
3: And you call timeout and you wake your guys.
0: Yeah. And then sometimes they can't flip the switch.
3: Right. It's hard sometimes to get, when you're dormant, to get going again.
0: All right. So I assume you're going Spain.
2: Yes. Yeah. They were my pick before the tournament, and I've been riding high on the Spain train, so I'm still sticking with it. Spain can take down Argentina and win the World Cup.
0: I don't know, man. I think I'm going to have to go Argentina. I'm not completely conspiracy theorist like Lloyd is. But I do think they got this like little team of destiny thing going on here. I don't know, Lloyd.
1: Also known as favored to win. This is the last go.
3: The guys with the cards in their pocket.
1: Yeah, it's our guys' last go. Like, come on.
3: I'm with you. I think Messi, just his greatness, will get through.
0: Is he the GOAT?
2: Absolutely. He's proved it the last two World Cups. Greatest player to ever play this game. Mm. Absolutely.
0: All right. Alex, appreciate it. On Monday, we'll have a complete breakdown. It'll be your last 1 minute of World Cup update. But I think, Lloyd, how much time are you going to give him? You got to give him more than 1 minute.
3: Let's give him a segment.
1: Oh, yeah, I'll let him do a recap. We can go like 5 minutes.
3: Yeah, okay, good.
1: 5 minutes of World Cup.
3: Guy, I want to hear all those accents.
0: That was awesome. That's
3: makes me want to fight.
0: That's been the highlight of all of it. Thank you, Alex.
3: Thanks, guys.
0: Annapolis,
3: appreciate it, Alex.
0: 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Coming up next, Cole Bagley, NHL Utah Mammoth insider, will join us. 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And also, we'll keep you updated on the latest scores coming up in the Open Championships right here on 97.5, the KSL Sports Zone.
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0: 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Not only can he deliver hot World Cup updates, Alex Napolis also firing on all cylinders with his musical playlist. 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And Coach won't, but Lloyd may look down on your musical taste.
1: This isn't a soundtrack.
0: No soundtrack here.
2: Why are you calling out my soundtrack?
1: I'm not. I was just making a funny joke because he said you would be ripping on people for their set list.
0: No. I'm just saying, like, Coach and I will not judge you. Lloyd might judge you.
2: I will not. I do not judge people on their music necessarily.
1: We have been the two that have been judgy. I get it. Me the first day and never again.
0: I've been judgy.
2: You're going to love my soundtrack.
1: I want you to play Rocky IV sometime.
0: Can we talk about that Rocky movie?
2: Oh, that's kind of ruining my soundtrack I was going to do next week.
0: No, you're not doing Rocky. Come on.
2: Oh, absolutely.
0: Stop it.
2: Really?
0: You're just going to do the theme song for all 16?
2: Because there's a bunch.
1: I love when he's running through the winter in Russia.
2: Yeah, absolutely.
0: Are you doing the,
2: anything and everything from Rocky.
0: Journey, or what was it?
2: It's
0: when he's driving around upset and he throws his helmet at the statue.
2: Yes. That one's going to be on
1: there.
2: There's
1: no easy way out. There's no shortcut. Whoa.
0: That's it.
2: All of it. Yet, by the way, that movie, I've never been more excited about a movie until that one.
0: A movie about Sylvester Stallone making a movie. I'm all in, man. Let me give you my money. I could not be more fired up for that.
2: I would rent out a movie, a whole theater, just for myself, just to watch that.
1: The blooper reels.
2: With nobody.
1: Forgets it's Yo Adrian. He's like, hey, hi, Adrian. No, it's Yo. It's next cut.
0: Oh, man. It looked fantastic.
1: I will tell you this. You guys were too young, but I saw Rocky in the theater.
0: Really?
1: Dad. Yeah.
0: The first one.
1: First one. Probably, when did it come out? 78?
0: Yeah.
1: Does that sound right? And you go to movies and everybody's hanging out. Dude, this was like a fight. Like, people are up, standing up, screaming, come on, Rocky. Like, it got everybody's goat. Like, everybody was so into that show.
0: I think the first Rocky movie I remember seeing in the theater was the fourth one. The Drago.
1: Mm-hmm.
0: And just the amount of not just the fight, but the patriotism. Like, because, I mean, that's smack dab near the tail end of the Cold War, you know, and everybody was scared to death of Russia. And here we got Rocky going over to Russia and laying the wood to Drago. It's like, all right, let's go.
1: Meanwhile, Sting releases a song. The Russians love their children, too. I mean, you know, the Cold War was a real thing.
0: Yes, it was. All right, joining us now, one of our favorites, Cole Bagley, as the Mammoth releases their schedule. Not a lot of home games to start the first 3 months of the season. Give me your initial thoughts when you saw that thing released today.
3: Yeah, it's going to be tough, right? I think they played 13 of their first 19 or 20 games on the road, similar to, you know, what we saw last year, where, you know, they kind of load the front half of the duel. They endure some of the pain and the ups and downs, but, you know, I think it obviously served them better. And, you know, it obviously was more advantageous to have some more home games in the back half, where the schedule lightened up a bit, and that's where they kind of found their stride. So, you know, we'll see how Utah responds. This team is a lot deeper. There's a lot more experience, today than there was in that game six against Vegas. So I think that they're well prepared for it, but they're going to have to make sure that they bring their A game through the first, quarter of the season, because they're on the road a whole lot.
1: Last year, I remember that being a topic of conversation, particularly with a young team with the goal of making the playoffs. The fact that they went through it, got to the playoffs, and now have added some veteran pieces, they've addressed some of those toughness things that we talked about. Do you feel like this team can actually go through it and handle it a little bit better if everything goes right?
3: Yeah, I think so. I mean, the you know, the saying in the National Hockey League is, you know, if you can go 500 on the road, you know, then you've had a successful road trip. And, you know, I don't see any reason that, you know, Utah can't achieve that potentially more. And they were a pretty decent road team, you know, last year. So, you know, the additions of Trocheck and Lee are just going to help this team even more, not only in the playoffs, but, you know, during the regular season. You know, the biggest thing I think for teams in this, you know, at this stage in their rebuilds is, you know, can they close games? And, you know, I think Utah learned how to do that last year, whereas, you know, compared to the inaugural season, that was a big issue, right? They blew a lot of third period leads, and, you know, they had a little bit of that last year, but I think they started to figure it out. And so, you know, now it goes from, you know, learning how to maintain leads into the regular season, during the regular season, to, you know, can they maintain leads in the playoffs? So, you know, with the added depth, with the added experience, I think Utah will manage just fine.
2: Well, and you bring up a really good point. Last year, especially early in the season, they were a much better road team than they were a home team. And Bill Armstrong talked about how the fact that, you know, this team wanted to play so well at home sometimes, you know, that they were a little bit too wound up at home, but certainly paid dividends. And so when I'm looking at a schedule, I always look at, you know, the first games of the season, but more importantly, the end of the season as well. And the fact that this is home heavy near the end of the year when this team's hopefully battling for playoff positioning, you got to think that's beneficial.
3: Yeah, I mean, not only is it home heavy, but it's, you know, Western Conference heavy. I mean, if you look at their last 10 or 15 games, you know, they're playing Dallas and Anaheim, Chicago, Minnesota, Colorado, San Jose, Seattle, Anaheim again, Vegas, Winnipeg, Dallas twice, and they finish at St. Louis. Like, that is a very well scheduled, you know, end of the season in terms of entertainment, right?
2: Yeah,
3: I mean, those are all teams that could be vying for playoff spots. And certainly when you consider the fact they have to play Dallas three times over the last 10 or so games, you know, they've got to face off against, you know, teams like San Jose, Seattle, and Anaheim, who are all probably going to be on that cusp of pushing for, you know, wild card spots. You know, it'll definitely be beneficial to be at home when, you know, I don't foresee Utah struggling to get in this year. And I know that their goal is, you know, Bill Armstrong told me that their goal is to be above 100, you know, at or above 100 points this year. I know they want to make the playoffs again. I think they want to get there a little bit faster, a little bit quicker. But, you know, as tight as it is, as tough as it's going to be, especially with, you know, some of these teams who, you know, certainly looks to improve their rosters, especially in the Western Conference, it definitely bodes well that they'll get to play on home ice.
1: What do you make of the Mammoth as a body of work the offseason? To me, they were aggressive, felt like they definitely went after guys that they had their eyes on and needs as well. But how would you characterize the offseason so far?
3: Yeah, if I had to give it a grade, I'd probably give them an A-, B+. I think they've done a tremendous job at, you know, looking at you know, analyzing where their team was to end the season, right? You know, what went wrong for the Mammoth in the playoffs and what sorts of things that they need to do to improve that to not only get back to the playoffs, but hopefully learn their lesson and potentially win a first round playoff series. And when I talked to Bill last week, you know, he said that the biggest thing that they looked at was that 6-game series against Vegas. And when they broke it down, it was, you know, what stood out to them the most was their inability to compete in front of the net. Mm. And, you know, I went back and I watched the highlights, you know, from each of those games. And what stood out to me the most was the fact that of the 23 goals that the Vegas Golden Knights scored, about 14 of those could be considered dirty goals, goals that were coming right in front off of rebounds or, you know, bounces or, you know, position battles. And, you know, obviously giving up that many goals, you know, Utah was losing the battle. And then on the flip side, of the 18 goals that the Mammoth scored, only about 5 of them could be considered those dirty, greasy, grimy goals. And so what did Armstrong do? Well, they looked at the players that were potentially available. They looked at free agents and they looked at the trade market, and they got two guys at the very top of their list, Vincent Trocheck and Anders Lee. And those are guys who have made the majority of their money by playing in front of the net. And, you know, they're different players, right? I mean, Anders Lee is like 6'3". I think Trocheck is just about 6 foot, so Lee's got some more size. I think one of his nicknames in New York was like Quadzilla. You know, this guy is just like, he is very well built. You know, he's huge, he's massive, and he's going to use those legs and his body to win those battles in front of the net. And Trocheck,

0: You know, get the guy who's nasty. You know, he's going to be the first one to grab the opposition's jersey when the whistle blows and there's a scrum in front of the net. You know, he's going to get under the opposition's skin. He's going to play, just a really tough game, and he's going to score a lot of those dirty goals. And so I think for Utah, you know, they made sure to get rid of the, to move on from the players that weren't necessarily going to do that, right? That's why they traded JJ Paterka. It didn't work, and he was not fulfilling the needs of the team. You know, same thing with guys like Alexander Kerfoot, you know, good players, but just didn't really fit what Utah was trying to accomplish, especially offensively. So, you know, they went out and they replaced those guys with, you know, big, gritty, nasty, grimy veteran players who I think are going to lift their ceiling.
1: You had a quote from Anders Lee in that press conference where, you know, this is a guy that is at an age and a moment in his career where he knows why he got traded for, why he's a part of this organization. He said, look, I know my role. I'm going to stand in front of that net, and I don't need to score a lot. I'll give you a couple greasy ones, and we'll call it good. And for guys to be able to accept that that's their role on a team, and not just accept it but embrace it, I mean, that's got to be music to the ears of Bill Armstrong, because that's you're right, man. That's exactly what they need right now.
0: Yeah, I mean, you know, being 36 years old, from an age standpoint, he's obviously one of the most mature players in the National Hockey League. But I think, you know, just from a mentality standpoint, he knows who he is. He knows what he's supposed to do, what his game is. And yeah, I'm sure that, you know, hearing those types of things is, you know, part of the reason that they brought in a guy like Anders Lee. You know, he's a guy that's still probably going to put up, you know, 20 plus goals for in a year. I think he had 42 points last season. It was like 18 goals and, you know, a few more assists. But there's no egos. And that's a big thing with Vincent Trocheck too. I was talking with Johnny Lazarus, the Daily Faceoff. He covers the New York Rangers, and he had nothing but good things to say about Vincent Trocheck. And one of the things that stood out, to him and to me as well is, you know, Vincent Trocheck played for the United States at the Olympics. He was like their fourth line center, and he played on the PK. And, you know, when he originally received the phone call from the United States, front offices that they were going to bring him on, you know, he told the general manager, Bill Guerin, he said, whatever you need, I will do. You know, he said, whatever you need, Billy, you know, I'm here for it. And that's the mentality that both these guys are going to have coming into this team, is they're going to do whatever it takes. And, you know, I think they're two players as well that, you know, neither of these guys have won at a very high level in the National Hockey League. I think Anders Lee made a couple of Eastern Conference finals, and, you know, Vincent Trocheck has spent, you know, a good amount of time in the playoffs, but neither of these guys have won Stanley Cups, and they're getting up there in age. You know, this could potentially be Anders Lee's last contract, and Vincent Trocheck, you know, he's in his 30s as well. And so for these two guys, it's go time. You know, it's time to start winning and to contribute to teams who can, you know, potentially make something happen. And so, I think all the way around, you know, these are two really good ads who are going to add a lot of veteran experience, veteran talent, and are, you know, exactly what the doctor ordered.
2: We had Bill on last week. We visited with him just about kind of the goings on, all the moves and everything else. And one thing he talked about was his excitement about the ability to strengthen the goaltending unit as well, with Casa coming over, a guy who, you know, he's 23 years old, but last year his save percentage was 91% in the AHL. And Bill talked about him as somebody that just hasn't had the opportunity yet, but they're really high on. Between Veggie, he, and then obviously Rabel, the Mammoth should be pretty set on goalie for the coming years, right?
0: Oh, yeah, for sure. I mean, you know, it's been an interesting go here for the Mammoth and even the Coyotes organization in terms of their goaltenders for the last little while, right? I mean, it was kind of a revolving door, and, you know, they kind of thought that they had settled on Connor Ingram and Kirov Amelka, and then with the move and a lot of things that went on in Connor Ingram's life, you know, the two sides felt it best to move on. And so that gave Kirov Amelka the green light to step into the starter's role. And he's done a really good job. But for that backup position, they kind of struggled to figure things out. You know, they had to call in some AHL guys, you know, for a while. And then they signed Vitek Vanacek, who just didn't really turn out. And so for Utah, you know, they turned the page and they looked at it and they thought, okay, you know, we're stepping into year six of this rebuild. We need to have a pretty stable and cemented, you know, goalie tandem, and not only goalie tandem, but goalie pool. And so, you know, they've got their guy right now, Kirov Amelka. You know, he's going to be their starter. He's going to play, you know, the majority of the games, you know, through this stage.

0: of the entire rebuild process. But then I think looking ahead to the future, when this team is really ready to start winning in, you know, maybe 3 or 4 seasons, you know, I would expect that, you know, the guys that are going to be leading them, you know, towards the cup are probably going to be, you know, Kosa and Rabel, as long as things go, you know, correctly and as anticipated. These are two very, very good young goaltenders. You know, Sebastian Kosa is a couple steps ahead of Michael Rabel. You know, he's spent the last few years in the AHL. As you mentioned, he had really good numbers. You know, his save percentage was, you know, .911, you know, for the Grand Rapid Griffins. And I think the previous year was .915. Like, you know, those are good numbers. You know, his goals against was pretty decent too. He was consistently putting his team in positions to win. And the Mammoth, you know, this is a guy that they've coveted for a long time. You know, they were high on him, you know, back even when he was drafted. You know, this front office, you know, even though it was the Coyotes, you know, they were very interested in him and they've kept their eye on him. And, you know, things just didn't really pan out in Detroit. Detroit has a really deep goaltender pool, so they were willing to move off of him. And, you know, now the Mammoth feel that, you know, that he's ready to graduate from the AHL to the NHL. So I would expect him to be the backup for Vemelka. And, you know, what a great opportunity for him to now mentor Michael Rabel, who's starting that journey, right? He's now graduated, you know, from college. Now he's going to go and play for the Tucson Roadrunners in the AHL. And, you know, we'll see what these two guys can do. But for me, I think those are your goaltenders of the future. Those are the guys that you're hoping can not only eventually lead you to contention, but they can keep you there for quite a while.
1: Is Dylan Larkin going to make nice with Detroit? Do you think those two sides can patch that up? Or because it seems like it's gotten kind of quiet there. How do you think that plays out?
0: Yeah, it's an interesting situation, right? You know, I would probably still guess that, you know, he's played his last game for the Red Wings. I think mostly because that organization, even though they're you know, making some changes in their front office and they're going to bring in, you know, a new general manager, I just don't see them making the strides or making the changes necessary to please Dylan Larkin. You know, this is a guy that's 30, 31 years old, who's stepping into his prime, who just won a gold medal with the United States, and he's recognizing I need to start winning. And, you know, I don't foresee Detroit, like I said, suddenly becoming this organization that's going to compete for Stanley Cups. You know, they're in a weird kind of stage of, you know, I think they hit the rebuild or the reset button about 7 or 8 years ago. And so when that started, it was great because, you know, Larkin was young and he was at the forefront and he became their captain, but they haven't been able to make the playoffs. You know, even when they've had good seasons, I mean, last year to start the season, Detroit was one of the best teams in the National Hockey League. And then over the back half of the year, they just continuously fumbled. They blew leads and, you know, they fell behind and ultimately didn't make it. So, you know, it'll be interesting to see, you know, how this change up of the front office, you know, alters things. You know, wouldn't shock me, but at the end of the day, I just don't foresee them, you know, having the ability to make him happy. But, you know, on the flip side, when you consider the current state of, you know, the market and, you know, what teams are going to be, you know, looking for and, you know, where he wants to go. I mean, he said a lot of destinations, you know, reportedly, you know, he said some of the top destinations of, you know, the Dallas Stars and, you know, the Vegas Golden Knights and I think the Florida Panthers. But, you know, what do those teams have to necessarily offer Detroit that's going to be, you know, a good price, but also by not giving up too much? You know, it's a difficult situation. So, you know, we'll see how it pans out. But ultimately, I'd be surprised if Larkin does end up, you know, still playing for the Red Wings this year.
2: Last year, the theme was, let's get to the playoffs. And Mammoths did that. I thought they showed really well against a pretty veteran Vegas team that got hot. You know, everybody's asking, can they take the next step? Do you feel like the moves they've made to address those things, the veterans added that are perhaps a better fit? You know, and there's no guarantees in life, but you feel like the Mammoth are poised to take the next step?
0: Yeah, I do. Obviously, we got to see how it plays out. You know, I think that, you know, if you look at Bill Armstrong's history, his track record, you know, he's for him, I think it's slow and steady kind of wins the race. And he's proven that, you know, ever since they hit reset, ever since they started over, this team has consistently gotten better every single season. They've won more games. They've added more points. They've made, you know, they've taken steps. You know, they've, you know, when they moved to Utah, you know, their goal was to play meaningful hockey games. Well, you know, they accomplished that. They played meaningful hockey games. They barely missed out on the playoffs by, I think it was 7 points. You know, last year they promised that they were going to make the playoffs, and that's exactly what they did. And they made things interesting. You know, they pushed Vegas. They're up 2-1. They were just a few minutes away from a 3-1 and then seconds away from a 3-2. But as I talked about before, you know, the difference in that series was, you know, not only Vegas's ability to score greasy, grimy goals, but, you know, their experience and, you know, their maturity, right? I mean, this was still a young group. So what did Bill go out and do? Well, he added some, you know, mature veterans who are, you know, going to be a lot more composed, I think, in those situations. You know, when they get into these, you know, they get into tight games during a regular season, or if they do make the playoffs and they get into tight games, you know, they can go, you know, if they're up going into that second intermission before they come out for the third period, you know, they can sit alongside Trocheck and Lee, and they can say, okay, you know, guys, we got this. You know, we're going to be just fine. You know, we're up two goals. You know, we're going to take care of business. You know, we're going to, you know, play confidently. We're going to be comfortable. We're not going to be nervous. You know, you guys have been here before, and now it's time for us to show you how to, you know, how to finish this thing off. So yeah, for Utah, I think, you know, not only did they, you know, produce the correct style, you know, not only did they improve their ability to be more competitive in the playoffs from a stylistic standpoint, but I think from a maturity and an experience standpoint, you know, they have done exactly what they needed to do by very calculated and steady moves to help improve this team. And again, just continue to take not necessarily small steps, but, you know, very calculated and sizable steps rather than, you know, trying to bite off more than they could chew.
1: All right, so let's fast forward to October 1. It's the season opening game, the home opener against Chicago. Are Denoyer and Aguinla on the roster, on that opening day roster?
0: I think at least one of them will be. You know, just based on what we saw from development camp and, you know, some of the things, you know, that I've heard and seen. You know, these are two very good players. You know, they're different players.
1: Yeah.
0: You know, I do think that Denoyer potentially has a higher ceiling. You know, they're very high on him. You know, they love his hockey IQ is through the roof. You know, I think he's a little bit faster, you know, than we originally anticipated he was going to be. He moves the puck really well. He does it very comfortably. You know, it's almost, a lot of people are talking about, you know, Darren Peterson right now and how the game already looks really slow for him, right? Like he's processing things incredibly fast and the game's already slowed down. I think that for Caleb Denoyer, it's a little bit similar, you know, where he's able to just process the game so fast and he's able to play it comfortably. He doesn't look like he's rushing anything. It's just smooth and seamless. You know, so we'll see how things develop for him. For Aguinla, you know, he's a year ahead of Caleb Denoyer in terms of, you know, he was drafted 1 year before. He's had a little bit more time to develop in the juniors and what have you. And for me, you know, if I was going to give either of those guys the upper hand right now, as of today, I would probably give it to Aguinla, just based on not only the additional experience, but I think, you know, when I watched him, both these guys closely at development camp over the last couple of weeks, Aguinla just looked like a guy who was completely dead set on making this team. Even though it was a development camp that at the end of the day really isn't about, you know, skills or anything like that. It's more about just creating culture. He took everything seriously. You know, he meant business, whether it was, you know, just a simple meaningless drill, you know, skating drill, or, you know, in the development scrimmage, where I know he scored 3 goals. I'm not sure how many assists, but in my book, when I was taking my own stats, I think he had 2 assists. So 5 points in that game. You know, it was a game high in goals, would be a game high in points as well. Again, just to me, he looks more ready at this point. And a lot of it just has to do with his mentality. You know, he's sick of playing junior hockey, and I don't think he necessarily wants to play that much in the AHL. I think he feels ready to play in the National Hockey League, and, you know, his game has come a long way. The biggest thing for him, though, is, you know, can he compete at the NHL level, you know, in terms of size? Now, not that he's a small player, but last year during the preseason, he struggled to stay on the puck. He was consistently getting bumped off. He wasn't able to, you know, to manage the puck handle in the zone. And that's his bread and butter. You know, and he usually bursts into that zone, and then he's able to set up his teammates with a lot of speed, and he wasn't able to consistently do that. So can he do that now? Is he strong enough? Is he matured enough? Is he big enough, you know, to compete at the NHL level? You know, it'll be interesting to see, but I do think that one of those two guys will make the opening night roster.
1: Before we let you go, do you anticipate any other, like, significant roster moves? Obviously, everything's on the table for Bill, and he's willing to wheel and deal, but realistically, is this roster pretty much set?
0: Yeah, I mean, you know, with Bill Armstrong, you never know.
1: Yeah,
0: as he said before many, many times, you know, he looks every day he wakes up and is trying to make the team better, whether that's, you know, free agent signings or trades or prospects. You know, they are constantly looking for ways to improve. But with that being said, I do think that this is a pretty finalized roster. You know, I think they've, you know, they made their big trade in Vincent Trocheck. You know, they got off of Paterka's contract. You know, they signed one of their top, one of the guys at the top of their list, and Anders Lee. You know, Chris Armstrong said they didn't even expect him to be available, and he ended up being available. He chose Utah over a collection of other teams. You know, the young guys are just continuing to develop and have big summers. You know, I think Dmitry Simashev is going to be a guy that makes the opening night roster. Even though they did move on from Ian Cole and they traded Sean Dursey, you know, they added a couple more defensemen, depth defensemen, to help them out on that third pairing. So, and they got their backup goaltender in Kosa. So, you know, I do think that this is the team. I think that this is the team that's going to enter the season. But knowing Bill Armstrong, anything's on the table.
2: Be prepared. So, you know,
0: yes, at any point, something could happen. But as of right now, I do think that this is the roster that's going to go into training camp, and you know, we'll see where things go from there.
1: Cole, I one thing, and you've been working and covering professional sports and even collegiate sports, as happens, but you've been in the media long enough that whenever you feel most comfortable, you're out at dinner with your wife, it's your anniversary, you turn the phone off, or you're like, whatever, that's when the massive six-player, four-team trade goes down, and everybody's like, hey, where's Cole Bagley at? That's when it's going to happen.
0: Well, and, you know, being in Utah, especially over the summer, there's so many, like, weddings and farewells.
1: Yeah.
0: I swear, every time a move's been made, I've been at a wedding. And, yeah, my wife does a double take, and she goes, where's Cole? And then she thinks about it for a second and goes, oh, Bill probably made a trade.
1: Yep. That happens. We were in the middle of everybody was celebrating a 4th of July, and Gordon Hayward came in and just wreaked havoc on all of us. Hey, you're the best, Cole. We appreciate it, man. Looking forward to chatting with you leading up to the start of the season.
0: All right, appreciate it, boys.
1: There he is, Cole Bagley. If you want more inside analysis on the schedule that was released earlier this morning, go to KSLSports.com. He has a complete write-up, the full schedule, and what that means for the Mammoth coming up this season. We'll spin the wheel, Sports Roulette next, 97.5, the KSL Sports Zone.
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1: All right, folks, time for another edition of Sports Roulette. If you're new to the program, first off, shame on you. We've been doing this bit for about 12 years now. You should know. It's Sports Roulette. So about 12 years ago, Lloyd went down. We had a little get-together at the Montego Bay, and Lloyd lifted a it's been enough time.
11: I'm okay. I'm fine.
1: Lloyd lifted a roulette wheel. We brought it back here to studio, and we've been doing Sports Roulette ever since. We print off a bunch of stories. We put on a roulette wheel. Lloyd spins it. The little white ball dances around wherever it lands. That's the story we're forced to talk about. We have no other choice. It's all completely random. We do not mess with the integrity of the roulette wheel. So with that in mind, Lloyd, fire up that sucker. Let's go.
11: An open update.
1: By the way, I thought we'd throw back to the old Unsolved Mysteries.
11: Okay.
1: Bed. The update bed.
11: That, you know what? I'm a little out of practice.
1: I know.
11: We haven't done it in a second.
1: I know. It's been a minute. Huh?
11: It has been a minute.
1: So we've got ourselves an update from the Open Championship. Play still underway, starting to wrap up round number one. And leading is Jackson Suber at 5 under par.
11: Who?
2: He played Suber. He really did.
1: He had a Suber day out there.
2: Yes, exactly.
1: Superman got it done. Jackson Suber at 5 under. Daniel Brown at 4 under. Sungjae Im at 4 under. So that's your three-man leaderboard right now. Then you got a host of players at 3 under par, including Ryan Gerard.
11: Bryson, as expected, by the way.
1: As expected. Cam Young's in there at 3 under. Let's see. Thomas Derby, Terrence Trent Derby.
2: DRB. Wishing
11: who's
2: well.
11: Who's our highest pick? Is that Scheffler?
2: That's by a Party Hound song, bro.
1: You do.
2: We play no. Wishing Well. Yeah.
1: You do Wishing Well? Mm-hmm. That's out there.
2: It is out there.
11: Deep.
2: But we dig it.
1: That is a deep cut. See, I thought I was going to sneak Terrence Trent Derby right by you, but nope.
2: Underneath the sycamore tree.
1: Ow. So Bryson's hanging in there at 3 under. Other guys, Scotty Scheffler's at 2 under par. Morikawa, of course, at 2 under par because I didn't take him. He's having a good first round.
11: He was at 3 under. He did drop a bogey, I think, on the last hole.
1: All Beef's Lowry coming in at 1 under par. Xander Schauffele also at 1 under. Who was your third, Lloyd?
11: Yeah, my guy Justin Rose is not doing well. He's 5 over.
2: Xander got screwed on that last putt. He hit it perfect, and this little lip just forced it. He would have finished 2 under, Lloyd.
1: Rory's been all over the place. Had some good shots, had some horrible shots. The putter's not working out for him too well. I think he's at 2 or 3 over. So Rory's not Rory's having himself a bit of a rough day. But there you go. That's part of your leaderboard. You got to imagine Suber will be not so Suber coming up over the next couple days.
2: Who?
1: Jackson Suber.
2: Who?
1: What do we know about
2: Suber? Who?
1: What do we know about Jackson Suber?
2: He's an American.
1: He's an American. Played college at Ole Miss. His earnings this year, $1.4 million. He's from Tampa, Florida. So there you go.
2: My guess is he won't be the leader after round two.
1: 6'1", 175 pounds.
2: But what a cool thing to say. Nobody knew who I was, really, and I went over there, and after day one, it was this guy on top.
1: He went on a streak where he went birdie, bogey, birdie, bogey, birdie, birdie, bogey, birdie, birdie, eagle. That's an eventful round. A lot of pars in there.
2: That's superb.
1: Yes. That's superb.
2: Superb.
1: Yeah. All right. Go ahead, Lloyd. Spin it.
11: Well, we're waiting.
1: LeBron has made an announcement. He does not know where he's going to be playing next year.
2: Well. Feels like a Ted Knight.
1: We're waiting.
2: I told you guys, man, he's digging this. He wants everybody talking about it.
1: So he was taping his podcast and decided to make an announcement that I am not ready to reveal my decision. Everybody tried to pry it out of him. Tyrese Halliburton was on the podcast. Is there a decision to be made? He said, we've literally talked about it, but we're not quite there yet. We haven't been able to get it done yet. So there you go. We're still trying to figure out where he's going to go.
2: Do you guys have a pick?
1: I'm going to go Curt Heelan. He says Cleveland.
2: I think
11: it's Cleveland.
2: I'm going to say Golden State.
1: That would make more sense if he wants to win. Right?
2: Yeah, I don't know. I mean, it's probably sixes.
1: All right. Well, I guess
11: he ever really been. Has he ever really been about winning?
1: No, really? No. All right. So you throw him in the East. Easier conference, solid team in Cleveland.
2: I mean, the East has gotten a little, shifted a little this year.
1: You go to the West, it's a little tougher. You got more talent around you, but it's aging talent. Where do you have the best opportunity to win a title? I don't know, probably coming out of the East. You're a little bit more.
2: You do.
1: A little bit fresher. I mean,
2: New York just showed it.
1: Yeah.
2: They definitely had the. That was like one of the easiest cakewalks through teams that I've seen. But they also were playing great basketball and team basketball, which is, that was the differentiator for them.
1: I think what happened, Adam Silver was in an interview where he had to say, look, we're a fan of the second apron. Because a lot of people are taking shots at it because they don't like the way that teams are going to have to gut their teams and make tough choices. I think this is the best thing that's happened to the NBA in a long time in terms of the average fan liking the NBA again. Because a couple things are happening. First off, now there's pressure on stars to take less. Because Jalen Brunson left over $100 million on the table so that his team would have the flexibility to go out and build a winner. And they did that. They won an NBA title in the biggest market. So Jalen Brunson's a hero because, number one, he won a title. And number two, he did it by taking less money. That puts pressure on all your other elite players in the NBA to take less money. Because now you're having the demands from a front office, and you know yourself, like, if you just gobble up all the money and you suck, everybody's going to hate you. So you can endear yourself to your fans, and you can win. It's a win-win, if you will. So honestly, that helps the overall appearance of the NBA, because it doesn't appear like these guys are just money-grubbing a-holes anymore. They're actually invested in winning. Then it helps with parity. We've had new, you know, we haven't had back-to-back champions since Golden State. So it's been a while. We've had, what, 8, 9 consecutive one-year winners?
2: Yeah, absolutely. Yeah, it's eight in a row. So parity be like we've never seen.
1: So this is, it's just good for the league. And it's making GMs make tough decisions. This is like, we're not going to the NFL with a hard cap, but it's as close as the NBA is going to get. And it forces teams to make hard decisions. And that's what you want. Ultimately, it's like you just can't really spend your way to a title. I mean, you can, but you better have really unlimited money.
2: Yeah, the days of the super teams are gone, and you're going to need a little bit of contribution from every level. And that's what you saw. You saw a guy like Landry Shamet come in for the Knicks and knock in shots. You just need guys that do their thing at their role for the price they do it at. And I actually like it. I like Brunson, you know, got less money. Because when you start talking about it, will they ever miss it?
1: No, seriously. And what he made up, I guarantee, right. Or what he lost, he's made up for 10 times in endorsements.
2: And so, sure, Wemby, you know, Wemby's going to follow suit. I mean, he's talking about doing the same thing. And you know how these things happen. Somebody does it, has a little success. Yep. Somebody else tries it, and off you go. So it will definitely be something that the teams are saying, hey, man, you're willing to throw a little bit back in?
1: A little hometown discount so we can build a winner. If I'm a player, I'm very much open to it. But also, it's like, hey, if it's my money you're playing with, then I want a little bit of a say, or at least you keep me informed on how you're using it. Because that's my money. It's my sacrifice. So I want... Obviously, you're not going to give me final say, but I do want to be involved in it. And I think that's probably fair.
2: Totally fair. 100%. Totally fair. I think it's, you know, it's just one we got to sit back and watch. But I think as this develops, you know, if it can become a strategy to circumvent, I mean, the second apron is damning.
1: Yeah.
2: You get into that for very long and you'll hemorrhage. And it's why you see all these teams, you know, just rather than messing with it, they start trying to build a different way. So just another tactic as you're trying to build a championship.
1: I think it's honestly fantastic. I think it's one of the best things the NBA has done for a while. And if you're Major League Baseball and you've got what will probably be somewhat of an extended stoppage of play, this may not be a bad thing to look at in terms of what can we do to keep the Dodgers from just outspending everybody.
2: Right. I mean, because you can in baseball, and it doesn't always work.
1: No. You know?
2: Sometimes little scrappy teams, you know, from the wild card have great success, but it does at least let teams attack this a different way if everybody's on board.
1: And, you know, you see those teams in Major League Baseball that have good seasons that are scrappy, then they immediately have to tear it all down. And you do in the NBA, like, you know, look, there's going to be some hard decisions. You're already seeing Oklahoma City having to really figure out how they want to proceed with this. So they're going to have to make hard choices. But also, it spreads the wealth around the league a little bit. So it allows teams like the Jazz or some other teams out there, like Triple J, probably isn't available under the old system.
2: It's probably not. No, and again, that's a byproduct of them not being able to move Ja, but having to move something to be able to start figuring out how to rebuild the whole team.
1: But on the flip side, when the Jazz, look, if Darren Peterson has the career we all think he will, Keontae is going to get himself a big fat contract. And then when Darren comes up for his rookie max extension, then it's like, okay, we got to make some tough decisions here. So it just involves some good, strong planning and some tough decisions, but you can navigate it.
2: Yeah, make hay right now, especially with Darren on his rookie deal and Ace on his rookie deal. This is where you can get some momentum, and then, yeah, I mean, you've got to make tough decisions along the way. They already had to make one with Walker. It just did not fit the numbers, you know, in terms of how they felt like they needed to attack this. So in effect, there's been a casualty already. And so it's just a matter of continuing to evolve and find guys. I talk all the time about Austin finding, you know, the big dude that plays for the Spurs now. Starts with a K. Was with Celtics. It's flipping my mind. You know who I'm talking
1: about. I know
2: of.
1: Who you're talking about.
2: But he's like that to me. That guy wasn't even in the league.
1: Yeah, Luke Cornett.
2: Luke Cornett. Vanderbilt. Yeah. So, I mean, it's just crazy how that is, you know, you're going now, you're going to go find guys that are value that can actually play rotation. Lots of different ways to skin it.
1: Yeah. All right. We'll wrap up this bad boy next. Get you ready for Jake and Ben straight ahead right here on The Zone.
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0: 97.5, the KSL Sports Zone. Scott Girard, the coach. Tim Lacombe. Hey, this is a little bit of a preview of the football season. Remember, every Friday during the football season, we get a weather update from our man, chief meteorologist for KSL, Kevin Eubank. And we got the station barbecue coming up on Friday. And I think we need a weather report from K-Bank, making sure that everything's going to be fine. The weather will be okay. We won't be dealing with any rain or any of that other nonsense. Because I'm not prepared to have everybody in my house. Let's just say that.
1: I know your wife is, though.
0: She's on board, for sure.
1: I will say, if you own a limo company, you get a ride, you know, in a limo to an event. This is, we're KSL. We got talent all around us.
0: So the limo line is going to be coming up to the old house. We're going to have a red carpet.
1: No, I'm just saying, Eubanks, we got the best weather guy on the planet.
0: Kevin Eubank, kind enough to join us. K-Bank, how are you?
2: Well, I'm a little hurt.
1: No, don't. What are we hurt about?
2: Well, I'll tell you what I'm hurt about. You guys have been a partnership for how long now?
0: A few months now.
2: No. A few months? Really? Come on. You guys have been partnership for 90 days. That's a breach of contract. This is the first time I've been on the program.
0: I know.
2: Joined forces and you've left me out.
1: And I got to meet
2: you
1: in the parking garage, I told everybody.
2: I know, but that's how low it had to go, Tim, Coach. We had to be in the parking garage to connect.
1: I think they wanted a little, just kind of release me slowly into the atmosphere.
0: Well, actually, I told Lloyd several times to get you on, and it just never quite happened.
2: All right.
3: We know that's not true, K-Bank. We know that's not true. Hey, by the way, I'm so glad you're showing up to a barbecue.
0: Yeah, some. Yeah.
3: How did that happen, K-Bank?
0: Lloyd.
2: Go ahead, Scotty. Tell them how it happened.
3: Go ahead, Scotty.
0: You know, I called Kevin, and my wife was like, I wonder what the weather's looking like. And I'm like, oh, well, I'm inviting Kevin to the barbecue, so I'll just call. When I invite him, I will also ask him how the weather is. So I called Kevin, and I said, first off, Kevin, we're having a barbecue at my house. I would love for you to be there. And he's like, oh, that's awesome. And then I was like, oh, and, you know, by the way, what's the weather going to look like there?
2: Dude, it's the guilt invite because the weather guy, and he didn't want to ask the real guy, the real forecast. You didn't have to invite me, but I'm glad you did, and yeah. I'm coming.
0: Yeah, I love it. 7 o'clock.
2: Okay.
1: Hey, I'm going to corner you. We got to catch up.
2: Okay, that's
3: See, that,
2: great.
3: That wasn't actually that was, so creepy.
0: That was better than
1: I'm working on my delivery.
0: Hey, all right. So up there in Bountiful, what are we looking like on Saturday around 7?
2: It's going to be partly cloudy. Temperatures in the low 90s. There's a slight chance of some thunderstorms to the mountains to the east, but it is a perfect night for a Bountiful Bench barbecue.
1: Yes.
0: Nice. All right.
2: It's going to be awesome.
0: By the way, yeah. I got a new smoker, too, I'm really fired up about that just got delivered today. So we're going to have the best of the best. So I'm happy.
2: I know. You guys and your smoking and the meats and the custom cuts, you're like up there.
0: We don't mess.
2: Kind of scary.
1: Don't throw me into that.
0: We're not messing around. We're going to do this right. And
2: I'm excited to come, and I can't wait to see and listen to what's going to happen at this barbecue. This is going to be a who's
1: who. Hey, we're having karaoke, bro, so bring your voice.
2: Oh, boy. Wow. What time does that hit? I can slide out early.
1: Montana exit.
0: You and me, Kevin, doing summer loving. Come on. It'll be great.
2: Oh, my gosh. No. This is why I don't go to parties. This is why I actually tell people, I'm sorry, I've got another commitment that evening.
0: Okay, all right. You don't have to be part of karaoke.
1: Your entertainment is just the weather forecast, and you're done with that. So just come and have fun.
0: I mean, we could do, like, Rock Me Like a Hurricane or, you know, there's some songs we could come up with. Purple Rain.
2: When you can crank out AC/DC's Thunder, then I'm there.
0: Done.
2: You take care of that. Full karaoke. I want to see it.
1: Thunder.
2: And I'll bring my mobile green screen.
0: All right.
2: We'll just do a little weather presentation. Awesome.
1: Have like the Alps behind us.
0: I love it. That is great. Hey, Kevin, you're the best, man.
1: Thanks,
0: appreciate
1: Kevin.
0: It. Looking forward to seeing you.
2: Okay, guys. Talk to you later.
0: There he is. A preview for every Friday during football season. Kevin Eubank will give you your weather report, whether it's in Salt Lake, Logan, Provo, Laramie, wherever. We got it covered.
1: The best doing it.
0: He is the best, no doubt. And good weather man, better human being, Kevin Eubank. All right, coming up next, Jake and Ben, straight ahead, right here on 97.5, the KSL Sports Zone.
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0: KSL Sports Zone, Jake Scott, Ben Anderson. Thank you for making us part of your day, however you are absorbing the show. How's it going over there, Ben?
1: Doing well. How are you?
0: I'm thinking to myself, I just had this fleeting thought as we have Summer League up on in the background. If only dozens of people can be bothered to watch this in person, why is it on television?
1: Yeah, why is it on TV? It's like the NFL blackout rules. Like, if you're not going to buy tickets to come to the game, we're not going to show it on TV. And that's might be what's going on right now with Vegas.
0: By the end of Summer League, everybody's a little exhausted, and rosters get a little bit shorter.
1: Mm-hmm.
0: And next thing you know, you have the guys that look like they were all 16th stake mm-hmm. in ward ball are now tearing it up out there.
1: There are at least 90 people in the crowd of this game.
0: And this is the big gym, too. This isn't Cox Arena.
1: No, this is Thomson Mack. The real deal.
0: Well, it's a headline game. What do we even have going on? OKC in Dallas. And, so, you know, well, Dallas might have a fairly interesting summer league roster. You know Oklahoma City's summer league roster stinks.
1: Well, they had two lottery picks. I don't think they're playing anymore. Merez Johnson, I don't know if he's playing for Dallas either, but...
0: At this point.
1: I don't see him out there. Now, we've reached the end. We've reached the limit there.
0: We reached that a while ago.
1: We probably did.
0: We reached that on the 5th of July. Which I think was even pre-Vegas.
1: Correct, yeah. There was one game in Utah before that.
0: No, it's just, you know, the NBA has tried to find a way, like other sports, to be relevant, you know, throughout the calendar year. And Summer League has its place, but it is not the shining star of the NBA calendar.
1: That's correct.
0: But we got nothing for like the next month, so.
1: Yeah, it really quiets down. We got actually kind of our first leak of the Jazz's preseason schedule today. At least one game that we are now aware of for sure. The Jazz will play at home against the San Antonio Spurs in the preseason on October 12th. That's the earliest I know the Jazz are playing. I would suspect there's at least one game before that, either home or on the road. But yeah, I mean, that's October. It's July right now. That's a ways away.
0: Man, I got to tell you, because it is relevant today with the Mammoth, but schedule talk is my least favorite summer topics.
1: Stresses you out?
0: No. Out of all the I don't know, Ben, what do you want to say? Cliche summer radio topics?
1: Mm-hmm.
0: Like, what's the best sports movie? Call in now.
1: Yeah.
0: When the schedule comes out and everybody's like, well, they've got a cluster of three home games here, and this is going to be a stretch there. And this is, and I find it quite pointless. But it's the only thing out. You know what I mean? It's the only thing that surfaces that you can talk about.
1: Yeah, absolutely. And yes, today's schedule did come out.
0: Like going through.
1: For the Mammoth, and I did the exact thing you're talking about, which was, I think, six of their first seven are on the road.
0: Yeah.
1: Their first game is against Chicago here in Salt Lake City, and then they go on the road for this long trip. And I thought, well, that's tough. And then it's, yeah, well, it counterbalances. It's not like they play more road games or home games than anyone else. So,
0: and you're already playing the win-loss on paper game
1: mm-hmm.
0: for something that's going to happen in 9 months. Well, they should be able to beat the Sharks here on February 3rd.
1: Yeah.
0: And then follow it up with a road trip to see to the Kraken. That should be and they should be right at 73.5 points by this point in March. I don't know. I find it somewhat tedious. Oh, yeah, Jay Stevens is going to be on with us today to talk about it because it is what's going on, and that's why it's a summer topic, because it's the off season.
1: Preseason starts on September 20th.
0: Well, I didn't mean that's where we should start.
1: At Colorado. I'm just to get some dates, just since they're out. I'm just trying to figure out. No, I'm not going to go through and break down game by game. But, the 20th is when preseason starts. September.
0: Darren Peterson did play, Ben, for the Jazz.
1: He did.
0: Yeah. I don't know if you want to say he played well, but he did play.
1: He did not play well.
0: You and I spent the last, two shows talking about how you can get value from playing in Summer League and you'd like to see the players play. Well, he played.
1: Yeah. And I am back to where I was before this whole summer league started.
0: Hall of Famer bust?
1: Are we sure any rookie is starting?
0: Starting for the Jazz?
1: Starting for the Utah Jazz.
0: Oh, no. We should not be.
1: No. I don't think...
0: I don't think that ever changed, though.
1: No, I'm totally with you. Correct. I started off with, I don't think he's going to start. I said, I wouldn't be shocked if Svi Mykhailiuk starts. Maybe it's Ace, but the Jazz are trying to win games next year. Ace wasn't particularly good when he was on the floor in summer league either. I know he had back injuries, but is Ace ready to help you get to the playoffs as a starting shooting guard in the NBA? The truth is probably not. And I think Darren is showing that right now, probably not. He's certainly not the best option you have. And if you are worried about the game of politics out there of, well, why is Ace coming off the bench for Darren if Darren was good but not great in summer league and Ace was good but not great during an entire regular season, maybe the answer is neither of them starts. That's totally fine.
0: It would be so unpopular if SVHT were your opening night starter. I kind of want to see it just for the, I guess, the amusement of the meltdown.
1: Mm-hmm.
0: How hilarious it would be to see people's reaction to SVHT in the starting backcourt on opening night.
1: The Jazz could start Svi Mykhailiuk, SVHT, and open the season 10-5 and find themselves in the same situation that they did in 2022 when Will Hardy took over and started Mike Conley, Malik Beasley, Jared Vanderbilt, Kelly Olynyk, and Lauri Markkanen, not in that order, but those were the five starters, if I remember correctly. And Jazz fans were clamoring for Walker Kessler, who had a double-double on perfect shooting off the bench, the first time that's ever happened in NBA history, in his first game. But because the Jazz started out, I believe, 12-3, if you remember correctly, Will Hardy was a little bit hamstrung in changing the rotation because they were good. They were playing well. And what type of message are you sending to anyone if you shake up a roster just to get young guys on the floor, even if you're playing great with the veterans out there? And I'm sure all of those things have to be taken into consideration, which is this team with Jaren Jackson Jr., Lauri Markkanen, Keyonte George, Yusuf Nurkic, I'd imagine that's four of the five, is competitive. I don't know how good they are, but they're competitive in the Western Conference. They're competitive in most regular season games. It probably doesn't matter who your shooting guard is.
0: Well, it always matters. I don't know how serious they are. I mean, I think they're more serious about winning, but they are, by all accounts, going to go into the season without a center.
1: They would like to win. Oh, without a five, yes.
0: Yeah.
1: Without a true rim protector. Their long-term starting five is not on the team, no.
0: No. So it's a completely limited roster. So, yeah, sure, try and win. But, I mean, you're already compromised, so people are going to start throwing out, well, play the young players because you're not really equipped to win at the highest level. So what difference does it make? Develop the young guy. I mean, that's you're gonna hear it. And it's true.
1: It's a stupid argument, but I'm gonna hear it.
0: I mean, it's a stupid argument where I think they have further plans. They just have to get there to figure it out at center. But I mean, they're not trying to tank games, but we've already heard, you know, be prepared to wait because they're going to be patient on finding the thing at center because they were never really truly a contender anyway. We were running the promo forever. Sarah Todd said that of the Des News, who covers the Jazz, who is 100% correct. Mm-hmm. So it's not like the best lineup possible is necessarily that argument is going to win the day because that's not where they are necessarily as a franchise in the team development category, which is it was the bargain with the Lakers. Remember, go all the way back to the Walker Kessler thing. The game of chicken was about who's going to go into the season without a center and at what cost.
1: Mm-hmm.
0: And the Jazz said, we'll do it. We'll bite the bullet and we will go into the season without a center, but it's going to cost you two first round picks and two pick swaps. That is still true. That is true that the Jazz are not equipped to be contenders because they are a flawed roster. Right. So if that is true, then why not develop the young guys? I'm not saying it's necessarily what I do. I don't know. The kind of the salty old coach part of me loves the you got to earn your spot attitude of it all. Like, hey, yeah, I'll start the unpopular SVHT. Not that SV, I guess, is all that unpopular, but the veteran journeyman. You know, I'll start – I'll start Keith McLeod over Darren Williams. Mm-hmm. You watch me. He's got to earn his position on the roster. I love that, but it would be really unpopular, and I would understand why.
1: If I remember,
0: but could it happen? Which was your original premise? Sure.
1: If I remember correctly,

0: their off season after getting drafted, despite the fact that the Jazz weren't the ones who drafted them. Walker did not start. Ochai did not start. Taylor did not start. Keontae George did not start. Bryce Sensabaugh did not start. Cody Williams maybe started. I honestly can't remember. I kind of don't think he started his first game.
1: No.
0: Isaiah Collier did not start. Kyle Filipowski did not start. Last year, Ace Bailey did not start. So Will Hardy has never started a rookie in their first game. And now they're trying to be good.
1: I gotcha. None of those guys were the number two pick, which is part of the equation. Maybe not all the equation, but it is part. It is part of the equation. The problem is that first year of rebuilding, Ben, the Jazz went into it with a flawed concept. They thought they were going to be organically bad enough to get them where they wanted to go. Mm-hmm. They thought by simply subtracting Donovan and Rudy, they had the fast ticket to the worst team in the league.
0: Right.
1: And that did not turn out to be true. So Will Hardy thought he could do it the old-fashioned way, where, hey, Isaiah Collier, you've got to earn your spot on this roster. And if you think you're good enough to beat out Mike Conley right now, I got a bridge to sell you in, how does that go? Beachfront property in Arizona?
0: Mm-hmm.
1: I don't know. And that did not turn out to be an accurate assessment.
0: Correct.
1: And then he had to break the team apart further by the trade deadline. And then the next year, they thought they were going to be organically the worst team, and they had to break it down even further. So I think Will Hardy he believes in the make rookies earn it. And I like that about Will Hardy. But the argument is Darren Peterson good enough right now to beat out Ace Bailey and SVHT and honestly and Keontae George? I don't think Keontae George's spot in the backcourt is guaranteed. So, I mean, you want those guys to go in there and earn it. Yeah, that's still a thing in sports. But Darren Peterson is the number two pick, and people are saying how great he is. Well, who's to say he doesn't beat out those guys on day one?
0: I think that will be the big question as we get out of preseason and get into the regular season, which is how much does not having Walker Kessler on the roster change the early expectations from the Jazz internally and what their goals are? Does it make it easier to continue to accelerate the development of Ace Bailey and Darren Peterson? Because you can play them 24 minutes each or 32 minutes each and have it come at the behest of Lauri Markkanen or Keontae George if you want to. You can do that. You can get those guys on the court a little bit longer, and it doesn't help Key, and it won't help Lowry, and it won't help the Jazz win games. But conceivably, by the end of their rookie season or going to their sophomore season, they'll be a little bit better. Or now that you've traded for Jaren and you have Lowry, and that window of those two being on the team together is not infinite. It's not going to be that long, actually, in the first place. Do you feel like you want to try and win while they're here? That is a decision the Jazz have to make. And trading for Jaren is a major step forward, and losing Walker is a major step backwards. And the Jazz have now done both. So they're being torn apart a little bit with their decision-making.
1: Yeah, well, but compensated to do so.
0: It's not like the Jazz lost them for nothing.
1: No.
0: But they did make decisions that pull in opposite directions. So which side of the line they decide to enter the season on could be different. Because I think there's a real argument now with Darren as the number two overall pick, with Ace as the number five overall pick, and two future unprotected picks that you got from the Lakers. Maybe you just hit the reset button again on the timeline and say, yeah, we would have loved for Jaren and Lowry to work out, but actually it's not the most valuable pieces you have anymore.
1: I'll tell you the answer. I would predict it be the answer, is they'll try to win for the first part of the year and see how it goes. And then if they're in the play-in scenario come February, they're going to try and lose.
0: They don't have their own pick, so there's no reason to do that.
1: Oh, yeah, okay. I outsmarted myself there. Sorry. But if they had their own pick, they'd do that. No, I think they'll try and see how high they can go then. Why not? But they're still flawed. I mean, it's still – you've got Nurk – your answer at center is Nurk leaning on guys. I mean, that's not going to get you past the Spurs, I would guess.
0: No.
1: Or Oklahoma City. So you traded part of that window for the picks. Now, they were, you know, kind of strong-armed into it too because they didn't want to pay Walker that much money. So it's how the cookie crumbles. But that is true. I don't think it's any – would you say it's been a mistake that has put them in that one step forward, one step back? Or would you say it's circumstantial?

0: Circumstantial, or how would you read it?
1: I think most things are usually circumstantial. I don't think the Jazz expected Walker to get this level of contract offer this summer. I think they thought Walker to be more bought into wanting to come back to Utah than I think he actually was. I think he was happy to leave. But that's my guess, to be honest with you. But I also don't think that they thought Jaren Jackson was going to become available. So that circumstance that they thought, well, that's too good of an opportunity to pass on, changed the equation with Walker, where in retrospect, if they knew they were going to get Jaren midseason, they probably would have loved to have locked Walker up last year, and they didn't.
0: So the mistake was, and I, hey, if there's a mistake in this, it's that they didn't lock him up last year.
1: That's probably the mistake, and the reason for the mistake is they couldn't read the future that suddenly a player like Jaren Jackson Jr. would be available.
0: But it might not have been a mistake because we have no idea what Walker was asking for.
1: No, exactly right. No,
0: so,
1: 100%.
0: You know, if he wanted to be maxed out and they weren't willing to do it,
1: if this was always the number, then the Jazz were probably smart to not give him $140 million. It's probably too much for Walker. The Lakers might have capped themselves as a good, not great team, because they gave Walker all this money for the next 4 years.
0: Well, I'll tell you this, he still has a lot to prove.
1: Absolutely.
0: So
1: he's never played an important game in his life.
0: No, he has not. And I mean, it comes down to, again, forget, and you and I have both broken this down at points on the show. Don't forget that, what did Walker's number end up being for the Lakers?
1: 27.5? I can't remember exactly. No.
0: That was the Jazz offer, 27 or 8. I'm talking about what he ended up signing with the Lakers. It was 32.5, 33.5.
1: Is it that high? Okay.
0: That's not the real number. The real number, the real number was, who knows, 38, 39, a max? I mean, that was the negotiated number for the picks. They negotiated that down. The Jazz said, we will lower the bar on what we're going to match if you give us this. That was the whole squeeze for the sign and trade to begin with.
1: It is 32.5.
0: So it's 32.5. The real runt number was probably 39.
1: Yeah.
0: Or 40. Or some other spot where everybody was super uncomfortable, even the Lakers paying Walker Kessler. So you negotiate that number down for the Lakers and you take a bunch of picks from them. I mean, that's how it works. So the Jazz ended up with a conundrum of sign Walker for 38, 39, 40, whatever it is, or let him walk for nothing. I mean, so if it was a mistake that led them there, what was the mistake? And without that key piece of information, it's hard to really cast blame if we're trying to say, oh, the Jazz are in a spot now that isn't advantageous. Why is that? Who screwed up? The screw up is they didn't extend him earlier. But how much was it really a screw up? Because, and again, we're a broken record here, but we both agree. If you sign the wrong player to the wrong deal, you really limit yourself to what you can do.
1: The day the trade happened, or the agreement happened with the Lakers, I called it a rare lose-lose. Generally, both teams don't lose a trade, and I thought both the Jazz and the Lakers lost a trade. The Jazz had a young starting center who fits perfectly next to Jaren Jackson Jr. for what you need. And probably at a price range, which is a little bit high, but it's what it costs. And the Lakers have a good center that's going to come play next to them, or play next to Luka with them, which is exactly what they need. And they way overpaid for him, both financially and at draft picks.
0: Uh-huh.
1: It stinks for the Lakers, and it stinks for the Jazz. Now, generally, I will say I would rather have the malleability that comes out of a mistake than the loss of talent. Because at least with flexibility, I can right some of my wrongs.
0: Yeah, you can flip a pick for Jared Allen or whatever.
1: It's really hard to fix financial mistakes, especially if you don't have any future draft picks to team with those financial mistakes to get out of them, and the Lakers do not.
0: Now, as far as Walker goes, I don't know whether he wanted to be here or not. Frankly, I don't care. But he was correct. His market was higher than $28 million.
1: Yep, it was.
0: I don't blame him for maximizing his worth within the rules. It's why the rules are there. I did, and maybe we can talk about this later, but Pablo Torre did release a podcast on the Kawhi thing, and it really wasn't any new information. But his guest was, what's his name? The old NFL Players Union head, Demarius Smith, I believe is his name. And it was insightful. If you've ever he really very simplified the role of the union, the importance of the collective bargaining, the importance of the rules, and it's really to protect both parties. And sometimes we we forget about that. But the rules are there to protect the player, and the rules are there to protect the team. And so if Walker Kessler maximizes the rules to his advantage, more power to you.
1: Mm-hmm.
0: Because if the rules didn't exist, the teams could just crush the players.
1: Correct.
0: You know?
1: Yeah, absolutely.
0: So it's really, we can call it a lose-lose for everybody. I don't even think it's that big of a loss for the Jazz. I mean, we'll see what they do with those draft picks and what they do with their flexibility.
1: Right.
0: Because frankly, I don't think I'm a win-now type of analyst. I like to look down the road a little bit, what is smart. I'm not. It's probably what bugs me about how LeBron runs teams. Because everything is, let's just make these huge rash decisions right now in the media, the future be damned. I don't think that's ever the entire equation.
1: Generally, that type of desperation does not create positive results.
0: Does not build great teams.
1: Usually not.
0: So, you know, this is a not immediate move. But this is a not let Gordon Hayward walk for nothing move.
1: No, it's not.
0: And who knows what that flexibility will give you? What do you do with that remaining cap room? Honestly, and we've talked about this on the show a bunch of times, they were going to, unless they split the baby just correctly, they were not going to have enough money for Walker Kessler and Keontae George. Unless Walker took an altruistic, okay, I'll take a little less deal, and Keontae did the same, they weren't going to have the same dough for both. So now you have more flexibility to keep a player that in theory you really like in Keontae George and figure out some other stiff at center. You just have that part, people have to be a little patient on. But until they do fix that part, they're not going anywhere important, I would say.
1: Correct. And the Jazz themselves have to be careful of just continuing to flip the hourglass from one side to the other and say, oh, well, now we're getting a little bit low on the sand with the Lowry, Markin, and Jaren Jackson Jr. half of this hourglass. We'll just flip it now and start the timer on the Ace Bailey, Keontae George, Darren Peterson side. And if those don't work out, we'll trade them for more draft picks. We'll just flip the hourglass back. That's what I would worry about.
0: Yeah, but you don't want to become the Kings, so don't screw it up. There's part of that, too, where you don't want to become a previous rendition of the Jazz where you really overreacted to a good season from Andre Kirilenko. And it really limited what the whole team was able to do. But at the same time, the Jazz had never rebuilt before.
1: Correct.
0: And they were petrified of becoming not the Kings at the time, ironically, but becoming the perpetually rebuilding team. It was a petrifying thing to the franchise. They'd never done it,
1: right,
0: basically, under Larry Miller. And so they wanted to flip the thing.
1: They did.
0: Immediately. And AK was supposed to be the next thing. And so they, bam, max this dude out for, remember the contracts back then, Ben? 6 years.
1: Yeah.
0: Six years. And then they were a seriously flawed team.
1: Mm-hmm.
0: Not enough size. Not an ability to go out and get more size. Handcuffed by the situation. Mm-hmm. Couldn't even think of trading Andre Kirilenko because nobody else in the league wanted him.
1: Right.
0: And they go to a conference finals, and that was great. And I think most people will remember that era fairly fondly because they won a bunch of basketball games. But if you want to diagnose why they didn't win the championship, they gave the money to the wrong guy.
1: Right.
0: So the nice thing about, as you point out, Lowry and Jaren Jackson is that now the NBA has four-year deals, and those deals will end soon. And they'll have to make difficult decisions on those guys. And those decisions aren't that far off because they want to trade those guys if they don't see a long-term contract for them. So, yeah, it's not over, especially in the modern NBA. Man, don't make a big mistake that you're going to be paying for.
1: But be careful driving to the swimming pool, climbing up on the diving board, and then just standing on the end looking at the water, saying, I bet that's fun if we were to jump in.
0: Yeah, but
1: and then never jumping in.
0: But you don't think now's that time either.
1: No, but it could have been had you had Walker. And now you don't.
0: Yeah, I thought they were going to be pretty good too, but there's still too many ifs. I mean, the Locke brought up a zillion of them when we talked to him. But I mean, ball handling,
1: NBA's
0: defense.
1: It's an if league now.
0: Toughness.
1: There's
0: not
1: perfect teams anymore. You can win with ifs. The Knicks were far from perfect. The Spurs almost won a title with two guys on their first 2 years of their contracts on the roster. I mean, you don't have to be perfect to win today. If you're trying to wait until you're perfect, stop trying. It's not going to happen. The contracts aren't long enough. The aprons are too punitive. It's just, if you can sit and watch and wait until it looks perfect before you try, you're just, it's gonna pass you by.
0: Well, I hear you. I just don't know if the Jazz are there yet.
1: Yeah.
0: Or were there yet, even. I think... Well, I mean, we can talk about this later, but they still have a ton of players who they're counting on to play key roles who have a ton to prove. Mm-hmm. Not Lowry or Jaren Jackson, but their entire backcourt. And as you point out, they don't have a number one guy, which I don't know. I don't think the Walker thing was a loss necessarily for the Jazz.
1: It doesn't have to be.
0: It's the long and short game. I mean, was Walker that valuable? I don't know. Can you flip that pick for a long-term solution at center? Or even a short-term one? It's just so not good now.
1: Messy.
0: Yeah.
1: Jazz are in a really messy spot right now.
0: All right.
1: It's not easy. I don't envy them.
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5: 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I think that, like, the depth of the conference is going to be really interesting this year. And, you know, obviously we've had it in the conversation of Texas Tech schedule, of BYU schedule, things like that. But, like, kind of think that the middle to lower middle class of the Big 12 might be a little better than we expected.
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0: Jake and Ben, 97.5 the KSL Sports Zone. Jake, Scott, Ben, Anderson. It's time for the top three stories of the day at KSLSports.com, which is brought to you, as always, by our friends at J. Brooks Jewelers. 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
1: Number one, the Utah Mammoth schedule is officially here, announced.
2: The Mammoth will open the season, we knew this, at home against the Chicago Blackhawks on October 1st. They then go on the road for their next five games. Columbus Blue Jackets, New York Rangers, New Jersey Devils, Boston Bruins, Buffalo, and then they are back home, Toronto. They seem to do an early East Coast swing every year.
0: I'm trying to look through Cole's write-up. He said how many of the first – it's something like 17 of the first 20-some games or something. I'll find it. I shouldn't have brought it up without knowing. But how road-heavy it is, and then that comes back to roost at the end of the year. I mean, it's just one of those, you know, is this advantageous? And the answer is I don't know. I remember when the Jazz had a slew of home easy games leading into the playoffs, and then they struggled in the first round of the playoffs, and everybody said, well, it's because they were completely untested and were just skating into the playoffs. So I don't know. But I will say that the building over there does a fantastic job of mingling the Jazz and the Mammoth and having that building super busy. You know, getting to know some of those folks over there a little bit, it's amazing what they're capable of. But I just think that this is their Super Bowl, right? The people over at the arena are like, okay, we've got one half of the puzzle. here are going to be our important stretches.
2: Yeah, I guess maybe it's even a little surprising that they even have a game in early October at home. Like, would they have not loved two more weeks to figure this out to get a little bit more construction done when you're on this abbreviated of a schedule?
0: Oh, that's a great point. I didn't even think about that.
2: Could you have just bumped it back in general? It's not like you can say, well, we'll throw the ice down for a day and then you guys bring the trucks back in and we'll start the process over. I honestly wondered if it would have been easier to just start the season at home on October 16th, which does happen in other sports, you know, cold weather, outdoor baseball cities, Chicago, Cleveland, et cetera, don't play home games in March or April, whenever the season starts. They wait until far later in the year. So I wonder if that has something to do with it, all these road games, but the Jazz will be playing preseason then too, so I guess they just have to have it done.
0: What a crazy task. Good on them.
2: Hey, it's what Ryan might be best at.
0: But the logistics alone that go into what's going on over that building is pretty wild.
2: Ryan shared a bunch of photos yesterday on social media, and it looks like it's going to have a completely different feel next time you go in.
0: Well, last year was the lower bowl, right? And this year is half the upper bowl?
2: Half the upper bowl, and then they'll finish it next summer, I believe is the goal.
0: Awesome.
2: Yeah, no, it's great. I'm glad it's still here. I'm glad it's getting an update. It needs it. And I think he's going to do a good job. I thought it was good last year.
0: When are the Knights coming to Salt Lake so we can go over there and throw stuff around?
2: Las Vegas Golden Knights will be here on... Good radio.
0: Well, you know, we got to decide. Are we going to, like, fill water balloons with paint or something? Or what are we going to throw at them?
2: Are they not coming this year? What's the deal? Is it only one game here? It would be... The only one I'm seeing right now is April 3rd.
0: Okay.
2: I have a hard time imagining that's the only time they're here, though.
0: Got to go down there and yell at them. I've got to put a reminder on my calendar. That's a while.
2: Yeah, that's a ways out.
0: Uh-huh. Okay, what's next, Christian?
1: Number two, the NBA is investigating the Milwaukee Bucks for a suspicious contract for Gary Trent Jr.
2: It's not what I wrote. Looking at the Bucks and what's happened, Gary Trent Jr. is a fine veteran in the NBA. He was on a veteran minimum last year, maybe the last 2 years, but was on kind of a small deal with the Bucks while they were trying to be competitive. And then this summer, after a pretty mediocre season, I would say comparable to CHT, maybe a little bit better.
0: I'm bringing it up. I've got his numbers right here.
2: Okay.
0: Let's see. He played in 65 games, Ben.
2: Okay.
0: Started 21. Played 21 minutes per game, averaging 8.1 points and really nothing else. One rebound. Thanks for that. 1.2 assists.
2: So Svi last year, played 50 games, averaged 9.4 points, 2.5 rebounds, 1.9 assists. Svi also shot the heck out of the ball, 48% from the floor, 41% from three.
0: Which old Gary did not.
2: Gary, I think, shot okay from three.
0: 36.
2: But not very good from the floor. Yeah.
0: 46.
2: Okay, and fine. Pretty comparable. The Jazz this summer did not go and give Svi HT $16 million each of the next four seasons. That's AAV. The Jazz did not bend over backwards to give Svi as much money as they could have. Now, again, he was on a team option, essentially. So the Jazz didn't need to do that, but nobody was going to do that for Gary Trent Jr. The contract was so big after such a mediocre year that now the fear internally, apparently in the NBA, is that this deal was agreed to last summer with the idea that Gary Trent would make quite little last season and then be made whole on the back end this summer once the Bucks had more salary cap flexibility, thus committing salary cap circumvention.
0: Which, yeah, I think the Bucks should be punished for. And frankly, Gary Trent shouldn't do that. Don't do the team any favors. Why are you doing the team? It's not your job to do the team favors. If your market is higher somewhere else, go somewhere else. Truly. And I do think, I don't know, Ben, there is a difference. I don't know if I'm comfortable with the other example, but there is a difference between trade me or trade for me and I'll sign an extension.
2: Okay.
0: That feels different to
2: me. I'm not saying I disagree, but why?
0: Because there is with a trade, there is kind of a mutually assured destruction kind of thing, you know, where if I'm going to spend what it takes to get you, I want to make sure that you not only that you want to be here, but you're invested in being here and will gladly pay you. Not legal.
2: Correct.
0: But I'm more comfortable with that than I am.
2: This is the Trae Young example.
0: With
2: Trae this. Says, fine, I'll go to the Washington Wizards. I'll accept a trade there as long as they max me out this summer, which is why everyone's scoffing at the amount of money that Trae Young got this summer. But the truth was he agreed to that money in February or January, whenever that trade was made. He did not agree to that deal, nor did the Wizards on July 1st. Right. That was done several months ago.
0: Chris Paul famously did it when he got traded from the Clippers to Houston.
2: James Harden has probably already done it with the Cleveland Cavaliers. I don't think he signed a new contract, right? Still
0: not,
2: a free agent,
0: not
2: but
0: yet,
2: is
0: but
2: getting his – will get a deal.
0: Yes.
2: Probably preserving some salary cap space for them in case they land LeBron or whatever.
0: So I don't really love that either, but the way that the system has kind of evolved, that I understand a little bit better from the player and the team side. But this is – Gary Trent took a huge risk.
2: Mm-hmm.
0: And he's lucky – I guess we'll see. But he's lucky that Milwaukee delivered on the other side because they didn't have to.
2: Here's my problem with this. I think we're seeing a string of Adam Silver making rules without wondering how teams would bend the rules, use the rules in their favor, whatever, that they feel is legal. And then once Adam Silver doesn't like the result of the rules he made, he says, well, okay, now I guess we got to investigate you. Which, by the way, is going to happen next year with these teams that end up in the What's the zone you don't want to be in now in the draft? The bottom three spots. You have one of the three worst records. You only have two lottery balls instead of three. I can't remember. Relegation zone. Well, Adam Silver invented the relegation zone, and he also invented the zone of teams 4 through 10 who get three lottery balls each. And what did you and I decide immediately was going to happen? Everyone's going to aim to be in that 4 through 10 spots because you get an extra lottery ball, half again as many lottery balls by being in that spot. So teams are absolutely going to target those areas. And Adam Silver is going to recognize it because it's going to become very obvious to all of us. And then he's going to want those teams investigated. When Adam, we all knew this was going to happen right away. If you don't want teams bending your bad rules, stop making bad rules. So this is Adam Silver making rules that teams are going to...
0: What's the bad rule here?
2: The rule is that he has allowed teams clearly to negotiate these types of deals years earlier. Again, as you mentioned, this happens with trades all the time. It's not legal, but no one's ever enforced it.
0: Mm-hmm.
2: So if you're letting this happen over and over, why are you mad now when Gary Trent's involved? Why didn't you address this when it was James Harden. When it was Trae Young, why did you wait until today to enforce this? Why did you wait until the Jazz in January were taking games decide it? This is just Adam Silver making up rules as he goes, and then when it blows up in his face saying, I guess I got to punish somebody, we're going with the Milwaukee Bucks today.
0: Okay, I get more where you're going. I don't know if is it as much a bad rule that he's made or a good rule that he hasn't enforced.
2: Sure.
0: You know?
2: Yeah. I think the tanking rules are good, but if you never enforce them, it's not a good rule.
0: Well, that was the tricky part, right? Were there tanking rules? Were there ever tanking rules in place, or did they adjust the incentives? There's still no anti-tanking rules.
2: Right.
0: They've just adjusted the incentive quite inappropriately, which I would agree with there. But my answer would be prosecute more, not continue to let it go. You got to start somewhere. Maybe this is just so flagrant that they feel like they have to do something. But no, I'm with you. I'd love to know why. Why pick this? Why now? Why not James Harden? Why not Chris Paul? Why not those types of situations?
2: Yeah. Why the Jazz at the Miami Heat or the Jazz at the Atlanta Hawks, I think, was the other game.
0: Well, that's more egregious almost to me because they enforced a rule that does not exist and then publicly said that they were shaming the league or something. What was the language that they used when they
2: Bobby Marks said it was the integrity of the
0: NBA. Made something off of, they enforced something that does not exist. Mm-hmm. So I think it's a little bit different.
2: By the way, Milwaukee, though, here's my problem with it. If Milwaukee has the cap space to sign Gary Trent to whatever they want, why are we stopping that? They get to pay Gary Trent whatever they want.
0: Yeah, right. No, the question, though, is the quid pro quo. It's not the quid. It's the quid pro quo. But that's not the – they, of course, can pay Gary Trent whatever they want. The question is, why didn't he earn market value and sign a team-friendly deal and now sign anything but? It is suspicious. And if there is
2: – I think it's very clear what happened.
0: If there is evidence of that, it is a violation of the rules. So again, nobody has any problem with the result. They can pay whoever they want. It's why and was there – collusion that resulted in that. That is against the rules.
2: By the way, this is not new. This is quite literally how Carlos Boozer ended up with the Utah Jazz.
0: Except for Carlos is the one who – Carlos screwed over the team.
2: Correct. Carlos said, yeah, I'll take a lesser number now.
0: Gary Trent did not.
2: I'll take the lesser number now, and then I will sign with you guys next year at a good number. And the NBA – or the Cavs said, great, that's really beneficial for us. And then he hit – restricted free agency, and the Jazz said, oh, how would you like whatever it was,
0: four years,
2: $48 million.
0: He hit free
2: was
0: free agency.
2: Was it unrestricted free agency? Because he was a second-round draft pick.
0: Yeah.
2: So he hit, yes, and the Cavaliers had nothing to do with it, or had no choice.
0: Nope.
2: So he just left.
0: It just happened in the middle of the night.
2: Again, this has been happening for 20-plus years.
0: That's why everybody was so upset. But ironically enough, Carlos Boozer did not break any rules.
2: Correct. No, the Cavs tried to break the rules, which is why the NBA didn't step in.
0: Right.
2: Because what the Cavs were trying to get away with technically was not illegal, even if Carlos agreed to do it.
0: So everybody in Cleveland was real bent out of shape about Carlos Boozer. And yes, he technically lied about
2: what his plans were.
0: What he was going to do.
2: Yeah.
0: But he did not break any sort of rule.
2: Correct.
0: In fact, it was Cleveland's fault for being naive.
2: Correct.
0: But I don't think Gary Trent had that kind of opportunity to screw over the Bucks like Boozer did with Cleveland.
2: Yeah.
0: That feels like so long ago.
2: A million years ago. Yep.
0: All right, what's next?
1: Number three, it is time for your daily lay update. Today, LeBron James at an event with Tyrese Halliburton said he's not ready to reveal his next team.
2: Yeah. Yesterday, someone pulled up on Steve Kerr in his car and rolled down his window and said, Steve, are you getting LeBron? And he said, yeah, we've locked it up, which Steve is a jokester. So Steve said, put that on Twitter. He was trying to annoy everybody, and I think it's funny that Steve did that. But yeah, LeBron loves this. LeBron's just going to drag this out.
0: It's annoying. What's annoying about it is you can't, like, if LeBron just signs a vet minimum deal or whatever, these teams don't have to hold cap space for
2: Correct.
0: Him. So it's not, the funny thing is it's not like there's three teams holding cap space for LeBron. He's got them by the short hairs.
2: Yeah.
0: And he's just sitting, he's partying right. with everybody, just making everybody wait on pins and needles. I don't know if he even has a landing spot. Be like after Joe Johnson left the Jazz. If he were like, well, I'm still deciding. Hold on, everybody. I'm still making up my mind.
2: You might remember better than I do LeBron's last true free agency when he was leaving Cleveland, or maybe he was still with the Lakers. I can't even remember all of it.
0: LeBron becomes a free agent all the time.
2: But he did like the he kind of did the true audition. I think he met with the Bulls, he met with the Knicks, he met with the Lakers, he met with four or five teams, if I remember correctly, and kind of got the whole pitch, met with Miami, whatever, kind of got everybody's best deal and then agreed to go back to the Lakers or whatever. I honestly don't remember exactly what the situation was. But to your point, that's not what's happening now.
0: No.
2: Everyone will meet and pitch with LeBron, but there aren't five teams holding $45 million open for LeBron and waiting for that domino to fall. He's going to sign a vet minimum almost surely now, yep, wherever he goes, so they can do whatever they want.
0: Certainly with Golden State or Cleveland.
2: Right.
0: Or Miami, for that matter. I'd have to look at that.
2: But I can't imagine they have money.
0: I can't imagine they have anything.
2: Yeah.
0: So, I don't know. It is funny. Oh, you've seen with Tyrese Halliburton.
2: I think the only two teams that have money now are the Nets and the Clippers, and the Clippers are in salary cap jail because of Adam Silver has decided that they don't want to enforce the – or they don't want to have a decision on the Kawhi rule anytime soon. So, yeah, he's not – there's not a lot of teams out there waiting with a bunch of money for LeBron. So there's no urgency to get any of this done.
0: No. But they're going to play it off like there is.
2: Well, LeBron likes having his name in the headlines.
0: That's crazy. We don't react this way with like washed up actors. You know what I mean?
2: Mm-hmm.
0: Like, are you glued to the trades to find out what Harrison Ford is doing next?
2: No. Don't know what his next thing is, but I'm not worried about it either. No.
0: And his value to the culture right now is probably right about LeBron's
2: value. On
0: par
2: with LeBron.
0: Yeah, because Harrison Ford's in that shrinking show with, what's his name? The guy
2: Rogan?
0: From Sarah Marshall?
2: Rick.
0: No, the other one.
2: Jason Segel.
0: Yeah. Which is, I've seen a season. It's fairly entertaining. But it's not like he's opening blockbusters anymore.
2: Correct.
0: It's not like whenever Air Force One came out.
2: Right.
0: Terrible movie. Totally held down by Harrison Ford. Bet you made a fortune.
2: Yeah.
0: Why are we, with LeBron, why are we waiting on anything?
2: Yeah. I am with you.
0: See what the next, stream it on Amazon. I'm not reading Variety to find out what's going on. You a Variety guy?
2: No.
0: Does your brother like Variety?
2: I don't think so.
0: No?
2: I'm not sure. He told me he subscribed to Cinematographer Monthly, and I laughed at him.
0: That sounds like an extremely nerdy publication.
2: No, he's a cinematographer.
0: No, I know. But
2: so
0: I mean,
2: he wanted to know what was happening every month, I guess.
0: It's like my dad getting civil engineering magazines.
2: Mm-hmm.
0: It's like, I don't know.
2: Mm-hmm.
0: At least Variety's entertaining.
2: Yeah.
0: All right, more Jacob Bank coming up next, 97.5, the KSL Sports Zone.
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0: Jacob Ben, 97.5, the KSL Sports Zone. Jake Scott, Ben Anderson. Thank you for making us a part of your day. We've already had a spirited day. We've fixed the NBA in multiple ways, fixed the Jazz, blamed people. Like, it's really been quite an action-packed 2 o'clock hour. Can't wait to see what we do next.
1: It's the goal.
0: What should we tackle next? People let us know. We'll fix all of the world's problems. We're going to talk about whiny athletes coming up next, which I'm pretty excited about. I haven't heard the clip that you want to play.
1: Okay.
0: But I've heard other players.
1: It's a thing going around right now.
0: Talking about this subject.
1: Every couple of years this pops up. So.
0: And you know what? It's a reminder, and you'll get this when we do the segment. Be thankful.
1: Absolutely, be thankful.
0: Be thankful.
1: Yeah.
0: Like, things are good. Life is hard.
1: I went to the doctor this morning. I had to get the staples out of my head for last week's surgery. And I will tell you, sitting in the waiting room, looking around at issues that seemed like other people were dealing with, I was very thankful. I didn't have a good week last week. It could have been a lot worse, it seems. So I'm with you. Just be thankful.
0: Be thankful.
1: Yeah.
0: I had staples in my head once, and it wasn't a big deal. I hit my head on a soffit at my parents' house when I was running down the stairs too fast. And I was on my way to my fraternity's formal. So I was in a hurry, and I was running late, and I'm running down the stairs, and I break my head open. And I go to the emergency room, and they're like, do you want stitches or staples? I was like, all right, which is faster?
1: Yeah.
0: I got somewhere to be.
1: Yeah.
0: They're like, staples. I'm like, okay.
1: Yeah.
0: You know, staple or whatever. I go to get them out, and the doctor's like, do you mind if I've got a student here? Do you mind if they
1: pop them out for you?
0: They, you know, sit in. He didn't even say pop it out. Uh-huh. He was like, why? I was like, oh, I don't care.
1: Yeah, sure.
0: And so
1: you got to learn somehow.
0: Then he gets the staple remover thing, which looks like a, I don't know, looks like a can opener kind of, where they get underneath them or whatever. First thing the doctor does, he goes, man, I've never seen them that close together before. I was like, that close to get? What are you talking
1: about? What do you mean?
0: Don't ever say I've never seen anything before. Yeah, don't do that to me.
1: Right.
0: And then proceeds to hand the instrument over to the student and says, hey, how about you have a whack at it? And I'm sitting there going, okay, I guess we're going to do this. That student had no idea what he was doing, and getting my staples out hurt way more than it should have. And so I guess my question was, did it hurt to get yours out?
1: It hurt exactly the way I had imagined. I'd never had staples in my head before. So it wasn't insane, but it feels the same way you think it would feel if your skin was the paper that you've pulled a staple out.
0: Yeah.
1: When you're, I mean, it feels exactly the way
0: how
1: you
0: would
1: think.
0: But
1: I, you know what I will do? I will thank Austin Ainge. Austin Ainge, while you were out of town, jumped on our show pre-draft. And I kind of alluded to a little bit – this was before the Jazz had picked Darren Peterson. But I just kind of said, how do the medical reports work? When you get a guy – and obviously Darren Peterson's cramping and we didn't know exactly what it was going to look like. I just said, what – how does it work? Does everyone get the same thing? Does the NBA run all the tests? And he says, no. They send us the tests and the results, and then we send our stuff to our doctors. And he said, guys, the weird thing is sometimes you just don't know. Even the doctors look at it and still don't know exactly what caused cramping or whatever. So today I was talking to the doctor who's removing the staples from my head because I had 2 brain abscesses last week. And she said, so did they figure out what happened? And I said, no. And she said, yeah, it's kind of weird, isn't it? And I said, you know what? I had the same conversation with Austin Ainge of the Utah Jazz, and he prepped me for this. Sometimes you just don't figure it out. You always like to think it's an episode of The Pit, or ER, and they get to the end, or House, and there's this mystery that, oh, they just pull back the sheet, and everyone knows exactly what it was, and the test reveals everything. And I still don't know what caused it. I don't know if I'm ever going to know exactly what caused it. Could have been a sinus infection. Could have been the visit to the dentist. Could have been something else entirely. But there's just more mystery to it all. But Austin Ainge did prep me for that, so tip of the cap.
0: I mean, I have my theories, but I'm not going to bring them up on the air. Because you have some character flaws that might have led to it.
1: Huffing glue.
0: Or I can't even joke about it. I can't even do that. All right. We'll get to the trend going around with NBA players. Coming up next, Jake and Ben, 97.5, the KSL Sports Zone.
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0: Jake and Ben, 97.5, the KSL Sports Zone. Jake Scott, Ben Anderson. Ben, there's been a trend online on the TalkSnap of athletes crying about how much money they make or don't make.
1: I can't remember exactly where it started, because today we'll let you hear from Sebastian Telfair, who was basically just a bust in the NBA. CJ McCollum also has made some headlines lately, though his, I think, was taken a little bit out of context, because CJ has been very smart with his money. He's made a ton in his career. But there was a, I think he was asked, how did you spend your first million? And it came off a little distasteful the way it was cropped, and what was played. And he said, you know, I only got X amount of dollars coming out of Lehigh because nobody was making NIL money, and I had to live off of a $16,000 check between the end of the college season and getting drafted into the NBA from whatever Monster or Red Bull, whatever energy drink he was endorsing at the time. Draymond Green also said something about like a $65,000 bonus. So it's just been in the NBA zeitgeist.
0: Odell Beckham had one too. So it's okay. In the NFL's zeitgeist as well. By the way, that whole 16 grand to my name before the draft is never true. They all get loans from their agents. So maybe they didn't make a...
1: Yeah.
0: Like CAA has a whole complex down in Southern California where they send all of their players
1: Correct.
0: Between college and the NBA. So sometimes those stories don't ring totally true to me. But anyway, all right. So should we listen to Sebastian Telfair's?
1: Yeah, because I don't want to just drag these guys, because I actually think there's some context that you and I can both provide that hopefully would be interesting to a listener, but I'm also not letting them off the hook.
0: All right. Here's Sebastian Telfair.
2: So I played 10 years. You said I made 20. We all know about Uncle Sam, right? So what's that? 10?
3: 10.
2: Right? So that's about $1 million a year.
3: Yeah.
2: That ain't no money. That's the real truth. The real truth is I ain't really make no money.
1: Mm-hmm.
2: I really ain't make no money. So people are like, oh, I understand how you go crazy from, you know, I'm like, I ain't make Floyd Mayweather in the money. I didn't make the type of money where it's like, I'm a go crazy because I don't have it today. That's the real truth. If you do the math, that's $1 million a year. It's even hard. You got to be a real strategic dude making $1 million a year and thinking you're going to end up, you know what I'm saying, with everything on earth.
3: And you take care of the family.
2: I got 14 brothers and sisters that I love with all my heart. I got a mother and a father. You know what I'm saying? So it was a lot on us. But the real truth with the money part of it, we ain't make enough money for it to be sitting the way it's supposed to be sitting. Mm-hmm. Right? That's the real answer to that. But I invested in Philippe Childs. You know what I'm saying? So I was doing, when I first got to the league, I was on the path to do, you know what I'm saying, the right things. You know what I'm saying? So I was on the right path. I just got knocked off the path of, you know, sitting here with, you know, $275 million cash right now.
1: Nobody needs to have any sympathy for what Sebastian Telfair just said. $1 million a year is an unfathomably huge amount of money. It is so much money. Even in today's world, it is a ton of money. $1 million a year is a lot of money, not just compared to most places in the world, but most places in the United States of America. It is still a ton. And in fact, $1 million a year, most people probably don't make that over, what, 15? 20 years pretty easily in their life. So you're making it a year and then you're in the league for 10 years. I don't have to have any sympathy for Sebastian Telfair, nor do I expect any of our listeners to feel that way. What I will say, though, and look, now this is, again, the problem with the players, because the players could ask and I could talk. None of the players have ever asked me how much money I make, you know, and I'm not going to say that on the air. But no player has ever come to me and be like, oh, what do you make? What does your life look like compared to what my life looks like? And I don't really care that they don't ask me. I don't need them to ask me. I don't think they care, which is totally fine. But B, because they generally have not taken a real interest in educating themselves on what most people around them actually make, and they live in this fantasy land beginning at 18 years old, 19 years old, 20 years old, I do think that their ignorance is real. I'm not sure I like want to punish anyone for that level of naivete though it is on them to fix it, and they have all the tools to fix it by simply asking questions, taking an interest in people around them, seeing beyond their, you know, past the end of their own nose to have an actual understanding of what the rest of the world actually looks or lives like. And the lifestyle creep aspect of, I feel like I have to live this way because I know other NBA players do, I do think that's nonsense. I do think that's your fault. If you're making those decisions, that's a choice you have made. You do not have to live that way. I'm not saying you have to live in Midvale. Shout out to everyone in Midvale or South Salt Lake. But you also don't have to live at the very top end of what you can afford.
0: Well, I happen to think Midvale is lovely.
1: I love Midvale. Yeah, yeah.
0: You lived in South Salt Lake.
1: And Midvale. I've lived in South Salt Lake and Midvale. Yeah, yeah, yeah.
0: Your former community.
1: I just didn't live with a lot of NBA players or any that I knew of.
0: No.
1: Not that I know of.
0: No, Joe Ingles went down.
1: I don't think so.
0: No. What is Sebastian in this case? But what are all these players? What is the point of this? Like, what is the point of him talking about that? Other than he was asked, I guess, a question about it. Like, is he aiming for sympathy? Is he trying to be a warning to other players in his circumstance? Is he trying to hide the shame, the fact that he does not have millions of dollars in the bank? Is he annoyed when people assume that he should be rolling in dough? What is the point of all this
1: stuff? I do think it comes from a naivete of also how other people live. Because, look, Sebastian Telfair, okay, let's say you make $1 million a year and you find yourself in that tax bracket and they take half of it. That sounds like a ton. It is. Half is a lot. Do you know how much you take home of your money? Let's say you have KSL's insurance. You have KSL insurance. Let's say you put a reasonable amount in your retirement, 10%.

0: 65% of what you make also.
1: Heaven forbid you get a bonus.
0: If you get a bonus, it's even worse. Yeah, right. You get less of it, which bonus is a blessing. Yeah. You know what I mean? Yeah.
1: I totally agree.
0: Great. Yeah. So I do think some players, A, have no idea what other people actually make in the real world. But B, they say, well, they took half. It's like, yeah, the government takes a lot of what everyone makes, including the guy who makes 50 that's covering you in the locker room, or 75 who's covering you in the locker room, or 100 who's covering you in the locker room. They're taking 35% of that guy's paycheck or that woman's paycheck as well. So while, I give up 50% to Uncle Sam by being in the NBA because I'm in such a high tax bracket, the tax bracket way below them still takes a pretty enormous chunk too, and I don't think they get the concept of that, much less the idea of, you know how insane raises are in the NBA? Like, you go from $1 million to $1.5 million. That's a 50% raise. You may get a 50% raise once in your life when you go from part-time to full-time. Otherwise, what do you get? Mm-hmm. 4%? 5% raise? No one gets a 5% raise in the NBA. They get 20% raises, 15% raise in the NBA. That's where I do think there's a real disconnect between players and everyone they're around all the time or how everybody else lives. And they get multiple year guaranteed contracts, which is not what happens for basically anyone else in the world either.
1: I ask, you know, what's the purpose of this? Because I think that if I were to make a guess, all these players are super embarrassed because what they are burning through that kind of money is you should be embarrassed. Congratulations, you have shame.
0: Uh-huh.
1: Because you should be ashamed. Now, where I'm going to place blame, however, is not all on Sebastian Telfair. He probably should have made better decisions. But I'm going to put the blame on the American educational system. And, hey, we're pro-teacher on this show, so don't get me wrong. But I bring this up in my Trajan ads. Again, Trajan, T-R-A-J-A-N, Trajan Wealth. I didn't take a finance class until college, and that finance class wasn't great. Christian told me that when he was in high school, they have now implemented a finance class that you're required to take. But I don't think America's youth are prepared to enter the financial world the way that they should be. And it is sympathetic to a young person who is 21 or 20 who gets all this dough dropped into his lap at once.
0: Yes.
1: And you don't know what to do. You don't know how to handle it.
0: You don't know how long it's going to last.
1: I would disagree with they don't know how normal people live. Sebastian Telfair, I don't know his background exactly, but he probably knows exactly how normal people live.
0: Probably comes from a normal family.
1: You know what he doesn't know? He doesn't know how rich people live.
0: Yes, that's probably accurate.
1: And he's not prepared to have that. So if I'm 21 and that's dropped into my lap, am I calling 1-855-TRAJAN-1 or am I buying a Ferrari?
0: Right.
1: And then you're also super naive, and here's where I'll agree with you. He said he has 14 brothers and sisters. That's not your responsibility,
0: correct,
1: Sebastian.
0: Correct.
1: That's not.
0: Right.
1: But at that age, emotionally speaking, you want to buy your parents a house.
0: Sure.
1: You want to employ your brother or buy your sister
0: bring
1: a car.
0: Along.
1: Or you want to do all these things that are just foolish. Allen Iverson had a horribly foolish impulse of leaving his luggage and clothes behind in every hotel he ever stayed at because who cares?
0: Right.
1: Well, it's because Allen Iverson is 25 and he comes. I know the neighborhood Allen Iverson comes from. Mm-hmm. He knows very well what
0: a lack of money looks like.
1: A lack of money looks like. He has a great understanding. He wasn't prepared to have a lot of money and have a lot of money all at once. And I do have sympathy for that. There's no excusing that behavior. I mean, it is.
0: Correct.
1: It is. Absolutely crazy that you could burn through $1 million a year and sit behind a microphone and tell people that, oh, feel bad for me or excuse me or whatever. No, I mean, that's ludicrous. You made your bad decisions,
0: correct,
1: like a lot of us did in the 20s, and it cost you a lot more money, I'll tell you, than it cost me. But if we are looking to explain it or blame or whatever, and maybe I should write my congressman, but we've got to get better financial literacy into schools. I'm serious.
0: Yeah.
1: Like, I mean that wholeheartedly when I say on my Trajan spots that I need a team of people on my side because I don't know. I don't.
0: Right.
1: I'm not prepared to do any of that. I didn't know what a Roth IRA was or any of this
0: versus
1: sort of
0: regular
1: stuff.
0: Yeah, yeah, yeah.
1: Versus, I didn't

0: know any of that. And then they are complaining about these tax bills. That's part of the problem. If you're a normal rich guy or gal, of course, you have charities, you have contributions that you make, you have other businesses that you move money to, and then all of a sudden your personal income tax rate is a much more manageable rate.
1: Right.
0: Well, people who come from nothing and then get a huge windfall overnight have none of that infrastructure whatsoever. So they get hit with the full 40, right?
1: Right.
0: Mitt Romney's not paying the full 40.
1: Correct. Warren Buffett knows how to dodge some of
0: the bill. Is not paying
1: the
0: full 40.
1: Yeah.
0: So these guys just aren't prepared. And I'll blame the agents too. There's no reason that agencies can't have these, can't help protect these athletes from themselves. I would need that protection too. You're making your 10 points off the top or whatever. Step up and help these guys do it. And a rookie symposium isn't enough.
1: No, it's
0: so
1: not. Obviously, it's not.
0: So, and I get it. Agents want to please their clients, right? So when Ben Anderson, the new NBA star at 21 says, hey, guess what? You got to hire my brother I'm hiring my brother Joe to be my manager. And you guys have to listen to everything that Joe has to say. Period. End of story. And then they do it, right? Because they want to please their client. That's how Uncle Dennis gets tolerated for so long when Kawhi had other agents before he fired him, you know?
1: Mm-hmm.
0: And that's reckless behavior. People need help. 21-year-old, 20-year-old people who all of a sudden come into millions of dollars need help. And you know what? This problem is getting worse, not better, because Lord knows what 18-year-olds are doing with that kind of money when they get it now in college.
1: Yeah. Yep. No,
0: it's not Carl Trajan, I'll tell you that.
1: No. The reason I wanted to bring this up, because this is an easy segment to just turn into, wow, look at how stupid Sebastian Telfair is, or look at how stupid Allen Iverson was, or Scottie Pippen, or every athlete that's ever gone broke. And there are so many of them. And I don't think that's actually all that interesting, other than it's unfathomable to most people that you could ever blow through that much money. And everybody, of course, his natural response was, man, I would take one paycheck.
0: Uh-huh.
1: I would get one of your biweekly paychecks, and that's more than I'm going to make in the next 3 years. And that's true for most people. These NBA players make absurd amounts of money. But yeah, what I would hope to share is there is just a natural naivete of why this does happen. And that is the problem of the players. They should do more work on their own to go out and figure out what the world looks like, how they can better protect themselves, all these different areas. But also that it really is just not something that's being talked about in the locker room. It's just not a part of the conversation at all. So in a sense, I understand why guys get in trouble. I'm not excusing it. They've got more access to fixing it and being well taken care of for the rest of their life than anybody. And having that much money early on should set you up. And it's their fault that it's not. But also I think I have a sense of why it does happen so regularly, and it's not just, oh, look at how stupid Sebastian Telfair is, even though clearly he made a series of stupid mistakes.
0: Now, did you see what Kuz was talking about?
1: I did.
0: Man, I like Kuz even more now because he's totally right. Because people are wrapping this now up into, like, Jaylen Brown was talking about players, how they should have equity in franchises instead of compensation and all this stuff that is ridiculous for a lot of reasons. But Kyle Kuzma started talking about the negative effects of the second apron and how it's costing players money, and players, especially players in the middle, which we've talked about a lot, are getting squeezed, and it's time for the Players Association to not get absolutely run over by the owners. And he's calling out the Players Association because, yeah, if you have a complaint about salary caps and revenue splits and all that sort of stuff, well, you agreed to it. And your union sucks for a variety of reasons, including the Sebastian Telfairs of the world who can't save enough money to survive a work stoppage.
1: Yeah.
0: You want to know why Major League Baseball's players have an absolute stranglehold on that sport? Is because they are in lockstep as a union.
1: Yes,
0: and they have been preparing for the upcoming work stoppage, and this might be the reason why it's going to be a bad one. But they've been preparing for years, literally years, because the owners are going to come at them for some sort of restriction, and they're not going to do it, and I bet you they win.
1: Mm-hmm.
0: You know what the NBA Players Association does? They lose.
1: They crumble.
0: They lose.
1: Yeah, not as bad as the NFL. The NFL, they can't get one foot in front of the other. But, yes, Major League will hunker down and be fine.
0: And they're going to win.
1: The NBA generally tends to get nervous and gives up too much, and the NFL just crumbles immediately.
0: For example, all this second apron stuff that Kyle Kuzma is complaining about, the owners got that without a work stoppage. The owners just got that. They didn't even have a work stoppage. That's crazy.
1: Yeah, absolutely.
0: So, but everybody looks. I never understand why everybody during work stoppages. Ben, I can't remember. You were probably doing radio the last time the NBA had one.
1: That's how I got in 2011.
0: Everyone sides with the owners for some reason. Uh-huh. I will never understand. And that's where some of the pressure comes from.
1: Yeah,
0: for sure. And then the players end up saying. Derek Fisher says, "Oh, sure, take more.
1: Yeah,
0: take more. Why not?
1: Yeah.
0: All right." Bob Casper is going to join us coming up next. The British Open is underway. We'll talk about it straight ahead. Jake and Ben, 97.5, the KSL Sports Zone.
2: And now, a look at traffic from the KSL Traffic Center.
3: It's already slow southbound I-15 from Murray down to the 106 south exit in Sandy to start the PM drive. Meanwhile, in Payson, a northbound crash on I-15 near the Main Street exit is also causing some delays heading out of town. Hey, at UTA, we move your early mornings, your long days, and your big plans. We move purpose. We move you. 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That's rideuta.com. With your KSL traffic update, I'm Christian Esparza here on 97.5, the KSL Sports Zone.
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0: Time to talk a little British Open golf. Our next guest, his appearance on the show brought to you by Mountain America Credit Union, Mountain Land Supply, Black Desert Resort, Hoops Vision, and You Went to Golf. You hear him each and every Saturday morning on Real Golf Radio. He's our buddy Bob Casper. What's happening, Bobby?
1: Hey, boys. What's new?
2: We're doing terrific. One round in the books and some decent scores. Some familiar faces, not right at the top, but certainly look like they're remaining in contention. What did you see from the opening round?
1: Well, I saw that the early players had a little bit easier time of it. There was more moisture in the golf course, especially in the fairways and also in the greens in the afternoon guys. Even though there were some really nice scores shot in the afternoon guys were a little bit more erratic back and forth across, you know, fairways and that kind of thing. And so it was a little bit more difficult, I think, in the afternoon. But, you know, a great day of golf, not a lot of wind, very benign conditions. And so it's going to be interesting to see if anything happens where that wind comes up and it becomes a lot more difficult the next two or three days.
0: Bob, you told us with this course to expect the stars to shine. I haven't heard half of these clowns at the top of the leaderboard. What's going on? Super? Who?
1: Well, that's only the first day.
0: Okay.
1: And that's what you got to realize is, you know, you got Bryson there and you've got Cam Smith there at 3 under par. The guys that are up at the top, Sungjae Im is another guy that has played extremely well on the PGA Tour and won. Bobby Mack has also won and won in Europe. And so those guys, but you know, Rory struggled in the afternoon. Scotty got in at 2 under par. There's a lot of good players still right there. And, this is a marathon. This isn't a sprint. And, you know, leading after the first day, that's the sprint.
2: We all remember Tiger's Sunday Red, and when you saw it, it basically meant the tournament was over, and if he had a lead at all going into Sunday, you were in trouble. As you have watched this, and maybe not every player, and certainly maybe nobody ever has played like Tiger, as the course or as the tournament goes on, just in general, how much more difficult do you think it gets, regardless of weather or course conditions? Just how much harder does the pressure get for these guys?
1: Well, it does, especially, you know, these younger guys like Suber, who's leading, and Thomas Dietrich, and, you know, Molinari has won the Open Championship. So, you know, to see him up there is pretty cool. But, you know, all these other guys that that we don't know a lot about, it gets progressively more difficult each day, each shot, each hole. And that's the thing. The guys that have been there before, the guys that have experienced it before, the guys that have had the pressure put on them before, they live with it a lot better. My dad always used to say, it's almost like basketball. Give me the ball. You know, my dad said you can tell between a really good player, an elite player, and a winner as compared to a person that's just a journeyman on tour, because the journeyman or people that are really accomplished and are really good, they don't shrink away from the pressure. They want the pressure. They want it to be on them. And those other guys, they get to a point to where that pressure hits them and they kind of start to back away a little bit. So having said that, I don't think a lot of these guys at the top right now will probably be there, you know, after 54 holes or partway through the final round.
0: You mentioned Rory at 2 over. Fitzpatrick, I think, is at 2 over as well. Is that a bad enough first round that they can't play their way back into it?
1: No, they can. They can. If they go out and shoot, you know, 67 tomorrow or 68 tomorrow, it gets them right back in the golf tournament. They've got to worry about the cut line, and the cut line is 70 in ties, and right now it's at 1 over par. So they've got to probably shoot, you know, a couple under par tomorrow to safely get inside the cut line. But anybody who makes the cut in a major championship, when the scores are this far, this much stacked together, if they go out and shoot a good round after Friday, shoot 5-6 under par, they can make a huge vault up the leaderboard and get in into contention. So I don't think they're too far out of it, but they've got to jump on it tomorrow morning when the conditions will be better for them with a little bit more moisture in the golf course. They got to jump on that, and they've got to shoot an under par round tomorrow.
2: Yeah, that's what I was going to ask. Are we going to see scores in the mid-60s, low-60s potentially?
1: Well, I don't think, you know, last time they played here, somebody shot 62 in the opening round. I don't think we're going to see that just because of the firmness of the golf course and shots off the tees and everything. So, you know, mid-60s, yeah, probably. Somebody could probably get to 65, 66 or 65. You know, there was a 67 shot today by Suber. But there is a lot of treachery out there, off the tees with the bunkers and the rough and all that kind of thing. So, yeah, I think, you know, anything under par or, you know, in the high 60s is a great round of golf, and guys would be very happy with that.
0: I'm sorry if you mentioned this already, Bob, but what's the weather look like going forward? Is the wind going to pick up? You mentioned the course dried out today.
1: Yeah, the course did dry out today. It's going to be like in the 80s, maybe high 70 on Sunday. But because it's a links golf course, you get a lot of winds coming off the sea or the water, and that's what defends a links style golf course. For the most part, the courses aren't that tough. They are if they become hard and if they become windy. And if we can get some wind, then it's gonna tighten up the field, tighten up the leaders, and give some of the guys that are behind an opportunity to make a move, depending on if they get on the golf course early tomorrow and are able to make some birdies and get in the house under par.
0: Bob, we appreciate you and all your fine work. We'll be listening on Saturday morning. Thanks, man.
2: Enjoy.
1: Hey, guys, take care.
0: All right, there you go. The one and only Bob Casper. Catch him every Saturday morning on Real Golf Radio, and their coverage during the majors is really, really good. I don't know what happened to Justin Rose, Ben. +5.
2: Tough.
0: Yikes.
2: Stinker. Well, we've all had it.
0: Yeah, I kind of wonder on day one, they say you can't win a tournament day one, but you can lose it. I wonder where that line of demarcation is. Rory, a +2 is not great. With the leader at, what's the leader at? -5? -5.
2: I could watch every Knicks game in the postseason and see that they fell behind 15 in the first quarter of basically every game. I mean, they were down 20 going into the fourth quarter against the Cavaliers. Was it game one? I can't remember what game it was now. They were down double digits, and I think the first quarter of every game against the Spurs, it felt like. And I could see the pathway back. Always. You could always see the storyline of, well, they're going to get hot, and they're going to get some stops, and Jalen Brunson's going to do his thing, and one of the random dudes is going to hit a couple of threes, and this is going to be a close game. Like, it's going to happen. Obviously, listening to Bob talk, he sees how, while you see Suber, you see these names at the top now, he has a sense of what's going to be what it actually is going to look like on Sunday and the pathways that they're going to get there, which I have a harder time seeing.
0: Francisco Molinari at -3. That name always struck me as like a Bond villain.
2: Okay.
0: Or maybe it's close to Moriarty. Maybe I'm thinking,
2: yeah,
0: maybe I'm thinking Sherlock Holmes.
2: Yeah, that's probably what it is.
0: But either way, I'm rooting for that guy. Not Jackson Suber.
2: Not the American.
0: No, I did think that, though, when I brought up the leaderboard, because Bob and Brian both told us this course was really, you know, for ball strikers. And then you look at the leaderboard, and it's like, meh. Jordan Spieth, though, is at 2-under, and he's won here before, so keep an eye on that.
2: DeChambeau's 3-under.
0: That guy's the worst.
2: But a ball striker.
0: Well, I know, but hopefully he forgets how to do it.
2: Hopefully it all crumbles.
0: I'm hoping. But Scheffler at -2, I mean, that's plenty close for that guy.
2: Yeah.
0: I would expect for him to be in contention, which is what golf wants, right? They want their the stars at the top of the
2: Yeah, they don't want a Sunday with no names.
0: No.
2: Especially if they're teeing off at 12:30 in the morning.
0: No, yeah. Well, if you're going to get anybody in this country to watch it, you better have the stars at the top.
2: Well, Sunday could be a fun sports day.
0: I think we should require Christian to watch every minute of it just to make sure that the show doesn't miss anything.
2: We want you live on Twitter.
3: Well, live tweeting golf?
2: Well, no, I mean not live tweeting. I'm not a Twitter live. You know how people live
0: the whole time.
2: The video, you sitting in your front room while the baby's crying.
3: But there's no footage of the golf. It's just on me the whole time.
2: Yeah, it's just your face talking about
0: it. Reacting to it.
3: Well, that was a good shot.
2: Yeah.
0: Well, we know.
2: That was good.
3: Oh, you missed the putt, dang it.
2: Dang.
0: And we obviously try to keep up with DJ and PK. We know Hatch is going to be watching.
2: He will be.
0: So I think our producer needs to be watching too.
2: StreamYard, you can go split screen.
3: Okay.
2: Two different areas.
0: All right. And we know it's going to be tough. Oh, the baby's going to be up anyway.
3: Yeah.
2: Sure.
3: Thanks for the reminder.
0: All right. More next. 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
5: 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A.J. DeBonsa, his first game in Summer League, had some moments. Darren Peterson still put up the points, but not quite at the level and quite the efficiency that we saw in the two games in Salt Lake City. 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

0: Jake and Ben, 97.5, the KSL Sports Zone. 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So today's winner, Ben, Rachel Cook. Congratulations to Rachel Cook. Here's what it said in her nomination. Rachel has supported our cheer team for the last couple of years. She is the first one to volunteer to help supervise, drive our students, and spend thousands of dollars out of her own pocket and company to help with fundraisers and uniforms. She has been a huge help with the team, but also our AD. Congratulations go out to Rachel Cook, our Beehive Meals Hero of the Week.
1: It's a lot of work.
0: Oh, yeah. Are you kidding?
1: In addition to the money, the hours, the time, the driving around. Yeah. It's a huge sacrifice.
0: The cheer world. Speaking of our buddy Jay Catch, mm-hmm. producer in the morning, he's got a daughter in that cheer world, mm-hmm. and it's a big commitment. Man, am I finding out that it's all big commitments?
1: It's all big commitments. It's why I really do love this partnership that we have with Beehive Meals, specifically for the Beehive Meals Hero of the Week. Because
0: yeah.
1: these people really are sacrificing a lot. And if they don't do it, it's not like somebody's automatically just going to fill in. Like, this is a real decision. Somebody has to say yes to this because it's very easy to not do it. I'm guilty of not doing it enough. So I'm really appreciative of the people who do.
0: Absolutely. It was funny. I told you there was a surf competition when we were in the Outer Banks right by the beach we were going to. And I thought it was funny. The guy who was on the mic was a real surfer, bro, mm-hmm. you know, as you would expect. And he's like, we'd like to thank all the surf moms out there for all that they do. It's kind of funny.
1: Yeah.
0: All the surf moms take a bow. I wonder if that's like, if surfing's like soccer, where it's way more expensive than you'd think. Or skiing.
1: Skiing and snowboarding, certainly.
0: Well, if you're going to do it competitively, talk to Locke about the commitment that it takes, because his son was in the, mm-hmm. you know, kind of the upper echelon ski racing program. I think he did it in college, too. Mm-hmm. And man.
1: He went to Williams College, right?
0: That is a commitment.
1: Same one as Will Hardy.
0: Is that right?
1: I think so.
0: You think David and Will bond over that?
1: No.
0: Do you think David bonds with anybody? Booner.
1: Booner, yeah. They're buds.
0: I think I've bonded with David at times.
1: Absolutely. He's not unbondable.
0: Not a natural bonder, maybe.
1: He's nomadic. David is not... He doesn't park anywhere. In fact, he got his big van specifically so you couldn't glue him down anywhere. David drives a big Sprinter van, which I think people know because he's talked about it on his podcast, but he does that specifically so he can live his lifestyle wherever he wants to. So there's not really a lot of sitting and waiting for David, or he's not going to sit and wait for you. So in that sense, it's like, yeah, if you're going to glue something together, you got to let it dry overnight. Well, David doesn't let anything dry overnight.
0: Okay.
1: Constantly moving. So I don't think that's a criticism of you or David or Will Hardy.
0: He does love that van.
1: He just likes to be on the move.
0: Well, I think he told me his initial inspiration, I think, was to miss traffic. I think he drives his van to the ski resort at like 4 a.m. Mm-hmm. and then hangs out until it opens.
1: Can podcast in there, can work in there.
0: And then
1: get his prep done.
0: Then hits the slopes.
1: Yeah.
0: But he does drive it to the game more than I would have thought.
1: Mm-hmm.
0: Like, he's the guy parking the big obnoxious van when the parking is at a premium.
1: You are a sort of habitual zagger. While everyone zigs, you zag. It's just kind of your thing. So while everybody has moved towards bigger cars, including as large as Sprinter vans, you have leaned into the sedan lifestyle.
0: I know, and they don't make sedans anymore.
1: They don't make sedans anymore because nobody does it.
0: No.
1: But you said, I'm going to find the one or two sedans that exist. And when your sedan got wrecked, not your fault, you went and found the same sedan to replace it.
0: I basically did. So, and by the way, I bought a used Subaru Legacy. Shout out to the good folks at Mark Miller,
1: Not even a hatchback.
0: Shout out to my guy, Austin. No, I bought a legacy sedan. And they were like, you know, this is the last year they make this car. So my car's like 2 years old or whatever, but it's the last time that they made legacies. So next time I get a car, I'm going to have to find
1: a new type of sedan.
0: A new type of sedan.
1: If they make it.
0: Right.
1: Not midsize.
0: No.
1: Not station wagon. No. The sedan is your style. Again, I like that about you, but I'm with you.
2: Like that?
1: If I were David and I was driving my Sprinter van, I may also want a second vehicle that is easier to park at Jazz games. Not David.
0: Not David. He wants, he's bringing
1: doesn't,
0: that.
1: Big, doesn't bother him at all, apparently.
0: Now, my favorite car I've ever owned was, it had the large and was a sedan. And if I could find another one of those, I'd consider buying it.
1: Okay.
0: Because I had like a 90, I had to be like 97 Buick LeSabre.
1: Uh-huh.
0: It was amazing.
1: Yeah.
0: Just a land yacht.
1: Yeah, absolutely.
0: You know what I mean?
1: Yeah, a living room.
0: You couldn't even couldn't even make U-turns on Utah streets.
1: Yeah.
0: Burn gas like like nobody's business.
1: But it also had a trunk, and you liked the trunk.
0: Oh, it had a huge trunk.
1: Yeah.
0: You could really spread out in that thing. Had a suspension system that you could have like hit a deer and you never would have noticed. You know, like totally just ran it over and you'd be like, what was that? It's like riding in a couch. It was amazing.
1: Christian, how many cars have you had?
3: Three now. I just got my second one ever, or third one.
1: That's nice. Yeah. That's good for you.
3: Yeah. Thank you.
0: Well, he couldn't.
3: Well,
0: he couldn't.
3: I've only bought one myself. I just barely bought my first one myself. Yeah.
1: If you were in a spot where you were lucky enough for your parents to give you their car or pass a car down or buy you a car for your 16th birthday, and you held on to that until you were 23 years old,
3: yes, sir.
1: That's the problem Sebastian Telfair made, is he did not do that.
0: No.
1: He did not stay true to the Jake Scott sedan lifestyle.
0: Now, Christian had the problem where he had the Maserati, right?
1: Correct.
0: But car seat can't fit in the Maserati.
1: Right.
0: Which is a good excuse to get a little bit bigger of a...
3: It broke my heart. Yeah. I shed a tear leaving the dealership.
0: Now, I got to tell you, one time my sister-in-law, who is a single woman, showed up with a used Sequoia. And we were like, I think this might be a little too much for what you need.
3: Opposite problem. Those things are too big.
1: Yeah.
3: It's like a boat.
0: Yeah. No, it's the Sequoia. I think it's like, isn't it Toyota's version of the Suburban Escalade or whatever?
1: Yeah.
0: And there's like three rows. And it had these obnoxious lights on the outside that like shine down onto the ground. And it was like, what?
1: It's a lot of car.
0: This is not practical for you. Not practical at all.
1: But it might be practical if you're Rachel Cook and you have to drive people around for cheer. So shout out to Rachel Cook.
0: Oh, yeah. Well, then get the Sequoia by all means.
1: You gotta get.
0: We got my wife a new car recently, and that was a thing. We needed a third row so we can haul kids around.
1: Driving the friends around.
0: Yeah, that's definitely a thing. You know what I love now, though, in bigger cars? Because, obviously no one cares about this, but we had an old like SUV that had the third row that folded up and down. But we never folded it up and down because it took a half an hour and was way more difficult than you thought. They have button push now that folds it up and down. It's like, oh, this is a new world.
1: They have solved that.
0: This is a new world.
1: Yes, the folding down the chairs to open up everything, the rows, has gotten so much better.
0: So much better. Amazing.
1: Yep.
0: But not my sedan, man. All right. Stay tuned. That was all I wanted. And nobody makes sedans anymore. It's totally true. Stay tuned. More next. 97.5, the KSL Sports Zone.
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0: Hey everyone, Jake here from my friends at Trajan Wealth. This Trajan, T-R-A-J-A-N, Trajan Wealth. Hey, earlier in the show, we brought up all the videos going around of athletes and how millions of dollars just didn't last for whatever reason. And I brought up the fact that, listen, these are important, important decisions. And I, for one, do not feel qualified that I would be making the right ones to best set up myself or my family, and that's why I'm grateful there's a team of good folks out there that want to be on my side and want to help me set my goals and work with my risk tolerance and what I want to do, and then help me make the right decisions to get me to those goals. 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
10: 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But like, when I talk to some of the middle class and even lower middle class teams, like, there were some coaches that honestly spoke a lot more confidently about their rosters. I think that, like, the depth of the conference is going to be really interesting this year. 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

0: Jake and Ben, 97.5, the KSL Sports Zone. Jake Scott, Ben Anderson. The Mammoth schedule has been released. Let's talk about it. Our next guest, host of the Utah Puck Report, he's our buddy Jay Stevens. What's going on, Jay?
1: Just excited to be talking about hockey again, you know? Feels like it's been too long. I've even just been watching soccer because there's nothing else to do.
2: What do you look for first as an NHL fan when the schedule comes out?
1: I always look to see, you know, when that, well, obviously when game one is and who's it going to be against. And then when do we play our rival? When do we play, you know, teams that have guys that were on our team last year? Or when do we play teams with, you know, we stole a player from, just because those are fun games. They play cool tributes and there's a little more emotion in those games. So I always look forward to those.
0: The Mammoth open a lot on the road, closed the season a lot at home. Does any of that stuff matter, or is it just us looking for something to talk about?
1: I think it very well could matter. It surprises me that they're so, you know, home heavy at the beginning, or you know, they start October 1st, which is kind of a surprise. I thought maybe they'd try to push it back a little bit until they had, you know, we knew for sure the Delta Center was going to be done. But then you're looking for, okay, if we're trying to make a playoff spot, we're trying to secure something, you know, it's nice to have those last games at home. And then for the third season in a row, we finish in St. Louis. It seems like that, and that could be, you know, it's another Central Division, could be a rivalry. That could be a team that we're always battling against for a playoff spot. So, and there's a lot of history with the GM and everybody coming from there. So I think that could be an interesting end of the year game, and hopefully it doesn't mean anything, but it always could.
2: So, Jay, when there are new players, and this is not an entirely new roster, certainly a lot of familiar faces coming back, but some big names that have been signed that are jumping in, and a couple of faces that have left in some of those trades. Do you like the idea of having five of the first six, I think it is, or four of the first five on the road so everyone gets to know each other? Have you experienced that bond, particularly during your professional playing career? Or do you think being at home and everyone getting to settle in front of the fans is advantageous?
1: No, I think it's always better to start on the road. It's nice. It is nice to have one home game and then jump on the road for five. It just gives you that time when you, because if you're at home, you just go home to your family. You go to the rink, you practice, you do your thing. And then if you're married or whatever, you go home and you take out the trash and you empty the dishwasher and you do all the things that you do, you know, because you have the family commitments. But when you're on the road, you hang out with the team, you go to dinner with the team, you go out to lunch with the team, everybody goes and takes a team nap, you know, not together, obviously, but then they meet again later.
2: One big bed. Together. Yeah.
1: Yeah. Thursday is big bed day in the NHL. I don't know if you knew that, but yeah, it's one of those things. It could definitely, that helps you bond because you're together that much longer. Training camp usually helps. You see how tight these kids get during development camp when they're just here together at nonstop for 4 days. They build these real good friendships. And that's what happens in the NHL too. And every team I've ever been on, it's that first long road trip that really kind of brings you all together. You get time to really get to know each person. And I've always, I think for a while I got hooked on just like, all right, that's the guy that I roomed with. I know he doesn't snore. So I just stay, pick one guy. But then when it was kind of like rotated or just random, that actually worked better for getting to know everybody on the team. And it's uncomfortable at first, but that's how you get to know everybody. And I've always felt like that's been the best thing for a team is that long road trip at the beginning.
0: What do you think? We can talk about the acquisitions, but start with Trocheck. What do you think about that trade?
1: I was blown away. Like, what a phenomenal player! That's a big name, marquee player that comes from a big market. He's been in pressure situations. He's been the Rangers captain for 8 years. He's just a phenomenal player, and he's just got such a presence to him. You could see it even during the Olympics. You could tell guys were, you know, looking to him for leadership and talking to him on the bench. And we have so many young guys. And then you look at the relationship that he already has with Logan Cooley and some of those other guys that he's trained with. It really shocks me sometimes that they can pull off those moves for such little capital going the other way. I mean, it really did. They took away my favorite prospects to pick him up. But in the long run, and they giving up Durzi, which was, he was a crowd favorite. But, you know, to bring in a guy like Trocheck, it's just, It's amazing. And I think the Utah fans are really going to see really quickly why he is such a phenomenal player and why he's such a key piece to add. And I asked Bill Armstrong, because Bill said, you know, you'll know when we're really ready to start being real contenders when we make moves for older players that are big names that are only going to come in and be productive for a couple of years. So I asked him, I'm like, you just brought in Trocheck and Anders Lee. Is that the sign? And he's like, it's part of a sign. So we're signaling that they're going to get better.
2: I didn't understand the full culture of captains having the C on your sweater, the A, and how that's really meaningful in hockey. It's not as meaningful generally a captain in basketball or some other sports. How does bringing in another captain from another team to a team that already has, you know, Clayton Keller and has had the C on his chest now for a couple of years, how does that balance? How is Clayton Keller, you think, going to handle that?
1: I think Clayton Keller is going to handle it very well. Like, he's been around these players before, and we brought in two captains from the New York Islanders and from the New York Rangers, big key marquee players. With Anders Lee, just having that much leadership and a captain, a lot of people think a captain is just your best player, and it's not. And it's a guy that leads on the ice, and then he also has to lead off the ice. He has to be the guy that settles little disputes, gets in and motivates guys when they need to be motivated. But then it's the other just dumb stuff, like making sure that you're collecting fines and making sure that, you know, when a new player comes in, you got to be the first to introduce them to a real estate agent and to all that stuff. You're there. You're kind of like the liaison for the entire team. So there's a lot of responsibility, but the guys that are coming in, they know the role and they know how to be leaders and to help a captain out. So what happened is Keller is always going to have the C, but having the C for Utah is now a lot easier for him now because he has a ton of leadership. And he had that before. Like, Ian Cole was a solid leader for this team before. And you see Sergachev being a leader. But now you're just getting all this veteran leadership that can help. And it just takes a lot of the pressure off Keller. So it's not like he's threatened or they're going to take the C away from him or any of that stuff. It's just that it's going to make his job better. And now you got real veteran leadership that everybody, like, maybe Keller wasn't a good leader for somebody. Like, somebody didn't like his leadership style. Well, now you have two other veteran leaders that, you know, you can really kind of gel that whole locker room together, because however you learn, however you need to be led, now you have all those options.
0: Out of the prospects, who has a chance to be on the opening day roster?
1: I would not be surprised to see Iginla. I would not be surprised to see Simashev. Most people already have Simashev on their roster. Like, they're just planning on him being there. I think Iginla has the opportunity to beat somebody out. I keep going through and I'm looking at their roster, trying to figure out who fits best where. And I've seen a lot of other people put Trocheck on a wing for some reason, which I can't see that happening for the life of me. I see him still being a center. But I see maybe an opportunity for Iginla to take a spot of maybe a Tanev that really hasn't produced like we thought he would. And he's hungry. I mean, Iginla he's chomping at the bit. He's hungry. Denoyer says he wants to be ready. He thinks he's ready. And then we've got that fourth rounder that nobody expected to be this good. And Gabe Smith, who is just a sandpaper player. Like, you can put him on the fourth line instead of Tanev, or even some nights instead of Stenlund, and let him play some center. And he could be a guy that just goes out and rubs everybody the wrong way and makes a nice 15-year NHL career of just being that guy that throws his body around and wins faceoffs and digs pucks out of corners and just makes life miserable for the other top two lines.
2: Not the sexiest move that we've seen from the Mammoth this offseason, but a big one, and we talked about it a little bit on draft night, I think it was, Jay, when the Mammoth went out and got Sebastian Kosa. What do you expect? What do you look for from a really young goaltender who's not spent, you know, full time in a net? I know he's still going to be the backup for Veg, but what are you looking forward or for from somebody who has stood between the pipes?
1: Yeah, this is a kid that was taking. They don't take a lot of goalies in the first round, because typically if a goalie's taken in the first or second round, it takes till they're 25 years old before they really develop. And so you see 80% of goalies drafted in the first round don't make their debut with their NHL club that drafted him first. So, but I was surprised that Detroit gave up on him. He's a player that he's been solid in the American League. I expect him to come in and be a calming backup. And I expect him to really push. He's a young guy that really wants to stay in the NHL. He wants to make Detroit regret picking somebody else over him, basically. They went with a different prospect to protect. So I think he's going to come in, he's going to be hungry, and he's going to push Veg for that starting role. He's not coming in saying, hey, I'm the backup. He's coming in saying, hey, I'm a goaltender, and when I get the net, I'm going to try to keep it.
0: What is it about the position that makes it a little bit more difficult and take longer to develop?
1: You know, I get asked this question a lot, and I think it comes down, I've had to put a lot of thought into it because not one thing really makes sense. Because you've seen some guys come in, like Marc-Andre Fleury gets drafted and is immediately making an impact in the NHL. But for most goalies, it's a speed because you get used to reading speed and you make the moves and then you go to the American League. Now you got to make another adjustment because those guys are faster. But then when you get into the NHL and you've got guys that not only are super fast, they also are patient. So you make a move anticipating a real quick shot and you've got the, you've got these guys have the patience to, if there's a 2-on-1 down low and they make the pass across the crease and you go sliding across and throw your whole body in thinking, I'm going to stop this puck. Those guys won't shoot it all the time. Sometimes they'll even pass it back. So you have to like develop a way to be able to understand and read the plays better at the NHL level that you can't get off the ice. You have to really get that experience on the ice during practice.

0: that are, you know, in and out of NHL rosters, and you finally get caught up to them, and you're like, okay, I'm ready. This is great. Then you go to the NHL, and you're like, wow, this is a, you know, this is the best of the best. They're smarter, they're faster, they're patient, and when you've got fast people that are also patient, it's just a nightmare for goaltenders.
1: All right, I'm going to take TJ Ginla out of the conversation and Denoyer. We just have not seen them play in the NHL yet, so I don't think they qualify. But who has a chance to make a major jump that we have seen from the Mammoth either last year making their debut or 2 years ago that you think could really cement themselves as a key face moving forward this season?
0: Well, I really think you're going to see Boot really – he's got to make it this year, right? Like, he's been in and out of the lineup for the last 2 years. I think he's a guy that can really push to make the lineup. But also, that Gabe Smith, I mean, he's a kid that I think if they didn't draft at 18, like 2 years ago, he was, what, I think he was the fourth or the sixth round pick. But he's a guy that if they would have drafted this season, he would have been a top 10 pick. And he's just gotten to that you know, that stage where he understands his body, he understands his game, and he likes getting in, like, he likes doing the blue-collar work, and he really likes getting in and face-washing guys and throwing a little elbow here and there and creating a little havoc in front of the net. I watched a lot of his junior games, and he's just a beast in the corner, man. He just imposes his will on everybody around him. So that's a guy that really will shock people, and we've seen him. We saw last preseason, we saw him drop the gloves two different times, and that kid can fight. So I think this preseason, all eyes are going to be on him to kind of jump in front of the line because, you know, first-round picks are supposed to make the league, and I think Bill Armstrong's, you know, he's commented all the time on, you know, a second-rounder has a 20% chance. So it goes down a lot. So to see a guy like Gabe Smith be, like, one of your top prospects – just shows that they one, the scouts did an amazing job at picking him, and two, this kid saw the path. He's like, I see how I can get to the NHL. I see what parts of my game that the NHL wants, and he honed those skills over the last 2 years. So that'll be a big jump that I think will surprise a lot of people.
2: Any other NHL teams out there, maybe in this region, or who will be competing with the Mammoth for the playoffs that have made themselves better?
0: Well, Dallas is still working on making themselves better. They're going to be good. That's the problem with the Central Division with the people that you've got in it, because you've got Colorado, you got Dallas. You know that Nashville went out and they're nitpicking, trying to make themselves a little bit better. So you're going to have those clubs, and St. Louis is making the moves too. So I think a lot of teams in the Central made themselves better. I think Nashville's probably going to be the one that has a bunch of improvement from last year. They've really surprised everybody with how bad they were the last 2 years with the moves they made. And I think they've done some stuff to correct that. So I think you'll see them coming through a little bit more. It's going to be a competitive Central Division like it always is. And I expect Colorado to be at the top, and I expect Dallas and Utah to really be battling for those other two spots.
2: Hey, Jay, thanks for jumping on with us. We appreciate it,
1: great
2: man.
1: Great stuff, as always.
2: Always good to see you.
0: It's good to be seen. See you guys in about a month or two.
1: Okay, Jay,
2: you're
1: thanks.
2: The man, Jay. Thanks. That's our buddy Jay Stevens from the Utah Puck Report jumping on with us to break down not only the schedule, but the offseason and what's going on.
1: There is a little more randomness in the acquisitions, in my understanding. Mm-hmm. What we've learned over the last 2 years of how quickly somebody will come in and make an impact. And just because, you know, you might think a J.J. Paterka, based on what he had done previously in Buffalo, would step in and be ready to go right away, may not end up being a top six player, you know, on the offensive side of the puck. Or, you know, versus you get somebody who steps in kind of maybe out of nowhere and can make a major impact, you know, can somebody who can step in and kind of work their way up a line just because the chemistry really fits or the style of play really fits. And Kyler Yamamoto is a good example of this, who I thought was very impactful and is pretty unheralded. You know, it was a real question whether he was going to make the roster at all, didn't make the roster, started out with the Roadrunners, moves around, and then ends up being, you know, a big-time player. So you never know. You look at Trocheck or you look at Anders Lee, and it's always exciting to have some of the bigger names or the more experienced players. And who knows, maybe it is the Gabe Smith that steps up and ends up being a major player.
2: Jalen.

0: Loved the Trocheck move.
1: Yeah, he did.
0: But tough guy, leadership.
1: Sure.
0: Captain, all that. I thought your question about like another captain infringing on somebody else's roster, I thought was an interesting one. Because in the NBA, we've seen that become a problem. I don't know, you know, how that works in the NHL.
1: Well, Keller, so, you know, not to, again, go back to basketball with everything, but Keller is more Lauri Markkanen-y than he is Keontae George. Keontae George is loud. He's gotten good loud. I'm not sure he was always good loud when he got into the NBA. Jaren Jackson Jr. is good loud. Jaren, though, played one game in Utah this year and was by far the loudest person in the locker room. By far his first day here. And I'm sure he was excited to be in Salt Lake City and have a new start, so some of that was there, and I don't think that's always going to be the case. But he was loud immediately. We've talked to Clayton Keller before, been in press conferences with Clayton Keller. He's just not that he's not an extrovert by any means. So will some of these other guys come in and fill some of that space that he has left open? And that's not a criticism of him. Clearly, the organization believes that he should have that C on his chest. And the team has gotten better with him as their leader. I think that's a good sign for his leadership abilities. But how does that adjust? Do we get a new face? Do we get a new voice? Do we get a new culture setter at the top of the roster, whether the best player or highest points scorer? I don't know.
0: Well, I think both the new additions are supposed to be tough, right? Anders Lee and Trocheck, even though Trocheck's not huge, they're supposed to be tough players. And I think they were missing that against Vegas.
1: No question.
0: And particularly against Vegas. And so, you know, I think that was something they needed to address. They over... maybe part of the reason Paterka didn't work is because he didn't fill what they needed. They went super into speed last year.
1: High speed. Yeah.
0: And maybe they needed to come back to the middle a little bit, get a little bit tougher, a little bit grittier. Because that's how Vegas won the series. I mean, they had – I can't remember how Cole put it earlier today with the goals that they scored. But gritty goals.
1: Yeah.
0: Gritty tough guy goals, you know. And the Mammoths went a little too much the other way. Which I kind of like, actually, you know, have an identity, and speed was their identity last year.
1: But it was clear that Vegas was picking on Logan Cooley in the playoffs last year and making him kind of the target of their physicality. And since you're not really playing Liam O'Brien in the playoffs and you're not fighting a whole – I mean, there's fights. Obviously, there's a lot of physicality and, that you know, doesn't seem like the game ever really stops even after the whistle's blown in the postseason because everyone is so aggressive. Cooley had to carry so much of that. And this is a second, third-year player having to carry that who's not a particularly big person himself. So, yes, getting some of these bigger, meaner veterans that are going to be on the ice, that belong on the ice, and have some of that physicality in the first place to retaliate or be an enforcer, I think that's beneficial because I do think they lacked it.
0: I hope they're dirty players.
1: Yeah, absolutely.
0: Like, who's the Kelly Olynyk of hockey?
1: What's the name? Gudas? Who's the guy who's now just played for, just moved to Florida?
2: He was on the Ducks.
1: He was on the Ducks and now he's in Florida.
2: Yeah. Big guy.
1: I mean, to the point where he hurt somebody, and it was obvious he hurt somebody. It was a dirty play. He took him out at the knees. He came back the next time they played that team while he was injured, before he was ready to actually get on the ice, to take his medicine. He got back on the ice for a single shift to fight, to get beat up, which he did, and then he skated off the ice. You didn't see him again. That's real tough guy stuff. I have no problem with that.
0: Look at number 40 out there for the Lakers. We've got the Lakers-Bulls Summer League going on right now.
1: The balding?
0: The balding dude. Like, he looks like a balding 35-year-old guy playing at the 24-hour fitness. Now, let me ask you this.
1: Yeah.
0: Do you think the Lakers gave him a chance to be on the Summer League team just because they regret losing Alex Caruso?
1: Because if you kind of squint or you blur your eyes a little bit, it looks like maybe that's Alex Caruso out there playing.
0: Balding dude.
1: He's got the same balding pattern.
0: He's probably 23, but he looks like he's 38.
1: Might be 15 pounds heavier than Alex Caruso, but looks like Alex Caruso.
0: Guarantee the only reason they gave him a spot on the Summer League is because they're like, this could be another Caruso.
1: I'm sure. Somebody said, you know who that reminds me of?
0: That's Caruso. And they found him in the G League?
1: Mamba. Yeah.
0: Yeah. They let him go for nothing?
1: Yeah.
0: Good move there. I think that's why he's on this team.
1: I think you've got a point. I would listen to it.
0: But Ben and I were joking how, you know, the end of Summer League, you get the you get the just average players. Not the creme de la creme.
1: No, the end of the depth chart.
0: Of even Summer League.
1: Yep.
0: And now they've got number 40 out there going like, go Caruso it up, bro.
1: Me time. Just threw the worst lob I've ever seen. Anyways.
0: Yeah, probably because he's not a guy.
1: Look at him. Who is that guy?
0: Yeah, he looks like he's 105. He's playing Summer League.
1: Old timer.
0: Yeah. He's even got like old timer gut going.
1: He does, yep. Yeah. Big body. Dad strength.
0: Wearing an undershirt? Yeah.
1: Pretty rough looking.
0: All right. More coming up next. Jake and Ben, 97.5, the KSL Sports Zone.
2: And now, a look at traffic from the KSL Traffic Center.
3: We have reduced speeds early in Utah County on northbound I-15 from 800 North to American Fork. There's also northbound slowing on I-15 into downtown Salt Lake and delays both directions of the 15 between Roy and Riverdale. 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

0: Jake and Ben, 97.5, the KSL Sports Zone. Jake Scott, Ben Anderson. Oh, man. Who do we had on yesterday? Joel, Lorenzi. And we asked him, like, what the buzz was down at Summer League and everybody was talking about. Man, there is a new article on every website about LeBron James. This is not – what year did LeBron James make the decision? 08, 07? Was it 11? Was it that late?
1: Yeah, yeah.
0: No, it couldn't have been –
1: 15 years ago.
0: It couldn't have been 11. But nonetheless, like, that's not LeBron. Why is there – I get it if there's an article about it back when he was making the original decision. But now –
1: Well,
0: Kyle, it must just be his name. It just.
1: It's exactly right.
0: Attention
1: when was it?
0: Everywhere.
1: 2010. No, you're exactly right. And look, I've been in these meetings before, and I have really good bosses who are smart, way smarter than me. I mean, KSLSports.com still existing. From starting from nothing is a minor miracle. And the fact that not only is it existing, but like it's a very good website is a testament to the work of Maddie and everybody who's worked on it. But Maddie, it's kind of her baby. I can guarantee you I have sat in meetings where they say every time we write an article that mentions this thing, it gets 40% more traffic than every other article we write. So you just got to keep writing that. And that's not clickbait because we're not trying to put headlines out there that are lying to people about what the story's about. But truthfully, like that's why every LeBron story probably does 30 or 40% better than every other story that they write, if not 100 or 200% better than every other story they write. So everyone has to have a LeBron story right now. It's just the algorithm. It stinks. But we were talking about how stupid the algorithm was during the break.
0: So stupid.
1: It is. It's just – it's not actually – it's not merit-based. It's results-based, which sounds like I'm saying the same thing. I'm not. It's not you're writing a good article. Or it's not that there's actually information there. It's just that this one person's name is in it, so it generates a lot of traffic. But it's moronic.
0: So, well, it just doesn't.
1: I have sympathy.
0: The consequence of the story does not warrant the attention.
1: Correct.
0: I guess that's what I mean.
1: No, you're exactly right.
0: You know, I don't know why this example jumps into my mind, but think about the movie Seabiscuit, where the world is gathered around their radio and captivated to hear if this horse wins or not. It'd be like if it were the race before that everybody was gathered around the radio.
1: Yeah.
0: Like,
1: yeah.
0: It's not
1: that consequential.
0: It's not that consequential. He's not going to put a contending team over the top. He's not going to lift up a struggling team. And if he does go back to Cleveland, it's for nostalgic storyline purposes only, which is totally fake. And if he goes to Golden State, that's the oldest team ever assembled. That's going nowhere. So why is the world held hostage? It just bugs me because it's so not consequential.
1: I am a bigger LeBron believer at this point in his career than you are. But I very clearly recognize that you're getting a bigger celebrity than you are better basketball player. The value LeBron brings to you now more comes in. You're getting a lot of national TV games, more so than he's adding 12 wins to your win total at the end of the year.
0: Yeah, right.
1: He's not doing that at all. He's not raising your ceiling all that dramatically because the 25th guy in the NBA rarely does. The 25th best guy in the NBA rarely raises your ceiling that dramatically. And while everyone will find a way to use LeBron, it's not like LeBron is the one missing piece for many teams out there. He would really probably help Minnesota. They really could probably use exactly that player, somebody who can have the ball late game execution, make all the right decisions, take some of the decision making off the shoulders of Anthony Edwards. Great. All that stuff is really beneficial, would know how to play with Rudy Gobert. That's like the best fit. But what you're actually getting from LeBron is a bunch of ticket sales, a bunch of jersey sales, and a bunch of attention. That's honestly the biggest impact you're going to feel with LeBron now.
0: You asked Joel yesterday, speaking of that interview, about the kind of talent, I don't want to say migration, but how a bunch of Eastern Conference teams have gotten a lot better. Is there any Western Conference teams that have gotten better at all?
1: The Jazz, maybe.
0: You told me they got worse without Walker Kessler.
1: Well, I think I said they made one step in one direction with Jaren, and because he played three games last year, I'm not really counting that as an in-season Okay, I'll
0: count the Jazz. That's
1: so
0: fine.
1: Jazz may have taken one step forward and one step backwards, so maybe not. There should be some internal growth naturally from San Antonio, but if you also told me they were less healthy next year than they were this year, I would listen to that. I told you I'm not a long-term believer in Wemby.
0: Well, they still have a log jam at the guard that they did not fix.
1: Right. They still have.
0: They're still not going to play Dylan Harper next year.
1: OKC did not get better. They're just relying on young guys.
0: They could have gotten significantly worse, though, and they did not.
1: Denver did not go and get Jaylen Brown, and I thought they should have.
0: I mean, what did Denver even do?
1: Yeah, they haven't done anything. Lakers probably got better. Lakers got today better. They got tomorrow worse. Does that make sense? They don't have the ceiling to win a title, in my opinion.
0: I don't either. I don't like Luka and Austin Reeves paired.
1: Yeah, it's flawed. And then they've gotten rid of all of their ability to have all of their assets that could have found ways to maybe find that missing piece. That super, oh, wow, that was the last guy that they needed to step in and fix the problem. I don't think Walker fixes the problem. Walker's a good player. Walker's not that good of a player.
0: And then they just signed what was available. Like, volume of signing doesn't necessarily mean you've
1: gotten
0: a lot.
1: We always do this every year. We get excited. Better. It's like, Zaire Williams. Like, yeah. Zaire Williams stinks.
0: Like, none of those signings.
1: And now they're good.
0: They're talking about Jonathan Kuminga.
1: Yeah. He's not a good player.
0: Everybody's all excited. It's like, did Jonathan Kuminga all of a sudden change?
1: So let's see. OKC, I don't think, got better, though they should get healthier. I think J-Dub plays more next year.
0: No, they're still great, but they're not better.
1: San Antonio, maybe internally, but still has their same problems they had last season.
0: Didn't get better.
1: Denver really did not get better. Lakers might have gotten a little bit better, but I don't think meaningful enough to change anything.
0: I don't think Minnesota got better.
1: Houston brings Fred VanVleet back, which should help. They had a real point guard problem last year, but not – they didn't go from mid-tier to championship contender. They went from bottom of the mid-tier to the middle of the mid-tier.
0: Well, it's not 2013 anymore, so Fred VanVleet isn't really doing it for me.
1: It's absolutely true.
2: They still have Kevin Durant.
1: Portland doesn't matter. Phoenix doesn't matter. Clippers are getting worse.
0: Oh, Phoenix certainly didn't get better. Dallas, you could argue, will get better just out of another year with Cooper Flagg, but they're not doing anything for you.
1: Golden State could get a little bit better with LeBron, but not enough for it to change probably the outcome of a playoff series. Certainly not the outcome of two playoff series.
0: They're still super flawed, Golden State.
1: New Orleans, no. Dallas, probably not. Memphis, trying to get worse. Sacramento's a disaster. And then it's the Jazz. So, no, I don't think anyone got better.
0: Kind of an interesting thing.
1: Exercise, yeah.
0: San Antonio should be actively looking to get better. Mm-hmm. And it doesn't feel like they have.
1: No, they went out and drafted some young big guys, which I thought was kind of an interesting move because you have Wemby, and they said, well, we hated not having better depth behind him, and Luke Kornet was pretty unplayable in the postseason. But, like, Jaden Quinton has played, like, 7 college games in his career. I get that one time he was a top 5 recruit, but he's not going to be good in the NBA to start. No rookies are. Like, Caleb Wilson watched the first 18 minutes or 10 minutes of this game, whatever it is, in the first half, and he's got like one of the craziest dunks I've ever seen, and he hit a 3. It's like he's not going to move the needle for Chicago this year. He gives you some hope, but he doesn't give you wins. Mm-mm. Darren Peterson's not giving the Jazz a lot of wins this year.
0: Probably not.
1: Give you some hope. Ace gave you some hope. So, yeah, I don't know how many teams. I think Philly got better. Because Jaylen Brown's a really good player.
0: But now we're in the East. Yeah,
1: I think Miami got better. Giannis is a good player. But yeah, the West, which is what matters locally, I don't think really changed a whole lot.
0: Which kind of surprised me, honestly, in a year where Oklahoma City didn't make it to the finals and the Spurs did and then lost. Why haven't those two teams maybe, and I get Oklahoma City's a little more cash-strapped than San Antonio, but why haven't the Spurs done anything? I don't get that at all.
1: The league is obviously pretty wide open. We've had, what is it, 8 different champions in 8 years. Nobody's repeated in that stretch. And I don't mean just back-to-back. There hasn't been the same team in any of those 8 seasons that's won. The league is wide open. You would think some people would say, okay, we're going all in. We're buying hard because we think we can push ourselves over the top. And on the flip side, I think it seems like everyone's almost playing with scared money. They're just saying like, well, maybe we can get there without doing anything crazy. Maybe we can get there without being aggressive. And maybe you prove right. You know, the Knicks didn't do anything crazy this year. 2 years ago, they traded for Cat, and it ended up working for them.
0: And Mikal Bridges, that was a big trade.
1: But those were big trades, and they won titles as a result. So why are teams not doing that?
0: Yeah, right.
1: you know, and maybe Miami does, or maybe Philly does. Maybe going out and getting Giannis or getting Jalen does prove to be what pushes them over the top.
0: Well, San Antonio needs a Mikal Bridges, and they don't need a De'Aaron Fox.
1: Mm-hmm.
0: And I don't understand why they wouldn't be more aggressive to fix that flaw.
1: Man, shouldn't they have gone and tried to get Jaylen Brown? De'Aaron Fox and a bunch of draft picks? Isn't that better than Paul George?
0: Maybe. I don't think Wemby would want Jaylen.
1: Yeah, he probably doesn't.
0: Jaylen Brown. Mm-mm.
1: Which I'm also a little... I'm a little curious about that. Everyone is groveling at the feet of Wemby because he took the 25% max and still a 30% max. He was the guy who said, we don't want Giannis. Well, you probably win a title if you have Giannis last year. So are you already letting Wemby be GM?
0: Well, yes is the answer.
1: Yeah. Is
0: yes
1: that good?
0: Is the answer.
1: I know Giannis was hurt a lot of the year last year. Don't get me wrong. Maybe they don't win a title because Giannis is on the team. But
0: it depends on who you give up, sure.
1: But, yeah, you don't want Jaylen Brown? You don't want to get better? You want to be the guy? Like, maybe you just don't win then. Fine.
0: Well, he almost got there as the guy.
1: He did. Almost.
0: Yeah, which is why I'm saying I'm surprised that they're not more proactive in... I mean, all they have to do is tinker around the edges. And not that De'Aaron Fox is tinkering around the edges, but all they have to do is move off a bad contract and get another good role player. Because I think either Steph Castle or Dylan Harper is going to be good enough to be the number two in San Antonio, mm-hmm. and then you've already got the number three.
1: Mm-hmm.
0: So you need a Mikal Bridges.
1: Yeah.
0: You need somebody who's serviceable on both sides of the ball, really good defender to help make up for some of the on-the-ball gaps that you have. And they haven't really done any of that.
1: No, teams are operating a little strangely for me. Teams are operating a little, I don't want to say with cowardice. It's a word I like to use, but I'm not going to use it in this example. But teams are operating a little bit scared, which I'm curious about.
0: Well, they're scared of the penalties for having too high of a payroll.
1: They are. That's a big part of it.
0: Yep.
1: No question.
0: Audio Vault coming up next. I think we've got a good one today.
1: Okay.
0: One from the ESPYs, which I know you were glued to yesterday.
1: Nobody
0: loves the ESPYs more than Ben Anderson. Likes them more than the Oscars and the Emmys combined.
1: Send the wife and the kids out of the house because I'm sitting down and watching the ESPYs.
0: Watching the mouse celebrate itself.
1: Correct.
0: Uh-huh.
1: Give awards to people whose entire jobs is award-based.
0: Yeah.
1: What they actually do on the floor gets them awards.
0: Uh-huh.
1: They don't need an awards show. They get awards for how they perform.
0: Everyone needs an awards show, Ben.
1: Okay.
0: Everyone does.
1: Have you ever been nominated for broadcaster or anything of the year?
0: No. I won one of those UB things for a promotional campaign I wrote.
1: Oh, okay. Good for you.
0: But...
1: Yeah. As a program director?
0: Yeah.
1: Oh, cool.
0: Well,
1: good.
0: So we did a whole promotional campaign that
1: okay.
0: I thought it was pretty good.
1: All right.
0: But I didn't even know I was nominated until I won.
1: Nice.
0: I had no idea.
1: Producer of the year, your Christian one.
0: Oh, yeah. Congratulations.
1: It's made up.
2: Take that, Jake Hatch and Lloyd.
0: I remember when PK was writing, like he was a beat writer for the Cougars for the Trib, but he did write one column a week on like Saturdays or something like that. And
3: like that?
0: One of the, I don't even know what it is, but one of those award things gave PK columnist of the year.
1: Uh-huh.
0: Gordon was not pleased. PK was... But then PK wouldn't let it go, of course.
1: Sure.
0: He started like introducing himself as columnist of the year and all that.
1: Put it in his Twitter
0: bio. Which is pretty
1: bio.
0: Funny. Yeah. Audio Vault's next. 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
4: And now, a look at traffic from the KSL Traffic Center.
5: Northbound traffic on I-15 is slow from 3300 South and Salt Lake through the downtown area, with further northbound slowing on the west belt from the 201 highway up to I-80. Southbound 15 is very slow between Murray and Midvale, with extended spots of delays down to the Bluffdale area. 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

0: Jake and Ben, 97.5, the KSL Sports Zone. Jake Scott, Ben Anderson. Ben, if you were worth, like, I don't know, you know, like hundreds of millions of dollars, would you buy Diddy's Miami house for $55 million bucks?
1: It's got to be cursed, right?
0: Cursed?
1: Uh-huh. I would actually rather buy a truly cursed property, like where they shot The Exorcist or the Poltergeist house or whatever, than where P. Diddy had the freak-offs.
0: Yeah, I mean, those walls have seen a lot.
1: Too much.
0: But you, so you'd rather buy a murder house.
1: I'd rather take my chance with the ghosts.
0: With them than Diddy's Star Island mansion.
1: Correct.
0: $55 bucks. You think that's more or less than it would have been without the freak-offs?
1: Uh-huh.
0: Did that affect the market
1: John
0: value?
1: John Voight's LeBaron.
0: Yeah.
1: For George Costanza.
0: Right.
1: George wants the LeBaron because John Voight drove it. He thinks John Voight drove it.
0: Uh-huh.
1: Is P. Diddy's house worth more because P. Diddy was there or worth less? It's an important question.
0: Did the freak-offs devalue the home?
1: Mm-hmm.
0: Or did the attention make it more valuable?
1: Right.
0: Because usually the murder house goes down, the price.
1: Mm-hmm. Like Ted Bundy's house in the avenues. It's like always for rent.
0: People really?
1: Must, yeah.
0: He lived in the hard. Avenues?
1: Yeah, right across the street from one of those coffee shops. It's like, well, I'll find it.
0: Really?
1: Yeah.
0: And it's always for rent?
1: It's like not hard to get into. It's not okay. Like it's not all like right. One of these places. You're like, can you believe it? You're just like, that's where Bundy was.
0: Oh, okay. It's time for the audio vault, the best sound of the day. And I think this one is pretty good. At the ESPYs, and I know you saw it live, Ben, because you were drinking it in yesterday. Mm-hmm. You're quite upset. In fact, you went right to Reddit, right? To one of those Reddit threads.
1: Yeah.
0: And
1: r/
0: expressed ESPYs. Your opinion on everything.
1: Mm-hmm.
0: But Mike Tyson was up part of a group. Who were the other people up there?
2: Jake Paul.
0: Uh-huh. And some other guy.
2: I'm forgetting who the third one.
0: It doesn't matter. But they were announcing, what is the award? Is this for Athlete of the Year? They're announcing Athlete of the Year. Listen okay. to how the announcement went.
2: Oh, it's DJ Khaled.
0: Okay. And listen for Mike Tyson at the end. Okay? Listen hard. Here we go.
3: And the ESPY Award goes to, check this out, Shohei Ohtani.
4: Shohei could not be here tonight. He sends his gratitude and appreciation to ESPN and everyone who voted for him.
3: Shohei's a guy.
0: Shohei's a guy?
1: Is that what he said?
0: Yes.
1: Shohei's a guy? Or did he say, I'm sure he's a guy?
0: No, he said Shohei's a guy, as if he thought that Shohei Ohtani was indeed a woman.
1: Okay.
0: Can we play just the end?
3: Shohei's a guy.
0: Yeah, Shohei's a guy. And I got to tell you.
3: I'm sure he's a guy.
1: Yeah.
0: Okay. I got to tell you, I'm a bigger fan of Mike Tyson after that. If you're so unbelievably aloof and unaware that you have no idea who Shohei Ohtani is, I absolutely want your life.
1: This has been a show about me apparently having real sympathy for people making horrendous decisions in their lives. Mike Tyson among the most. His documentary, Tyson, I think is what it's called, is truly one of the best documentaries I've ever seen. This is a person who had no chance, just was raised to be a monster and became a monster. Uh-huh. Is a monster, was a monster, and has tried to fight it. And I think has admitted that he probably doesn't know how to do it. But yes, you're exactly right. He does not care about the celebrity of it. He doesn't think he matters that much anymore. He doesn't care about any of the people around him anymore. He's seen through all of it. He's been on the horror ride and come back through it now and just says, like, yeah, this is all a joke. I do like that about Mike.
0: He probably had no idea he was even at the ESPYs.
1: Yeah, right.
2: Well, you heard the beginning, right? He was going to call the ESPY Award the ESPN.
1: Yeah.
0: Oh, yeah. I like him even more. No idea. Somebody called his agent and said, hey, we'll give you...
1: $250,000.
0: We'll give you, I don't know if it was that much.
1: Yeah, it might not be.
3: Shohei Ohtani.
0: Give you $20,000 to show up. We could say Mike Tyson was here, and then you go home. He's like, who's this shit? Shohei Ohtani. That's
1: like
0: a guy.
1: Shohei didn't show up.
0: Yeah, right. I love that too.
1: Yeah. I mean, it's the All Star game. They were off last night. He could have been there. anyways. Good for Mike.
0: Shohei's a guy?
3: Shohei's a guy.
1: Shohei's a guy. Yep, Mike. He is. Is that going to be an unlikely friendship moving forward? Jake Paul, is that who it was?
2: Yeah, Jake Paul, DJ Khaled.
1: Who Mike Jake Tyson. Paul beat up Mike Tyson, right? They fought.
2: Beat up is a stretch. Yeah, they fought.
1: But they fought, yeah. And Mike is not. Mike can't move anymore.
2: Well, there were disadvantageous rules in the fight for Mike Tyson. The rules were in Jake Paul's favor. Like, Mike Tyson couldn't knock Jake Paul out. So he wasn't allowed to swing very hard.
1: That was a rule? He couldn't knock him out?
2: Yeah.
1: That's not boxing.
2: Right.
1: Okay.
0: Okay, wait a minute. I'm aware of the name Jake Paul. Mm-hmm. He has a brother, right?
2: Yes.
1: He also has a brother, yeah.
0: Nobody has ever been able to explain to me why this person is relevant. That he just was a boxer on YouTube?
2: No, they were YouTubers.
1: No, he was an influencer.
2: First.
1: Who decided, how do I get some legitimacy to my name beyond just making wacky videos? And I'm pretty athletic. And he said, well, I like boxing. So I think I can Ben Simmons my way into a boxing career. Which, if I just say I'm a boxer enough, I'm a boxer. And then he went out, and because he recognized the gap in the system is these pay-per-view numbers are actually enormous, or Netflix, or whoever wants to buy these individual one-off fights that are really freak shows. It's the bearded lady up there.
0: Uh-huh.
1: Jake Paul versus Mike Tyson. I can make $60 million? Something absurd. Off of that, he recognized, okay, that's totally worth it for me.
0: But why was he relevant in the first place?
1: Just influencer.
0: But
1: just,
0: that's not a thing. Are you an influencer?
1: Logan, but like Mr.
2: Logan
1: Beast.
2: Logan had a really big YouTube page.
1: Yeah,
2: he
1: like
2: was one
1: Mr.
2: of the
1: Beast.
2: First like really big YouTube pages. But, and Jake was kind of just a side character on that page.
0: But Mr. Beast like buries people alive or something.
1: That's what
0: right?
1: they did though, right? They were like dude perfect. Like they were just kind of like charismatic young kids.
2: It's honestly just a bunch of... It's just stuff.
1: Celebrity for celebrity's sake. Not because of merit. Not because of talent. Not because of anything. Just the algorithm kind of picked them and made them celebrities because you have to have celebrities on the platform. And they just kind of made enough content to be celebrities. And then Jake decided, I've got to continue to make my own money. And I can create – I can turn myself into a boxing personality because there's a void and people like it. And so he did beat up Mike Tyson, and it was sad to watch because Mike's like legs don't work very well. It's very obvious. And then he tried to fight Anthony Joshua, who's one of the most disappointing heavyweights of the last 20 years in boxing. And Anthony Joshua broke his jaw in half, and they were worried that he would have to eat through a straw the rest of his life.
2: In fact, he might not be able to box again.
1: Box ever again because he shattered his jaw.
0: So... these brothers were just lighting their farts on fire or something.
1: Yes.
0: And now they're...
1: And then one guy's like, I can go to the gym, though, and
0: now
1: look like a boxer.
0: They're hosting the... the ESPYs. They're giving out an award at the ESPYs with one of the world's most famous and at one time best athletes ever.
1: Correct. Yeah, they've tricked their way to the top. They're scam artists, allegedly, and they've scammed their way to the top. Which, yeah, good for you. I mean, I don't care. Same. Not quite the Tom.
0: Can I just... this is why I hate social media.
1: Yeah, that's totally fair. There's nothing there. There's no there there.
0: I hate it.
1: Even the accomplishments they have are not real accomplishments. I.e., I beat up Mike Tyson, and then Christian says, oh yeah, but in the contract, they didn't allow Mike Tyson to knock him out.
0: Who was the guy who's tried to start a fighting career because he was in those horrible videos, the bum fights videos? What was that guy's name?
1: I remember the videos.
0: Kimbo Slice?
1: Kimbo Slice? Oh, he was an actual
2: Kimbo
1: street
2: Slice
1: fighter.
2: Disrespect, please.
0: I'm not disrespecting anybody. I'm just saying
1: rest in peace, Kimbo Slice.
0: I'm just saying that turned into a whole circus for no...
1: Kimbo was a legit street fighter, which apparently is a thing.
2: He's the GOAT.
1: He's dead, but...
2: He was the GOAT.
0: No, that the Street Fighter thing was just a video game. Uh-huh. And we all know that there's not like street fighting leagues. There's no such thing as like this person was a legit street fighter.
1: Correct.
0: You know, that's not a...
1: Right.
0: We're not secretly
1: missing the league at night by not driving around downtown Salt Lake City. You're not going to stumble upon the league.
0: Like Christian...
1: It's not a league. It's not a thing.
0: Just talked about Kimbo Slice as if he were a legitimate athlete.
1: Correct. You're right.
0: But no... He was just a SnapTube star.
1: Correct. You're right.
0: Because
2: he's
0: people,
2: a folk hero.
0: Because
1: he was a folk hero.
0: People, there's some romance in idiots fighting on the street?
1: Probably. That's part of it. He looked really
0: unique.
1: So
0: this guy did get famous because of bum fights, and Christian is like, whoa,
1: I don't think he was related to bum fights.
0: He was a street fighter.
1: I don't think he was related to bum fights.
0: What, he's fighting Guile, and now all of a sudden we think he's a legitimate person?
1: You're thinking of a different street fighter. You're thinking of the video game Street Fighter.
0: I know, that's what I'm saying.
1: And then somebody who actually fought on the streets.
0: The video game is not real life. Kimbo Slice was not some great athlete because he was fighting people for McDonald's Big Macs in parking lots or something.
1: No, he was likely an unemployed person who lifted a lot of weights and then was like, oh, I can become a video star. Yeah, the way people were hawking VHS tapes out of the trunks of their cars and mixtapes and whatever by their one weird skill. And his weird skill was he looked crazy and he punched people. And then he did work it up enough to where he got a couple of MMA fights and got absolutely wrecked, like Jake Paul, and then died.
0: Because he wasn't a legitimate athlete.
1: Correct. I suspect the tax on his heart to build the body he had was not done through like a well-seasoned workout routine. It was just jamming whatever you could get into your body to make yourself inflated as quickly as possible. And it killed him. Shout out Kimbo Slice. But no, what you're saying is right. Everything you're saying is right on.
0: I wish, you know, this is what we like about sports. People usually earn their way.
1: Correct.
0: Because
1: yeah.
0: They're pretty good.
1: Yeah.
0: I'm just surprised how offended Christian was that we even...
1: Well, Kimbo...
0: Would question Kimbo Slice's...
1: Was famous when Christian was like 13 or 14 years old. So I'm sure there's a lot of nostalgia baked into this
2: 1,000%.
0: Are you in a street fighting league, Christian?
2: No, I'm not. No? I'm 5'8".
0: No? Where do you sign up for something like that?
1: Well, have you ever watched the Kimbo Slice videos?
0: No!
1: He just kind of walks into crowds and is like, who wants to fight?
2: Like backyards and stuff.
1: They just gamble on it.
0: So instead of throwing that person in jail, we're giving them opportunities to fight in the UFC?
1: He wasn't sucker punching anybody.
0: You still can't just walk up and challenge people to fights on the street.
1: Well,
0: that's not legal.
1: That feels un-American to me, actually.
0: That's not legal at all.
1: That feels un-American. If two people want to fight and they both say yes, I'm cool with that.
0: Well, it's not your judgment that is really relevant in this case,
1: not.
0: Is it?
1: Apparently it's not.
2: In 2003, he began his career in unsanctioned mutual combat street fights.
0: Yeah, that's
1: a beautifully written sentence.
0: That's
1: unsanctioned mutually...
2: Mutual combat street
1: mutual
2: fight.
1: Combat.
0: Yeah,
1: that's well written.
0: That's fighting over a Mad Dog wine bottle.
1: Sanctioned mutual combat street fights. That is great writing. Yeah, I love that.
2: Mutual combat. It's a term used in the United States courts when two individuals intentionally and consensually engage in a fair fight while not hurting bystanders or damaging property.
1: And how is it viewed? It's legal?
2: Right.
1: Or at least it's a defense of some kind.
2: Right. That's how you can't go to jail for it.
1: I'm not Jake, who's totally anti...
0: Fighting on the street.
1: Street fights. Mutual combat street fights. What do we call it? My brain's not working great. I'm not Christian, where it's like part of my identity. I feel like I might be the middle ground here. But I mutually sanctioned street fights. I can get behind it.
0: Well,
1: that's not going to be my political platform when I run for governor, but...
0: I mean, that's obviously how you can work your way up through the MMA ranks these days.
1: Huh? Probably the best way to do it.
0: Yeah, just make sure you film it.
1: Because, yeah, you're not making the NBA that way.
0: No, I don't know. The Rucker Park seems like they've got some good games going over there.
1: Has anyone ever made it?
0: I don't know.
1: Savannah Bananas just made the All-Star game for the White Sox, so that was cool.
0: Uh-huh.
1: But otherwise, yeah, I don't know.
0: All right. Well, there you go. Mike Tyson has no idea who Shohei Ohtani is, which is pretty funny. Pretty funny.
1: Yeah.
0: And Jake Paul is apparently just literally a professional clown who people take seriously for
1: a professional punching bag.
0: Hmm.
1: Yeah.
0: What a time to be
1: but
0: alive.
1: But he's rich.
0: Yeah. I'm happy for him.
1: He eats through a straw.
0: More next. 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
1: I tried to find Ted Bundy's hotel, apartment in the Avenues on Google Maps, and it's blurred out.
0: Like the picture of it is? Mm-hmm. But not the location?
1: They blur out the house.
0: Well, I don't know why they do that. Well, I guess
1: they blur out the Pentagon.
0: Keep people from visiting it?
1: Yeah, of knowing exactly what it looks like. But
2: well, it's like in Breaking Bad. Remember they throw the pizza on top of the roof? That house in New Mexico, people would throw pizzas on the roof for fun.
1: Yeah.
2: Because of it happened during the show. So
1: yeah.
2: Maybe they don't want people doing Ted Bundy stuff outside the house.
1: Which is a good idea.
2: Yeah.
1: You don't want anyone doing Ted Bundy stuff anywhere in general.
0: No.
1: I'm not sure seeing what the house looks like, the apartment looks like, is what drove Ted nuts. But
0: man, Utah does have a bizarre connection with one of the more notorious serial killers in our country's history. Mm-hmm. Unfortunately.
1: Do you think every state has that? And he's ours?
0: Yes.
1: Okay.
0: Well, maybe not a serial killer, but some infamous something or other. Yeah, everybody's got a connection to...
1: They have their bad person.
0: Bad person.
1: Their bad guy.
0: We have a few, if you think about it. Was it Butch Cassidy born in Beaver? Does that sound right?
1: Yeah.
0: Somewhere in Utah. But, yeah, I would assume. Well, New York's got a ton of them, right?
1: Mm-hmm.
0: With who was the... No, the Zodiac Killer was somebody else.
1: Zodiac's
0: that was
1: in California.
0: California. Oh, it was the one whose dog told him to do it. Yeah.
1: Yeah.
0: Is that movie any good? The
1: Summer of Sam?
0: Yeah. Not in my
1: genre.
0: It
1: has its moments. No, overall, no. Spike's got better joints.
0: The Ted Bundy Netflix thing's pretty good.
1: Yeah.
0: I was expecting to see your father, but he did not make an appearance.
1: Again, I told you there's a chance my dad framed Ted Bundy, so he's not going to show up.
0: Let's not slander your dad.
1: No, he's been good to me.
0: They just worked together as in the custodial arts at the
1: University of Utah.
0: At the University of Utah Law School.
1: Yeah.
0: That's Ben's connection to that.
1: Correct.
2: And he would say,
1: "See you Monday, Bundy."
0: See you Monday, Bundy?
1: Yep.
0: Which now I say all the time.
1: Absolutely. Yeah.
0: Every Friday it's
1: the best. If you type in Google, "See you Monday," it recommends "See you Monday, Bundy." It's broken through.
0: Wow.
1: Yeah. Good for Gary.
0: I guess.
1: Yeah.
0: Be careful out there. I'm serious. Be careful out there. You know, you watch that documentary about Ted Bundy and you're like, I know exactly where that is.
1: Yeah.
0: I know exactly where that is. And that is, that's extraordinarily alarming. But yeah, your dad does have a close connection to that story. Does that ever frighten him?
1: Gary is unshakable.
0: Just an unshakable guy?
1: Oh, just... Yeah.

0: as a joke. So I guess I won't see you Monday.
1: He should get on the documentary circuit. Now that there is like a docu circuit, like you see the same like five bozos on every single History Channel documentary. Your dad needs to find a way to get on
0: cash in,
1: get into the documentary circuit. He just needs to make up something salacious.
0: Write a book.
1: Yeah. Just invented. Ted's not around to disagree.
0: He's got a couple of it's not just that story. He's got a couple of Ted's stories. So yeah, cash in.
1: He should.
0: He's in his mid-70s now.
1: That's the retirement nest egg right there.
0: Correct.
1: He's selling a bunch of books.
0: Correct.
1: Ben told one brief story on Twitter and now he's world famous. Mm-hmm. You do have the most viewed backside probably in the state. Because of the COVID video that went viral, where Ben's backside is right there in the middle of the frame. You and your dad are both notorious.
0: Yeah, I'm infamous for two things.
1: You need to write a book. How My Backside Got Famous by Ben Anderson. World Famous Butt Crack by Ben.
0: You can't see my butt crack. See a little bit of underwear.
1: Oh, it would have been so much worse if you could have seen your butt.
0: Can you imagine if that's what the story was?
1: Ben's butt crack. Rudy's touching all
2: the
1: mics.
2: Nobody cares about COVID at all. It's just this journalist's butt crack and hanging out.
1: Oh, that would have been awful. That would have been totally awful. Man, I haven't thought about that in a while. That's pretty funny. The Lakers are smoking the Bulls, and Caleb Wilson doesn't look very good.
0: How's John Elmore doing?
1: They interviewed him at halftime.
0: Yeah.
1: Oldest participant in the summer league.
0: Well, yeah, good for him.
1: I had a buddy who tried to make it as a basketball player for too long.
0: Okay.
1: He did. He tried. He played in a lot of, like, back in the old ABA. Not old, but back when the ABA was still a fledgling thing. And he played in all these minor league. And he was a really great basketball player. But at some point, it just never was going to happen, and it took him a little longer than it probably should have to realize that. He does have some crazy stories. He played for an ABA team that closed, that the team literally went out of business in the middle of the night. And when he came downstairs at his hotel room, they were like, "Hey, dude, you need to pay the bill?"
0: Yeah.
1: He's like, "What are you talking about? The team's going to pay the bill." And they were like, "Yeah, that guy skipped town.
0: Mm-hmm.
1: He left in the middle of the night, and now we expect to get paid."
0: Yeah.
1: But anyway, this John guy who's playing for the Lakers, number 40, what was his last name again?
0: Elmore.
1: He's 30.
0: Yeah.
1: And he's playing summer league basketball.
0: Correct.
1: John, the dream might be over, bro.
0: Right.
1: Although Joe Ingles was, 27 when he got signed by the Jazz?
0: Uh-huh. But had been like a very good European player.
1: Yeah, I don't know this guy's history.
0: No, John hadn't even – he's played a little bit. I did some research on John. He'd done a little bit of G League stuff. He'd done a little bit of Europe stuff, but not a team I'd ever recognized, and had played in some Canadian league. Hmm. So,
1: well, I got to tell you, I'm very happy for Jazz fans that they did not overreact to Darren Peterson's subpar game. Unless I missed it.
0: Mm.
1: Did I miss any of the, "Oh, this guy's a bum" talk on the Snap Talk?
0: No, but where I do think there was probably some overreaction was how well he played early.
1: Yeah, absolutely there was overreaction to how well he played early. I said that the day after he played well.
0: Yeah.
1: Stop overreacting or underreacting. Not underreacting. Stop overreacting positively or negatively for a couple of summer league games. But I was happy that I didn't see a whole lot of hate going his way, because there should be no hate with summer league.
0: Nope.
1: Period. End of story.
0: Nope. And you know what? He should probably play again next year.
1: Oh, I bet he will. I mean, Ace Bailey played this year.
0: Ace Bailey played a little bit this year. I know he's had his back injuries. But, you know, Dylan Harper didn't play this year. Probably could have. I get Dylan Harper was good in the finals. Like, if you wanted to say, "Hey, we think he doesn't need to," he played in June. Like, he played.
1: No, he played like 2 weeks ago.
0: Yeah, he played 2 weeks ago. Really, I would buy it. Yeah. I would listen to it. And even then, if you wanted to say, "Yeah, we wanted Dylan Harper to be out there and have to be the guy on a team where he's the center of attention and doesn't have Victor Wembanyama next to him the whole time," I would have said, "Yeah, that's probably a good idea, actually. He can get a lot better."
1: Darren Williams played year two.
0: Keontae played year three.
1: Donovan Mitchell played year
0: two.
1: Only
0: year two for Keontae. But yeah, a lot of those guys play.
1: Well, a lot of those Jazz guys play. And I get it, the different management, different ownership. But like, it was always expected, especially when Jerry Sloan was here.
0: Yeah.
1: It's like, you're playing.
0: Correct. And I think you should.
1: And a lot of times, like, I remember they made Dante Exum go back for year three. Maybe even, well, I don't, can you go back year four?
0: I think if John Elmore's there.
1: Yeah. Well, I'm talking about a player actually under contract, not somebody trying to make the league.

0: But yeah, I suppose you can. But they've made players go back for a third year multiple times, which I think they should, by the way. Summer League is a useful tool for development. It's not great basketball. It's not fun to watch, but it's a useful tool for development.
1: Darren Peterson played 29 minutes last night for the Utah Jazz. He scored 15 points. He shot 4 of 16 from the floor. He shot 0 of 3 from the three-point line. He had 4 turnovers again, fouled a couple of more jump shooters, which you can't do in the NBA, and he's done it a few times now. It's like, I think I'm a believer in Darren Peterson. I think he's going to be a good basketball player. He needs to get a lot better, and he's going to get better the most by playing. He's going to get the most better. He's going to improve most quickly by getting on the court. And if he plays this way, there's going to be legitimate times where I'm not sure Will Hardy's going to be comfortable playing him during the regular season if it's costing the Jazz a chance to make the playoffs. I could be wrong on that, but I could see a world where that's the case. So these are good opportunities for him.
0: Plus, you've just got to show any player just how good your competition is
1: Correct.
0: Going to be. And, you know, we scoff at Summer League and for a good reason. But these players are still far better than any competition that he saw in the Big 12. You know, any one of these G League teams could win the Big 12 next year. You know, these teams are, you know, these players are better, and you have to find out what it's like to play against pros. You know, it's the reason I remember, and not to get off on a tangent, but I remember when they moved the missionary age for the LDS Church, and Dave Rose was talking about how it was affecting his program, and we all thought he would love it because now you don't have this weird gap 2 years in between the freshman year. And he said it had an interesting side effect that his players were going on their missions without knowing how hard it was going to be to play D1 basketball.
1: Yeah, yeah, yeah.
0: So they would go on their mission from high school and maybe not, you know, do extra push-ups in their
1: right.
0: dorm room or not take their day off to go work on their skills or whatever, because they went on their mission being like, oh, it's Mr. Basketball in the state of Utah. And they come back and be like, oh, man, being a D1 basketball player is super hard. I mean, get them in summer league, have them going up against, you know, borderline NBA players and realize, oh, man, I better come in shape for camp, or I better work on this before camp starts or whatever. I think it's all very helpful for rookies.
1: The line that stood out to me the most during Darren Peterson's Jazz career so far, and it happened at his press conference that they had at ZBBC, was he went out to dinner with Keontae George. He said, what's summer league like? And Keontae said, imagine the hardest thing you've ever done and then multiply it by 10. And then he came out and he lit up summer league in Salt Lake and he thought, oh, maybe it's not that hard for him. And then last night, Hyun Jung Lee scores 22 points in 22 minutes on 5 of 11 shooting. And that's not a person you've ever heard of and no one's ever heard of and is never going to make the NBA most likely. And Darren Peterson's the number 2 overall pick and got torched. It's like, yeah, it's really good for you to understand how hard this is. That is the value for him.
0: It is, for sure.
1: Now, Dylan Harper is battle-tested. Went to the finals, understands how difficult it can be. Darren has a little bit more understanding today of how hard the NBA can be, and he's never played in the NBA yet still. So that is where I do think there is value here. But overreacting or underreacting on how they play is not the real value that they are getting. It's that, oh, I need to respect all these dudes because all these dudes are good.
0: Yeah.
1: And they're not even close to as good as what I'm about to walk into. So there.
0: Even that bald old man, John.
1: Even John Elmore.
0: Elmore. He looks like an Elmore.
1: He does.
0: Looks definitely.
1: No one's ever looked more like John Elmore than this guy.
0: Than that John Elmore.
2: That is an 1800s name.
0: Well, yeah. That guy should be selling insurance, probably, and not in the summer.
1: Okay. Day. Kind of a cone head.
0: Did you notice that? I didn't notice that.
1: Oh, yeah. By the way, they showed him. He's got
0: Christian has no idea what that reference is.
1: The movie Coneheads?
0: Movie, skit, everything.
1: Yeah, sure. Do you know what Coneheads is?
2: I have a vague idea. I've never seen the movie. I don't think I've ever seen the skit.
1: Okay. Dan Aykroyd. What's her name from 30 Rock from the Sun? Who's great? What was her name?
0: I don't think.
1: She was the wife in it.
0: Who was in 30 Rock?
1: Third Rock from the
0: or
1: Sun.
0: Or Third Rock.
1: Not Sorry,
0: 30
1: not 30 Rock.
0: Rock. Third Rock from the Sun. I was thinking 30
1: who played,
0: Rock for some
1: who
0: reason.
1: Worked with John Lee.
0: Yeah, yeah, yeah. Right.
1: His boss, I think, technically.
0: Who was who's a very funny lady.
1: Yeah. Well, SNL alum.
2: So what is the point?
1: Aliens, and
2: okay.
1: The shape of their bodies was they had cone heads.
0: Uh-huh.
1: And it was kind of nothing. It's prime 90s SNL, where it's like,
0: There's an 80s SNL.
1: There's a shtick. Yeah. Uh-huh. There's a thing. But it's not like... It's not like unbelievably great writing. It's just like these aliens trying to pretend they're humans with one very obvious... I don't even want to say deformity, but...
0: They've got
1: abnormality. And they're just saying, where do they say they're from? I can't, Greenland? Whatever it is. They say they're from somewhere. That's why they have the cone heads. And they're trying to act like humans. But, like, they can't chew normal.
0: No, they're out of touch. They don't know what it's like
1: to be.
0: They're
1: just out of touch.
0: The funniest Conehead skit.
1: Pretending to be Americans.
0: The funniest Conehead skit ever was when they're handing out cigarettes for Halloween.
1: Is it Jane Campion?
0: Jane.
2: Curtin.
1: Jane Curtin.
0: Yeah.
1: Excuse me.
2: Says Google. I thought it was – so I was telling Jake the other day, my three-month-old is learning the roll on his side, right? We got to be careful that he doesn't spend too much time on the left side so his head doesn't get flat. Mm-hmm. That's what I thought happened to the cone heads.
1: No, they're aliens.
2: But they're aliens?
1: They put their heads together to talk. They can converse that way.
2: And also, they have superpowers.
1: They have some – well, they have alien powers. And then all the American neighbors come over and just want to be – casual, comfortable Americans hanging out with their friends, and they kind of can't pick up that these people are different. It's not really, it's not like it's not great.
0: It's
1: it
0: not
1: is
0: great.
1: Unique, and the costumes are pretty good, so it stood out.
0: It's pretty dumb.
1: And then the way SNL used to always do this, which they just don't do anymore, Christian, you have missed this part of it as well. If a sketch got laughs on three separate episodes, they turned it into a movie. Inevitably.
2: And is that a hard rule, or do you just make up three?
0: No. Is that a thing? It was three?
1: No, I'm making it up. Okay, but I'm just kind of going off of my experience like...
0: No, they made a Stuart...
1: Will Ferrell and Chris Kattan doing the...
0: Oh, yeah. They made a Stuart Smalley movie.
1: Yeah.
0: And that was the dumbest
1: trash.
0: Ever. Just
1: trash
0: awful.
1: SNL movies that probably cost $2.5 million to make and generated $10 million. And so Lorne Michaels could put some more money in his pocket. Some of these SNL alum had a chance to kind of start their next careers as movie stars potentially. Oh, yeah, they made Superstar, the woman who put her hands in
0: the
1: pits.
0: Oh, I saw that movie.
1: Yeah,
0: that's
1: it's horrible.
0: So bad.
1: Yeah,
0: oh.
1: But that was like that. That was, we thought that was the height of comedy in the 90s.
0: There was some funny stuff in the 90s, but that was not it.
1: That was not it.
0: That was not it.
1: No, there is a reason, in all honesty, and I'm, again, not defending that this is the best of the best, but there is a reason that Happy Gilmore is like still a thing. Because compared to Superstar, it is way funnier.
0: Well, the first one maybe, but not the second.
1: Not the second one.
0: I would watch Superstar before I watched the second one again.
1: I believe that. That's fair.
0: I would watch the Stuart Smalley one too. And that was one dumb skit. And they made it into a movie.
1: Yeah.
0: Didn't they make Pat into a movie too?
1: Yeah, absolutely. With Al Franken.
0: What were we doing?
1: Yeah, it was bad.
0: Man, Hollywood's been bad for a long time. You know what? I like to look nostalgically back at some of my, some of these sorts of things. But let's just face it. It's been really bad.
1: Well, the misunderstanding is that, like, we used to make good movies. It's like, no, the production companies made 50 Westerns a year, pumped them out all the time. And inevitably, when you do 50 movies, two of them are going to be good. Hmm. And then we're like, wow, look at these great movies they made. They were always making great movies. It's like, no, their hit rate was still 10%. But they made so many movies because that's all they did.
2: It's Pat has a 0% on Rotten Tomatoes.
0: Well, the skit was dumb.
1: It was
0: let alone
1: bad.
0: The let alone the movie.
1: Pat was
0: you didn't know if it was a boy or a girl.
1: Correct.
0: It could have been either.
1: Yes.
0: And then this stupid joke would be in like this is my wait, and I'm dating. What was the name? It was another like Lynn or something.
1: Yeah.
0: So dumb.
1: Yeah.
0: All right. Stay tuned. We'll
1: androgynous. That's the word I'm looking for. It was some sexual ambiguity.
0: More Jake and Ben coming up next.
1: And we were like, give us the movie.
0: This
1: 90
0: is just
1: minutes.
0: Brilliant. So bad. 97.5, the KSL Sports Zone.
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0: Jake and Ben, 97.5, the KSL Sports Zone. Jake Scott, Ben Anderson. Happy Thursday to everybody, however you may be listening or watching. I still can't used to be. You were talking about being on camera in the break. I still hate it. I've got it up like right here in front of me, and I can't help but be self-conscious. You should have heard Christian clowning me at Big 12 Media Day because I wasn't looking. I was doing a show on my own.
1: Uh-huh.
0: I'm talking to myself.
1: Uh-huh.
0: And Christian is just clowning me for not looking into the camera.
2: Okay, wait. He's leaving out important context. So right now, you are there.
1: Mm-hmm.
2: So he's looking at you to talk.
1: For the most part, yeah, yeah.
2: In this instance, he was fully turned and talking to this empty space
1: this
2: as
1: chair.
2: If there was somebody there. Yeah. I said, hey, you know, if you're doing a solo show, try to look at the camera.
1: Turn a little bit more towards the camera.
2: Look at the audience,
1: yeah.
2: Not just
1: Whistler's
2: your invisible friend.
1: Profile, yeah.
2: Lloyd and I had a good laugh.
0: Listen here, Walter Cronkite. I've been doing radio for over 20 years.
1: Correct.
0: And I've...
1: Jake is by far the most successful radio host of all of us.
0: I've had to do shows on my own many times, and it's weird. I'm sorry, it's weird. You're talking to nobody. You hear your own voice in your head, and nobody's responding. You're just talking. And you know what? You get used to looking out, looking around, looking at everything going on, not focusing into a camera.
1: Good old guy, Conehead. Just draining dagger threes now. Anyways, no, yeah, what are you supposed to do in that situation?
0: Yeah, I'm just doing what I always do. I'm talking, I'm moving my hands a little bit, I'm looking around because I'm not talking to anybody. I'm just talking to myself, and I get humiliated by Lloyd and Christian because I'm doing what I always do. And now we've got this camera that I've got to worry about.
1: When you are out and I'm in studio, I do the show looking at Christian. In fact, I look at Christian a lot in general while I do the show, even while you're here. But I kind of flip between the two of you. It's really hard being on remote, not talking to anybody, knowing what to do with a camera on you. Because the camera watching you in that situation is very unnatural. I get why we have it. YouTube, I'm sure, is good for the bottom line. It is bizarre. You're right. I'm totally with you.
0: I'm not Cronkite, where I can look right into the camera.
1: Right into the camera.
0: I'm connecting with everybody watching.
1: Right.
0: Good evening, everyone.
1: Yeah.
0: That's not me.
1: No, it's not.
0: And certainly not what I'm used to. And then I get ambushed by a camera and just get clowned by my boss, by Salazar and Christian.
1: And Christian.
0: Supposed to have my back.
1: Are we technically Christian's boss?
0: No.
1: Do you view us as your boss, Christian?
2: I value your input.
1: That's not what I asked.
2: No.
0: Good. You shouldn't. I don't view you as my subordinate at all.
2: Good.
1: Yeah, no. And not in the slightest.
0: I don't want
2: it. Salazar is the man.
0: Hey, I've managed people. It sucks.
1: Mm-hmm.
0: I don't want any part of that. I don't want.
1: You know what? No one's ever asked me.
0: I don't want any of Christian's failures to reflect on me. Because when inevitably he screws it up, I don't want it to be my fault. No. When music in the spoken word gets bumped for the first time in over 100 years.
1: Correct.
0: I don't want it to be my responsibility.
1: Who trained this man?
0: Yeah. No thanks.
1: Nobody.
0: No.
2: Dude. Lloyd L. Cole.
1: Yeah.
0: Christian, you are all Salazar's, dude. All his responsibility. Absolutely not. I don't even care if you listen to me.
1: It's the right approach. I don't know what to tell you.
0: I'm done giving people advice anyway. You were saying people ask you for advice. First of all, no one asked me for advice ever. Thank you.
1: Well, you're not on social media, which is the only way people get a hold of you.
0: That's
1: why people don't ask you for advice. People would love to ask you for advice, but you're not on Instagram. I get DMs on Instagram saying, hey, like the show. Great. Really, honestly, really means a lot. Appreciate people who reach out. And they say, what did you do to kind of position yourself to maybe make a run at a job like the one you have? And I give them advice. Now, it's different because the job I got in 2011 during the lockout of the NBA, which is technically the same job Christian has now, the way you get that job is different now, 15 years later. So how I did it is bad advice for whoever is 18 or 25 years old now trying to get into the business. But I tried to give you some other pointers. And one of them, yes, is you need to get comfortable getting in front of a camera and talking directly at the camera, which is not something either you or I are good at. So.
0: Nor do I want to be.
1: Yeah, sure.
0: But I would like to not be made fun of by Christian.
1: Yeah, that's uncalled for.
0: Absolutely uncalled for.
1: Yeah.
0: I totally agree. What do you think's I told you I listened to the Pablo Torre Kawhi Leonard thing. Mm-hmm. And it was interesting. Again, no new information. But what do you think is the end game? We talked about it a little bit yesterday. But it appears the NBA wants to do something about it, which honestly surprises me.
1: Conspiracy theory question for you.
0: All right.
1: Do we think the NBA has gotten so far into this and is talking to these companies? Because the latest news 2 days ago, 48 hours ago, was that the NBA was expanding its perspective or its investigation because it seemed like maybe there were other companies with no-show deals for Kawhi to get paid without showing up to do any advertising or burying trees, planting trees, or whatever it is. Do you think the NBA was like, we're going to make an example out of somebody, and then they've looked into this, and they're like, oh, every team has four of these guys, we're in trouble?
0: I think if
1: I wouldn't rule it out.
0: I think if it were that prevalent, they wouldn't be pushing so hard. I really wonder why they are pushing so hard, or if they are. I mean, again, they don't hire these law firms to get to the bottom of it.
1: Correct.
0: They hire these law firms to figure out how to get a solution that will get everybody to go away.
1: Right.
0: And honestly, if you do listen to Pablo Torre's reporting on all this, and by the way, he's done 11 different episodes on this story now. Like, he did it. Kawhi did it. They did it.
1: Absolutely.
0: This is not an anonymous source. Pablo Torre doing a report saying, I've got an anonymous source telling me.
1: Yeah,
0: I heard that they did it. Where you, all of a sudden you have to put an extraordinary amount of faith into this one person's judgment on who they talk to and won't even.
1: No, the CEO of Aspiration is in jail.
0: Currently. But and he does have at least two more than two unnamed sources who do appear on the podcast, and they disguise their voice and all this stuff. But he's got all this paper trail. Like, there is a mountain of evidence. Like, you go listen to those podcasts or watch them or whatever. They did it. And I'm kind of wondering, is the reason that they're going to do something about it because it was so brazen? That would be my theory. Because
1: this isn't one you can look the other way on.
0: Because, yes, we brought it up. If you're telling me that that Ryan Smith, this is all in theory.
1: Sure, yes, hypothetical.
0: I have no idea. Hypothetical. But if he were to say, hey, Lowry, borrow – I brought this example up yesterday or whenever, 2 days ago. Borrow my Pebble Beach house for the weekend, mm-hmm. and you can take my plane to get there. And I'll pick up your Uber, you know, whatever.
1: Sure.
0: The expenses, you know, the fridge will be fully stocked or whatever. That technically would be cap circumvention. I bet every team does that to a certain extent. So, you know, to your point, do they want, are they being weird about this because every team does it? I don't think so, but every team does that.
1: How
0: so
1: fine are the teeth on the comb?
0: Yeah, exactly. It kind of is compared to the conversation we had earlier about Gary Trent and his contract that's now being investigated because he was promised a deal if he took less money, allegedly, and then they were going
1: to
0: make it
1: up
0: to be made whole later.
1: Yeah.
0: You know, is it happening everywhere? Yeah, kind of. But how's it happening and how egregious is it? Because that, in my opinion, sparks the reaction. If it's no big deal, oh, Lowry just took a vacation at Ryan Smith's house. Oh, we don't care about that. Everybody does that. Even though it's technically a violation, you don't want to open the can of worms.
1: Well, look, we can pull tanking into this conversation because my defense of tanking has always been, well, how far out are you willing to zoom? Tanking is a winning strategy. Tanking's not a losing strategy. Tanking's a winning strategy.
0: Lose to win.
1: You zoom out far enough over 5 years, the fact that you tanked for two is probably going to increase your win total. I know that's not the case right now with the Jazz, who have been tanking for four straight seasons.
0: No, we get your point.
1: It's a good strategy, I think. It might not be a perfect – it's certainly not a perfect strategy because every team would win a championship by tanking, and that's not what happens either. But teams don't tank to lose. Teams tank to win. So – the same thing with Gary Trent is, you know, Gary Trent circumvented the cap because he took less money last year to get more money this year. So he did what was best for himself over two seasons? Like, is that a bad thing? Why am I mad at Gary Trent for that? Because he took care of himself? Because he got more money over two seasons, 24 months, than he would have otherwise? I'm supposed to be mad at Gary Trent for that? I'm not.
0: No, but it's how he did it.
1: Sure, it's not okay.
0: The person. It's the way. It's the breaking the rules. I mean, you can't be mad at the I don't know, business manager that robs his client. Well, he saw some money. Hey, he can cover his mortgage better now. Good for him. But how did you do it?
1: And why the NBA wants to punish it is because they don't want Gary Trent to circumvent the cap and say, fine, I'll take the veteran minimum this year with the handshake, wink, wink agreement that next year you're going to give me $15 million. And then the next year, the Bucks have switched out their front office and they say, what are you talking about? I give you $15 million. You're a terrible basketball player. And then Gary Trent says, ooh, I talked to the owner last year, or I talked to this GM last year or whoever, and they said they were going to give it to me, and now there's a lawsuit on your hands, yeah. And now the league's being sued for this cap circumvention, which is why the NBA does want to nip this in the bud.
0: The problem isn't the outcome. The problem is the rule-breaking.
1: Yeah. Yeah, exactly
0: the,
1: right.
0: That's the problem. The problem is the rule-breaking, and the truth is the players nor the teams want compensation from outside of the system because that's impossible to collectively bargain. Believe it or not, the players don't want that either. The players want to collectively bargain mm-hmm. for their fair share of the pie. And if they're finding other ways to pay the players, well, that's money that's not going into the pie.
1: Correct.
0: Believe it or not, the
1: Correct.
0: Players don't want it either.
1: Right.
0: They don't want these weird go-around deals because they want that money accounted for and it to be divided amongst the players.
1: Yes, 100%. That's why they collectively bargain.
0: And the owners who pushed for all the restrictions in the first place surely shouldn't be the ones going outside the rules because they're the ones that wanted the rules in the first place.
1: Right. Yeah, no, I'm totally with you. So the end game here for Kawhi, I think they probably bit off more than they could chew.
0: I bet they suspend him.
1: I think they will too.
0: Yeah.
1: He'll get suspended for 30 games. The trade will go through and they'll put it behind him.
0: Bet you $1 zillion we never see the report.
1: Oh, yeah. Of course not. Again, law firms, like you said, they're not there to pull back the curtain. They're to pull the curtain.
0: Yeah.
1: They want to hide it. They don't want to reveal it.
0: Certainly as much as they can. Yeah. 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
4: 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Washington did beat the Jazz 92-88. A.J. DeBonsa, his first game in Summer League, had some moments. Darren Peterson still put up the points, but not quite at the level and quite the efficiency that we saw in the two games in Salt Lake City. 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
11: 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I think that, like, the depth of the conference is going to be really interesting this year. 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But, like, kind of think that the middle to lower middle class of the Big 12 might be a little better than we expected.
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0: Hey, Jake and Ben. I come to you from the future. I'm a bit behind on my absorption, but just wanted to say, Ben, we're so glad you're okay. I don't know how anyone can make it through watching some of these Summer League games. I could never watch something like such poor quality basketball. But in all seriousness, we missed you. Super glad you're okay. Super grateful for modern medicine. Keep doing a great show.
1: Jake and Ben, commenting on yesterday's show as a bystander from the future, wanted to commend you guys on your excellent prediction of yesterday's soccer game, England-Argentina. I just want to, what is soccer? When two radio bozos like yourself can accurately predict the outcome of that game almost moment for moment as if you had scripted it, what's the point of the sport? So I just don't get soccer. Or, excuse me, I don't understand football.
2: Soccer's fine, Jared. That was Mark J., Ben, who is happy you're with us and healthy.
3: I, too, am happy that I'm still alive. And I do appreciate, honestly, everybody who has reached out. A lot of DMs again. People have texted in. We had our company barbecue yesterday. A bunch of people from the station walked over or you know, from all of KSL walked over and said hi. So appreciate everybody. Really, it's very kind.
2: And then, yeah, Jared, I agree with you. If bozos like Ben and I can predict what's going to happen, what kind of sport is it really? Yeah, great point.
3: Do you have thoughts on what's going to happen this weekend?
2: With what?
3: The end of the World Cup? The third and fourth place game?
2: It's not over?
3: No. Argentina, Spain, France, England.
2: Well, I'm rooting for Lionel.
3: Okay.
2: But no, I don't
3: But
2: know.
3: Not the Lions.
4: There he is, Lionel.
2: No.
3: That's what they call the English, right?
2: Yeah, well, they're out.
3: Yeah. Well, they're not out. They get a third, fourth place game. They get the loser game, which we will be watching tomorrow during our show.
2: Oh, is it tomorrow?
3: Isn't it? Or is it Saturday?
5: No idea. I don't care about the third, fourth place game.
2: Christian's going to the game. By the way, Christian, why does your camera never turn on when you turn on your mic? I could see you have a camera.
5: It's finicky. I don't know.
2: Right.
5: Nobody ironed
2: so
5: it out.
2: So you clown me for not behaving correctly on camera, and then you're too scared to even turn yours on.
5: My name's not on the show,
2: yeah,
5: brother.
3: It is.
2: I see
3: Saturday.
2: How it is.
3: It is Saturday, by all the way. Right. The loser game.
2: Action Pack 6 o'clock hour coming up next. 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
1: 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Jake Scott, Ben Anderson. Ben, there's been a trend online on the TalkSnap of athletes crying about how much money they make or don't make.
2: I can't remember exactly where it started, because today we'll let you hear from Sebastian Telfair, who was basically just a bust in the NBA. CJ McCollum also has made some headlines lately, though his, I think, was taken a little bit out of context, because CJ has been very smart with his money. He's made a ton in his career, but